0: miles per hour through Lakeside and Alpine. Crews made a 4-acre brush fire. It stopped here very quickly in Rancho Bernardo today. It's on the west side of the 15. Quick work off the West Bernardo Drive 15 freeway. It has been stopped at 4 acres for the brush fire. President Trump says the negotiations with Iran are progressing well.
1: President Trump says as long as Iran respects the U.S., there won't be any trouble.
2: If Iran doesn't live up to their agreement, or if they're not behaving, I will do what I have to do.
1: The president says Iran's access to frozen assets is not supposed to be used to rebuild its military, but instead be used for American agriculture purchases like U.S.-grown soy, corn, and wheat. The Treasury Department is waiving sanctions on Iranian oil sales for the next 60 days.
0: Jared Halpern, former chair of the Federal Reserve, Alan Greenspan, has died at the age of 100.
3: He served 5 terms as chair of the Federal Reserve. Economist Alan Greenspan has died. He was 100. His wife of 29 years, journalist Andrea Mitchell, released a statement saying Greenspan passed away at their home from complications of Parkinson's disease. Greenspan was a native New Yorker. He received his doctorate from Columbia University, was an advisor to Richard Nixon's 1968 campaign, then was chair of the Council of Economic Advisors under President Gerald Ford. President Ronald Reagan appointed him to the Federal Reserve in 1987.
0: Shane Cosola, and there's talk of NASCAR already returning for next year after a great weekend in San Diego.
4: Sports San Diego CEO Mark Neville says the first ever race at Naval Base Coronado drew strong crowds and national attention.
5: The vibe was so great. It was certainly the most unique race I've ever been to.
4: He says the 3-day event brought tens of thousands of people to the base and gave the region a big spotlight in the sports world. Neville says talks are already underway about bringing NASCAR back, with 2027 now a target being discussed. I'm John Fink.
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6: In National City on the 5 North Division Street on-ramp, got a report of a crash with a motorcycle down, partially blocking that lane. If you're on the 15 southbound right at the 8 trying to get that crash cleared, it is over on the shoulder, it says, but I do still see a lot of slowing coming away from the 52. Your 15 southbound, Escondido to Kearny Mesa is going to take you 17 minutes. And if you're on the 5 southbound, Sorrento Valley to downtown, it's 24 minutes now. 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
0: Coco's updated San Diego weather. Rising temperatures here in the early part of the week. Tomorrow, mid-70s at the coast, upper 80s inland. Wednesday, upper 70s at the water and upper 80s, low 90s inland for the middle of the week, with a chance for thunderstorms and very light rain out in the deserts Wednesday night. Right now downtown, it's 72. I'm Jack Cronin. Next update's 5:30. 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
7: We'll see if that new report finds that traffic, crashes, and deteriorating roads are costing the average San Diego driver nearly $3,400 a year.
8: News Radio 600, Coco, Leland Conway. We are live on the iHeartRadio app. Apparently, a new study from the nonprofit TRIP, T-I-T-R-I-P. It's a nonprofit transportation research project. They have studied San Diego roads, and they have fallen short. Now, this is not news to you, I know, because you drive on them every day, and you feel the rumble. But does this not underscore the silliness of what we've experienced in the last year with regards to the city council and its inability to figure out how to properly spend the tax dollars they confiscate from you? If you think about this, in 5 years, you could send your kid to a year of an expensive college. You could probably afford to send your kid to community college for $3,400 a year. At least get them a good start at community college. That is the amount that you're paying annually as a result of bad roads in San Diego. Now, this is a combination of safety issues and the actual potholes. But potholes, I'm going to start calling him Pothole Gavin. I'm going to start a new hashtag. Pothole Gloria. Or Pothole Todd. How about Pothole Todd? Let's start a new hashtag. Hashtag Pothole Todd. I mean, he doesn't... Okay. The whole city council deserves the blame for this, but he's the executive, okay? He's the CEO of the city, so to speak. He's the chief executive. The blame, the buck stops with him. Because even if the if he was advocating for solving this problem, like in a vocal way, which he's not, then we could at least say, well, you know, good old Mayor Todd Gloria, he's doing everything he can to solve this issue, but city council stopped there in his way. But that's not even happening. According to CBS 8, this is, you think about this, $3,400 a year. That's significant money. I mean, I'm not the best at math, but even I know that if you divide that by 12, it's $300 a month. A little less than that, but right at $300 a month. So you think about all the expenses that you have on a given month. I mean, burritos are $20. That's actually true. My wife and I went to the Henry the other day. It was really good. But it was like $19 for a burrito. We split it. Really good restaurant. It was actually a very good burrito. I enjoyed it. Over on Coronado Island. I'm not singling out. I mean, they're all that price. So, a burrito's $20. Your groceries are ridiculous. Gas is coming down now, finally. Because this Iran thing seems to be settling down finally. But it's over $5 a gallon minimum. And you think about all these costs, and then you're dealing with $3,400 in additional costs because the roads suck. At what point do we, as taxpayers, get as pissed off about this as people got about having to pay for parking in Balboa Park?
7: Mechanic about the repairs he's seeing most often.
9: Getting around in San Diego means spending a good amount of time on the road. And according to a new report from the transportation research nonprofit Trip, those commutes may be costing drivers.
10: The report found that in the San Diego area, approximately a third of the major roads, 32% of the major roads, have pavements in poor condition.
8: Okay. We've talked about this before. I'm a results oriented guy, and you can say all the fancy words you want, Pothole Todd. You can say all the fancy words you want about how we're trying to take care of the roads, and we're trying to keep the city's infrastructure, city of San Diego's infrastructure is crumbling. Not even just the roads; it's more than that. It's the sewage. It's the water drainage. It's the flood infrastructure. All of it is in dire straits. You don't see it when you're driving through. It's a beautiful city. Everything looks great. But underneath you is a crumbling infrastructure. You feel it when you're driving over it. But the city itself doesn't appear to be falling apart when it actually is. Like, literally, the city's falling apart. Like, it's literally falling apart. Like, that's not hyperbole. It's literally falling apart. And so the question that I have, 32%. You know, we talk about schools. San Diego schools faring better than most California schools. Still, only 52% of kids in San Diego schools can read or do math at grade level. This is not acceptable. I don't know why people find that to be acceptable. I find that completely unacceptable. If I were a CEO, if I were being hired as a CEO of the schools, my first reaction would be, fire everybody, let's start all over. We got a clean house, because this is pathetic. And I feel like that's how we ought to look at it. If 32% of the roads are in quote-unquote poor condition, then I think that warrants some firings, don't you? Don't you think that warrants some heads on the chopping block? And by that I mean elected officials. Like, we should be firing them. We should be unelecting them. We should be unvoting them, for lack of a better term. Here's the problem, and I can explain this, but it's still not going to make sense to you. But you're going to understand it, okay? Because when you look at this from a 30,000-foot view, you go, oh, 32% of the roads suck. It's costing San Diegans a lot of money. how is that happening? Can't believe we don't fire everybody. Here's the syndrome, and this isn't isolated to San Diego, and it's not isolated to California. It's a nationwide local politics problem. Number one, you know what? There's three things on this, and I tell you what, I'm gonna give you these three things when we continue. Plus, I'm gonna get into this report. I'm gonna show you exactly how bad this is, what this is costing you, why it's costing you, and what can be done about it. We'll dig into that, but there's three things that are leading to this issue. And again, it's not isolated to California, but here in San Diego, it is the reason why you have to spend $3,400 more per year on your vehicle for repairs than you should have to. So if we can collectively get you as mad about this as you are about paying $15 for parking at Balboa Park, like that, to me, I look at this is the thing that drives me nuts. As I say, the bill's $3,400, and you're pissed off about $15. Like you should be pissed off about the $15 bill, but you should be more pissed off about the $3,400 bill. Like you should be, however many times. Hold on, let me get my trusty calculator out. $3,400 divided by 15, you should be 226 times more pissed off about the condition of San Diego roads than you are about the situation with parking at Balboa Park, because the situation with the roads is costing you 226 times more than Balboa Park was costing you. It's actually even worse than that, because if you think about it, if you're a resident of San Diego, they actually lowered it to like $5, so that would be 3,400 divided by 5. That would be, you should be 680 times more pissed off about the cost that comes to you individually on average due to bad roads in San Diego than you are pissed off about the $5 to park at Balboa Park parking. And there's three reasons why this happens. I'll explain it when we continue. I'd love to hear from you. I'd love to hear from you if you've recently had to do a vehicle repair associated with your suspension or alignment or tires or brakes or something along those lines, because that's typically what fails as a result of these kinds of problems on roadways. It's vastly more expensive than it is in other states. Like if you go to Utah, if you ever visit Utah, I drive all over the West for my business. And Utah, like honestly, I swear to God, like, you know, Mormons are notoriously really good with money. Right. They're very good business people. Like, and if you go to, and so they manage things like really, really well. They're just really good at it. They're very, I don't want to say the word is not frugal. It's that they're just wise. Mormons are very wise, and they're very wise with money. And, you go to Utah, and I swear to God, you cross the border into Utah from like Colorado or from Nevada or whatever state you're crossing over. It's like the streets are paved with gold. Like, they disguise it, but it is actually like Zion. I mean, that's what they, you know, I mean, they found, that was like their heaven. That was like their promised land or whatever when they came to Utah. Like, it's like they've covered up, like, it's paved with gold, but they painted it pavement color. But it's paved with gold. It's smooth as silk. They have no issues in any part of the state. And I've driven all over the state. It's wild. And we can't do that here, but we pay multiples more, supposedly, for the roads than those states do. Why is that happening? We should hold them accountable. Three reasons why it's happening when we continue. Hit that talk back. Go to the live feed for Kogo on the iHeartRadio app. Click the red microphone and join the conversation. I am Leland Conway, News Radio 600 Kogo, live on the iHeartRadio app.
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6: On the 5 southbound at 28th, we've got a new accident trying to make its way over to the right shoulder. Your 5 south Sorrento Valley to downtown is going to take you 24 minutes. And on the flip side, 5 northbound at Division Street, it looks like we still have that crash working in the center divider area and on that on-ramp with a motorcycle down there. 163 north at Washington, looks like we had a crash on that on-ramp as well. Your 163 south, Kearny Mesa to downtown is 21 minutes now. 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I'm Jenny Harmon, Kogo's next real-time traffic update at 5:26.
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8: News Radio 600 Kogo live on the iHeart Radio app. Put that red microphone, jump in the conversation. We'll get some of your talkbacks in. We'll take some calls here, 1-800-600-KOGO. $3,400, that's what you pay more per year on average because of bad roads, safety concerns, sitting in traffic because they're poorly designed and we've given up too much of our road space to the bicyclists. Luis is in Chula Vista. He has more to say on this. What's going on, Luis? How are you?
2: Hey, good afternoon. Hey, I just wanted to touch base. I go up to Salt Lake quite a bit to visit my son, and you do notice the difference. And the crazy part is that in Utah, they have extreme weather. They have snow, yep. A lot of heat and stuff, and they do very well with the roads and maintaining them, and also the homeless situation. They're on it. And it's one of those things that I wish, especially here in San Diego, they would take note of that. And, you know, they don't. It's so sad to see that you get on the highway and you see homeless camps, the roads are horrible. You know, you're dodging, you know, homeless people left and right, and it's so bad, man. We pay a lot of money to live in beautiful San Diego, and it's horrible.
8: Yeah, you're so right. By the way, it's interesting you mentioned the climate up there. I lived in Colorado for 8 years, and that's the only state where the roads are worse than California. And the two states are vying for a lot of that. And it's interesting because they kept telling us the whole time I lived there, they kept saying, oh, no, it's because we have these extremes between hot and cold. And to your point, mm-hmm. I was like, no, because Wyoming is right next door. It has the same climate. Utah is right next door. It has the same climate. Kansas is right next door. It has essentially the same climate. And there are none of these states have this problem with their roads. And so they're either using bad material on purpose because there's corruption in the road construction / politician circle business, maybe. I don't know. Or they are, and this is my theory, states like California, Colorado, and other blue states are deliberately allowing their roads to deteriorate because they don't want you driving, because they hate commuters and they hate autonomy.
2: Mm-hmm. So true. So true.
8: Yeah.
2: And to add on to that, I just think it comes down from, the citizen all the way to the people in the decision makers on how these roads are being maintained. How they, make sure that these people, the homeless people, have services that are not living in the highways, causing problems and so forth. And it's so sad, man. So sad.
8: It is. And thank you for the call, Luis. I appreciate it.
2: Thank you.
8: It is sad because I think you'd find a lot of common ground agreement on taking care of people who have fallen through the cracks in society. But don't take advantage of that and let that mean that we can just let them sleep under the bridge. Now, our own newsman extraordinaire, Phil Farrar, has lost some cashola due to vehicle repairs thanks to potholes here in town. My understanding, Phil, is you had a rim torn up. Is that right?
21: Couple of them. Yeah.
8: A couple. Wait. To double that. A couple of them.
21: Well, it's a BMW.
8: What happened?
21: It's a BMW. Well, this...
8: I like how you had to slide that in there. It's a BMW. That's how you said it, too. It looks almost like, do you have any gray papong?
21: No. The reason why I say that is because...
8: Because it's expensive to repair.
21: Because you don't understand what BMW means. It means black man working to repair car. That is what has happened with this particular vehicle. I mean, the first time I ran over a pothole... It wasn't even 3 or 4 inches deep. I had just gotten new cars. I had new tires. I had about 4,000 miles on the tires. I was on Balboa. Now, between Kearny Mesa Road and Convoy. Yeah. And, Village Glen and Convoy, which turns into Kearny Mesa.
8: Yep.
21: Okay, so... it was my back left driver's side tire. I hit a pothole. I didn't think anything of it. When I got home, it looked, and I wasn't far from home, it looked like, you know, when you go through the car wash and they have it's carpet, basically. You go through the car wash and they have these strips. That is exactly what my tire looked like. Oh, it wasn't like a blown tire. That's what it looked like. The second time was in October of last year. I actually turned in a claim for this one.

0: Avenue on the 10th
1: floor. And how long do you expect to wait for your claim to get paid if it gets approved?
0: So you're supposed to have a claim, some sort of an answer in 45 days. Well, I'm past the 45 days.
1: 45 days.
0: So I was told by this very, very helpful woman. She said, call back on after June 12th. Well, I was out of town. And I made sure I called on June 14th, and I got a person, and she says, we have a tremendous backlog. And I said, I know you do. And the 45 days had passed like at the end of May.
1: Wow.
0: So, but they told me, this woman told me, she said, call back after June 12th. I did. This woman, I have a claim number. I have a risk management adjuster one. I already have that person. Didn't get an opportunity to speak to her because the person up front said, what's your claim number? Told her my claim number. She goes, yeah, we're still looking at yours. And she said, I can transfer you back to this person, but she's going to tell you the same thing. So what I'm going to do is I am going to email this person and then call in another week. She said, give it 2 or 3 weeks. So I'm going to email her to let her know what's going on because by the way, I lost my front wheel, we're up against
1: bottom of the hour here.
0: I lost my front wheel bearings as well. I mean, they weren't even on the car. Total cost, $3,600.
1: That's what I was going to ask. It was like, we're up against the bottom of the hour here. And I was going to ask, what's the bottom line cost?
0: Oh,
1: $3,600.
0: So that's
1: even more than what the average is.
0: And I didn't even include the passenger door airbag. It deployed. I said, I'm not even going to include that.
1: Wow. Unbelievable. Thanks, Phil. I appreciate it.
0: All right.
1: So, Phil, just that one situation, $3,600. The average San Diego, $3,400. We'll dive into this report. I think Cancel Dad and Santee wants to weigh in on this. And I have three reasons why this keeps happening and we're not holding people accountable for this mess on our roadways. We'll get to all of that when we continue. Leland Conway, News Radio 600 KOGO, live on the iHeartRadio app.
2: On the 5 South at 28, we got that crash over on the right shoulder. Then on the 5 North, Division Street on-ramp, got a crash partially blocking that ramp. Your 5 Southbound, Sorrento Valley to downtown is going to take you 29 minutes. And if you're on that 805 Southbound, Sorrento Valley to Chula Vista, it's now a 31-minute ride. I'm Jenny Harmon, KOGO's next real-time traffic update at 5:32.
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7: That was the moment when I realized I got to do something. I was scheduled to go in for knee surgery. And for the pre-op, they do the blood work. It was determined that I was now type 2 diabetic and I was severely overweight. Years ago, I could cut back and lose weight. And I was finding it difficult to do that. 2 days into the Awaken 180 program, my daily glucose level went from 170 down to 61. 1 week into the program, I lost 10.5 pounds. that was the eye opener that I knew this was the right thing for me. They teach you the life

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5: The investigation continues into a drive-by shooting in Claremont. I'm Jack Cronin. The KOGO News Center, a male teenager was the target of the attack. He was shot in the leg at a bus stop near Genesee and Mount Edna in Claremont at 2:14 this afternoon. The victim taken to the hospital. Police are looking for the car that had multiple suspects in it, the driver and one who fired from the passenger side window, possibly others in the car, as they look for the suspect's vehicle. Crews made quick work of a 4-acre brush fire off the 15 in Rancho Bernardo this afternoon. That was stopped at 4 acres on the west side of the 15 near West Bernardo Drive. The Taxpayers Association is warning that San Diego County may end up with a budget deficit like the city if it keeps current spending levels. The Taxpayers Association says while San Diego County currently has a balanced budget, it's in danger of moving toward a structural budget deficit like the one in the city of San Diego. The Union Tribune says the report shows a 28% increase in the number of county employees the last 15 years, while San Diego's not investing in capital improvements and infrastructure repair. The Taxpayers Association says the county is hiring people at a rate above of where the population growth is occurring, with labor accounting for 41% of county spending and 53% increase in the last decade and a half. President Trump says negotiations with Iran are going well.
6: The U.S. is waiving sanctions for 60 days, allowing Iran to sell and export oil. And President Trump says the unfreezing of Iranian assets could also be a benefit to American farmers.
7: They're supposed to use money to buy food for their people, because right now the people are very hungry and they're buying it exclusively from us, corn, soybeans. There should be a lot of money.
6: Still, the president warns if Iran does not live up to the memorandum of understanding, he will do what he has to do. Vice President J.D. Vance spent the weekend in Switzerland leading the U.S. negotiating team. Vance told reporters there is a good foundation for a final deal to end the war.
5: It's Jared Halpern, and music executive Clive Davis has died at the age of 94.
8: Clive Davis, the man Aretha Franklin called the greatest record man of all time, has died at 94. His family, in a statement noting his legacy, wrote in part, "He discovered, mentored, and championed the greatest artists in modern music history, leaving an indelible mark on culture that will endure for generations."
9: Don't walk away from me.
8: Davis brought the world Whitney Houston, Janis Joplin, and Bruce Springsteen, and revitalized the careers of Aretha, Rod Stewart, and more, a former head of labels Columbia, Arista Records, and a member of the Rock and Roll Hall of Fame through his six-decade career. The music mogul also nurtured such acts as Billy Joel, The Grateful Dead, Alicia Keys, Aerosmith, and more.
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10: On the 5 South at 28, still got that crash over on the shoulder. And on the 5 North, Division Street on-ramp, they're trying to clear a wreck from that ramp as well. Your 805 South, Sorrento Valley, Chula Vista, still going to take you about 32 minutes. And on the 15 South, right before you get to the 8, got that crash cleared from the lane. Still a little bit of slowing from the 52. This report is sponsored by the Rogue Recap with Linda McLaughlin. 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I'm Jenny Harmon. KOGO's next real-time traffic update at 5:43.
5: Coco's updated San Diego weather. Hotter temperatures move into the middle of this week. Tomorrow, you're in the mid-70s at the water, upper 80s inland. Wednesday is upper 70s at the coast and upper 80s, low 90s inland, with a chance for rain out in the deserts. Right now, downtown, it's 72. I'm Jack Cronin. Next update, 6 o'clock. Stay connected, stay informed. 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
11: Approximately a third of the major roads, 32% of the major roads, have pavements in poor condition. Whether they're maintained by local or state governments, these are roadways that are giving you a rough ride. What that does is it also tends to knock your vehicle around, and that accelerates essentially how quickly your vehicle falls apart.
6: Yeah, that's what I'm talking about. 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You are paying about $3,400 a year more because of bad roads. Some of it is directly tied to potholes, about a third of it. Some of it is tied to safety issues because we don't have well-designed roads. And some of it is tied to how much time you spend sitting in traffic because we don't have well-designed traffic flow. Thanks to a lot of the road surface areas being given up for bicyclists, bike lanes, etc. These are all part of what's playing into that. Let's go to the phones, 1-800-600-COGO, and in just a minute I'll tell you the three reasons why this is going to continue happening until we do something about it. But Cancel Dad is in Santee. He wants to weigh in on this. What's going on, Cancel Dad?
12: Hello, Leland. I've been waiting for this topic. We've talked a lot about the city council and the mayor and their incompetence with it, but the incompetence goes all the way down to the person putting the dirt in the hole. If you drive around a lot, you know, I drove Uber and Lyft and DoorDash and all that. I drive a lot. And I'd say 2/3 of the potholes are repaired potholes. They're just not doing it right. And they're not doing a large scale repaving project throughout the city that just walks through it like they do back east. It's just incompetence from top to bottom. Everybody, they've forgotten how to actually repair roads and to take care of roads. And these aren't elected officials, these are bureaucrats. You know that middle management layer that we hired? My guess is there's a bunch of them knocking heads together in the road maintenance department.
6: Yeah, so you're saying that it's possible that we could actually fix all the roads with whatever money is allocated to it, but the bureaucrats in the middle are gumming up the system, and we end up with crappy work being done to actually fix the pothole. So they say, well, it's done
12: exactly
6: from a political standpoint.
12: Right, but it's not, because they'll come out and they'll fill a pothole, right, but they do it wrong, so you come back and it's still there. So it's one of the few things that we could get improvement on without spending any more money if there wasn't incompetence from the top to the bottom. You know, the guys who are actually doing the work, they need some training. Okay, it did not take this long to build roads before, and it takes way too long. There's way too much safety money spent unnecessarily. I'm not saying we don't keep them safe, but it's just replete with incompetence from the very top to the very bottom. And we need somebody maybe from a New York City or a city in New York State that's about our size or maybe a little bit smaller. And how did they do the roads? They do them differently and they keep them nicer. Not that New York's a model. I know there's terrible parts in New York. Let's say Utah. How about the guy in Utah? How about he show us how to do roads? Because we just don't know how to do it in this, even in the county.
6: Well, I think there's a connection there. There's a connection there to the trash fee issue. Okay, so let me draw the line, and connect it. So in the trash fee issue, we were told by, you know, the city that every other major city the size of San Diego, people pay for their trash pickup, and you're a freeloader if you don't support this. And so people were like, oh, okay. And plus, it'll only be $23 to $29. Turns out it's $59. And the reason is because they conveniently left out that every other city that pays for trash contracts with private contractors. And the private contractor can give the best price. There you go. Well, in this case, they left that out and they said, no, we're going to have our union folks pick up your trash. That's why it cost twice what they said it was going to cost, because the union was involved.
13: And I think there's probably an element to that, right? Like workers that are tied into this, if they're union workers, and again, I support the right to unionize except in government. I think if you work for the government, you shouldn't be able to unionize. It's an automatic conflict of interest.
12: Right.
13: So then there's a vested interest, financially vested interest, in doing the work as slowly as possible and as poor quality as possible, because you need the work to stay there so that it's always, quote unquote, being done. I feel like there's a connection there to what you're saying.
12: No, good call, because there's something unholy going on with road construction in California. And that's a good one. I have to agree with you on that, because it's not just the city council and the mayor. It's everybody below them. And that's probably a root cause of why roads are so poorly repaired and so poorly done, because they can't soak the taxpayer. There's a project going on out here in Santee. You just would not believe it. They dig the hole every day, and then they go down and work in it for 3 hours, and then they fill the hole back up every day. And it's been going on for months. I'm not kidding. That's how they're doing it. Instead of just closing a lane and getting it over with, they just dig it up. And the amount of actual work on what they're doing is maybe a third of the amount of time and money it's being spent.
13: Yeah. I hear everything you're saying. I don't disagree with you at all, but I'm still going to call him Pothole Todd.
12: Good one.
13: It just has a good ring to it. Yeah. All right. You too. Thanks, Cancel Dad.
12: Bye.
13: Yeah. We're still going to call him Pothole Todd, and we're going to start the hashtag Pothole Todd, because ultimately the buck stops with our elected leaders not paying attention. And Cancel Dad's absolutely right. They wash their hands of it. They go, okay, well, we allocated the budget. That's our job. And then the bureaucrats get a hold of the budget, and they do all kinds of nastiness with it. And then when it actually gets to whatever the service to the people is supposed to be, that doesn't actually get done. So Cancel Dad is absolutely right. That is a huge part of the problem. The second reason why this is going to continue to happen is because we, the people, almost steadfastly refuse to hold these people accountable to this. So this goes back to what I said earlier. How is it that the city can be so unified in being pissed off over $15, which became $5, and still people were pissed off? Because that was going to be the fee to park in Balboa Park. Universally unified in being pissed off. How is it that the city is not 680 times more pissed off that they're paying $3,400 a year? On average, the average San Diego driver is paying $3,400 more per year to drive in the city of San Diego because of work their tax dollars were supposed to have paid for, not actually being done. And the reason behind that is because people just don't get involved in local elections. You don't know who's representing you. You don't care who's representing you. You pay no attention to who's representing you. And you either don't vote or you just click a button and hope for the best, because you're paying attention to the statewide and the federal offices instead of actually paying attention to the person you might actually run into at the local Vons, because you might actually get an opportunity to hold those people accountable. But people, and I'm speaking rhetorically, I'm not accusing all of you. If you listen to Kogo, you probably are more involved because you listen to Kogo. So you know what's going on. I'm saying rhetorically, meaning the city of San Diego, outside of the very smart listeners to Kogo. But people don't pay attention to local elections. And therefore, when we have a big issue like this, everybody gets pissed off about it, but they don't really know where to direct it. I mean, Phil Farrar telling us earlier that he had to spend $3,600 for replacing rims, didn't even include the expelled airbag, as the result that was directly the result of the city's negligence in upkeep of the roads. Because remember, and the report said, it doesn't matter whether it's state roads, doesn't matter whether it's county roads, doesn't matter whether it's city roads, they're all poorly maintained, meaning everybody at every level of California state government is screwing you over. Understand that. Everybody at every level. Because you are paying so much in gas taxes, so much more in gas taxes. You are paying so much more for these roads. And what do you get? You get a brand new, pristine, 4-foot wide bike lane with a bunch of pendulums to protect the bicyclists right next to a pothole riddled chuck wagon trail that they try to call a street. And it's utterly insane and ridiculous. And until politicians start to feel the pain of what they're letting the bureaucrats get away with, meaning they have to start realizing their jobs are under threat, until that happens, until people are as mad in a unified way. But see, the problem is city council's kind of okay with this because they would rather you be like, oh, it costs too much to drive in San Diego. I think I'll ride the trolley and get stabbed instead. We'll continue. I've got a couple of more points, finer points, if you will, about this report and how much it's costing you and for what reasons. Next, hit us up on the talkback. 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Jump in the conversation. 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
10: On the 805 South at Orange and Chula Vista, looks like they're doing a break trying to clear some debris. Overall, your 805 southbound Sorrento Valley to Chula Vista is still going to take you about 31 minutes. On the 5 South at 28, they're clearing a crash from the right shoulder. And your 5 southbound Sorrento Valley to downtown is still going to take you about 26 minutes. And heads up on the 15 South, right at the 163, we get a mattress in the right lane. 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I'm Jenny Harmon. 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
0: My name's Phil from Beverly, Massachusetts. I've lost 88 pounds with Awaken 180. I was type 2 diabetic and I was severely overweight. I got to do something because what I was doing wasn't working. The GLP-1 was a thought, but I don't really like putting chemicals in my body. So I've been on Awaken 180 for a year ago this month. I'm now completely off of all diabetic medication, cholesterol medication. And as a result of this, I was scheduled for more knee surgery. My left knee was really getting to the point where I was having trouble walking. And now that pain is completely gone. My energy level's through the roof. I just can't say enough good things about Awaken 180 and the positive effects it has on you. It has completely changed my life.
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19: Good afternoon, Leland. It's Jerome. I beg to differ with you. Yes, streets are getting fixed here in San Diego. They're getting smooth, real smooth blacktop on them, but they come with a stinking bike lane and multiple millions of dollars of green paint. But any road that most people drive on, yeah, I agree, they're beat to heck.
13: Yeah, so you disagree but agree. I actually appreciate the call. I actually think that they're getting all that he said with the bike lanes, but none of the blacktop on the rest of it. Maybe sometimes. Just enough to say they're doing it. Because when Pothole Todd goes on local radio or television, he has to be able to pretend like there's money in the budget to deal with these big issues.
20: My wife used to have a car, and she it had kind of like lowish profile tires, and she had 3 punctures or blowouts in her tire from potholes, and she now drives an SUV, something with a taller, wide tire to deal with the terrible road conditions we have here.
13: So in other words, you need an SUV for the off-road conditions of our on-roads here in San Diego. That's what this guy's saying. The road conditions are such that they are the equivalent of off-road conditions. Therefore, you have to have it. If you live in Colorado, you have to have an SUV because of the snow. If you live in San Diego, you have to have an off-road vehicle because the roads are not really roads. That's the situation we find ourselves in. Okay, so there's more to this report, and I'm actually not quite done with it yet because there was a lot of reaction from you, and we'll continue to take your reaction to this because I want to emphasize $3,400 a year. When you think about, and I will calculate this for you. So when we continue, we'll combine this staggering number of what it costs you to drive on San Diego roads, in particular, which is $3,400. We're going to add into that what you pay, and we'll get the average San Diegan's gasoline usage in the course of a year, and then what that would cost as compared to, say, our neighbors to the east, Arizona. We'll tie all that together, and I bet you that you'd be able to pay in-state tuition for your kid at one of the local colleges. I bet you. We'll dig into that. Plus, a new system of taxes that they're voting on, the legislature has passed. The governor now will be negotiating on this. And he's very much in support of it. It's a software and healthcare tax. So adding on to this additional cost that you have for driving your vehicle is about to be a wave of taxes that are going to affect you in a way that there hasn't been a lot of media coverage of. And all of this goes to your bottom line and your ability to afford day-to-day life. in California. We'll dig into all of that when we continue. I am Leland Conway, News Radio 600 KOGO, live on the iHeartRadio app.
10: On the 54 westbound, right before you get to the 805, I got a report of a new accident in the lanes. Looks like this is going to be backed up to Woodman Street already. 805 southbound, Sorrento Valley to Chula Vista. Not bad. It's going to take about 27 minutes. On the 15, or the 5 south, right at 28. Still got that crash working over on the right shoulder. And on the 15 south, at Scripps Poway, we've got a stall. It's partially in the carpool lane. Your 15 south, Escondido to Kearny Mesa, is going to take you about 17 minutes. I'm Jenny Harmon. KOGO's next real-time traffic update at 6:03.
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0: That was the moment when I realized I got to do something. 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And for the pre-op, they do the blood work. 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
6: Police still investigating that drive-by shooting in Claremont. I'm Jack Cronin in the KOGO News Center. The area around Genesee Avenue and Mount Edna Drive in Claremont is still impacted. So police are still on scene and they'll open the roads as soon as they clear things there. It was a drive-by shooting at 2:15 today at a bus stop in the area where the target of the attack, a male teenager, was shot in the leg. Police are looking for the car and the multiple suspects involved, at least a driver and a shooter from a passenger side window in that drive-by shooting. Last month, 24 members of the Hells Angels motorcycle gang were arrested here in San Diego County. Police say multiple law enforcement agencies monitored the Hells Angels event in the county on May 29th and 30th, resulting in 24 arrests, 14 weapons seized, and several motorcycle impounds. There were also 64 citations for traffic violations and one police chase up to 100 miles per hour in Alpine and Lakeside. Crews say stopped a 4-acre brush fire in Rancho Bernardo on the west side of the 15 off West Bernardo Drive. That was stopped in less than an hour. Water rates are going up, not by as much, though, as last few years. San Diego County Water Authority proposing a 3% increase for next year, similar increases each year through 2032. And then each of the nearly 24 water agencies across the county will have their own rates after buying the water at the slightly higher cost. While it is still an increase, it's not as high as the last several years. San Diego County continues to sell off some of its excess, higher-priced water to other agencies across the Southwest and in California. And NASCAR could be coming back to San Diego as early as next summer. Sports San Diego CEO Mark Neville says the Coronado race weekend was a success with big crowds and strong interest.
7: Nearly 70% of those who went out to the track this weekend in Coronado, on Naval Base Coronado, were first-time NASCAR attendees.
6: And it could be back next year, possibly next summer, or even around the 4th of July. Real-time traffic, KOGO News Time is 6:02.
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10: On the 5 South at 28, some good news. Got that crash cleared. Your 5 Southbound looking pretty good. Sorrento Valley into downtown is only going to take you about 20 minutes. If you're on that 163 Southbound, Kearny Mesa to downtown's an 18-minute ride. And your 805 Southbound, Sorrento Valley into Chula Vista, it's going to take you about 23 minutes. I'm Jenny Harmon, KOGO's next real-time traffic update at 6:13.
6: KOGO's updated San Diego weather, looking at highs for tomorrow. In the mid-70s at the water, upper 80s inland, and then warmer for Wednesday. Upper 70s at the coast, upper 80s, low 90s. Inland right now downtown, it's 70. I'm Jack Cronin, next update, 6:30. 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
9: Just the rough roads themselves are costing the average driver $796 per year. That's because your vehicle needs more repairs. 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
11: We checked in with Nova Repairs, a mobile auto repair business, about what kinds of damage they're seeing that could be linked to poor road conditions.
12: Lower control arms, shocks, ball joints are usually the ones getting affected a lot. You get kind of a squirrely little steering wheel issues sometimes. Noises, a lot of noises, and then some brakes.
11: Daniel says he gets service calls for pothole damage or road-related issues just about every other day, sometimes daily. For drivers, he says regular maintenance and alignments are key, and any strange noises shouldn't be ignored. He also recommends getting a pre-purchase inspection when buying a vehicle.
12: A good alignment in, like, around here would be helpful a lot, especially, like, let's say your tires start wearing off, like, unevenly. That could also be due just between, like, potholes, any kind of, like, uneven surfaces will cause that a lot.
13: Yeah, so News Radio 600 KOGO live on the iHeartRadio app. That's from the CBS 8 report. $3,400 a year it costs you more than everybody else in the country to drive on San Diego roads. That's a combination of about a grand that's coming directly from potholes, directly from rough pavement surfaces. There's a portion of that $3,400 that's coming from safety costs as we build out more bicycle infrastructure and we narrow down those pathways, taking up valuable road surface and giving it over to bicyclists. And then there's another portion of it to total the $3,400 because we have poorly designed road and traffic flow and there's no intention of changing that. There's an enormous amount of time unnecessarily spent sitting on roadways that you shouldn't be sitting on. You're spending way more time on the 805. You're spending way more time on the 5. You're spending way more time on the 8. You're spending way more time on the 163. You should not be spending that much time on these roads, and it's costing you in money because of the amount of extra fuel you're using. That all totals up to $3,400 on average per year for every San Diego driver. That is utterly insane. And as I said, if you joined us last hour, the reason why this is continuing is because we do not hold hashtag pothole Todd to account. We don't hold San Diego City Council to account. And they will tell us, oh, we put some money in the budget for that. But if you remember a couple of years ago, there was another report done by CBS 8 on this very issue. And what they found in that issue, and they actually talked to city officials, and those city officials admitted as much in simply saying, we're never going to be able to fix the roads. There's just too many of them that are in such poor condition that, and some of them, by the way, are classed as undrivable, meaning it's actually not good for your car to drive on some of the roads in San Diego. And when the city council basically says, or when the city officials say, basically say, look, it's too expensive, there's too much of it, at some point you have to ask the question, who's held to account for this? We have been giving, you're getting bilked every single year for taxes. You're paying your property taxes. You're paying gas taxes. You're paying tolls. You're paying fees. You're paying registration fees. California has the most expensive car registration costs of any state in America. On average, it's around $1,000 to register the tags for your car. That's every year. $3,400 we're talking about here. That's every year. And I just ran the calculations on this. The average San Diegan, okay, this is just San Diego. The average San Diegan uses 600 gallons of gas per year. Now, when you calculate the average amount it costs San Diegans more per gallon of gas than it costs zonies in Arizona, you come up with a total of $1.28 on average. I'm sorry, $1.68 on average. It costs $1.68 more on average to get a gallon of gas in San Diego than it does in Arizona. Okay? So then you multiply that by the 600 and you come up to $990. So now we add that on to the $3,400. We're basically at $5,500. That's where we're at right now. So that's just the extra price, and that is of course due to taxes, and it's due to it's due to the regulations that are driving up the price of gas. So now we're $5,500. Then we go back to that licensing fee. That's $6,500. It's costing you $6,500. That's not counting the amount you're paying for your car payment. It's costing you $6,500 to drive your car every year. That's an additional almost $600 a month. Almost $600 a month. That's almost an additional car payment a month in addition to your car payment to drive on San Diego roads. And you know what? There's a third reason, and I meant to mention this. There's three reasons. One was the bureaucrats that canceled that and Santee came up with. The bureaucrats are in the way. They get the money. They don't use the money for what it's supposed to be done. They do poor quality work. I think there's also kind of a subdivision in that, and that is that some of the work that's done on our roads is done by private construction companies, and I think some of those private construction companies, I think there's kind of a wink-wink, nod-nod deal with government officials where they use inferior products so that they know that the products will fail so they can come back and they can actually repair what they've already built over and over and over and over again. It's kind of like a make-work program. And I would think it would be interesting for an investigative journalist who has the time to dig into that a little bit, and then to find out if that's true, if my theory, and it's just a theory, I don't have any evidence of it, it's just a theory, but if my theory is correct, if there's something to my theory, that there's a wink, wink, nod, nod, handshake, don't tell me, don't know what I don't know, backdoor deal between construction companies and government officials that says, hey, use crappy materials, and then you can come back and do repairs again next year and next year and next year and next year, and we really don't care. Just do it, whatever. And it's going to all the while, the construction companies make more money. They give money back to the politicians, and the politicians benefit because they really want you riding the trolley and the mass transit, the MTS, and they want you to get stabbed. And so, it's like a crazy little circle, right? It's a theory. I have no evidence of this. It's just a theory. But if my theory were correct, if some investigative journalists were to dive into this and discover that my theory was correct, how many people died because of accidents, because a wheel fell off, or they have swerved to avoid a pothole and they hit a bicyclist or a pedestrian? Something happened that distracted them because of those unsafe roads, because we were using inferior products so that we could spend more money on them without actually solving the problem. I wonder how many. And again, this is just me theorizing without evidence, but as a talk show host and a commentator and someone who has an opinion about everything under the sun, I'm just throwing that out there as a possibility. And we certainly have plenty of evidence that that kind of stuff is happening in the homelessness industry. We certainly have plenty of evidence that that kind of stuff is happening in the green industry. So where your taxpayer dollars are being abused in a lot of other areas and sectors, why wouldn't they be abusing it in this sector? And then a third issue that is the second one was that we don't get involved in local politics. And then the third issue is that this is one of those things that's like death by a thousand cuts. It's like turning...
0: Everyone should have the opportunity to become an artist.
13: I gotta that's turn this off. Yeah, the CBS 8 has those autoplay videos that drive me nuts. If I were president, I would ban autoplay videos on internet. I'm just like, really? Seriously? Come on. I didn't ask for that. Don't do that. Anyway, where was I? The third reason we're not going to get relief from this on the roads anytime soon is that it's a death by a thousand cuts. It's the old adage that if you put a frog in a pot of water and you boil it slowly, it won't know, it won't jump out of the pot because it'll just die because it's boiled slowly. When I asked the question, why are people not as pissed off about this? Like, because it's $5 is what ultimately you would have, you're being charged to park at Balboa Park until, and I paid $15 the other day. Because I went to the zoo. But $5 to park, if you're a resident of San Diego, $5 to park is what it was ultimately brought down to from 15. Everybody was still pissed off, thankfully, and they overturned that. And they're going to keep collecting your money until January 1 because they're vicious. But people were unifiedly pissed off about that. The reason why people aren't unifiedly pissed off to the tune of 680 more times pissed off, because this, what we're talking about here, is a minimum of 680 more times more expensive, is because it's death by a thousand cuts. You don't really see it. It's not like you get a bill in your mail once a month for like $75, and that's your nasty roads that don't work fee, right? And then you get pissed off because you're like, wait, what is this? Why am I paying $75 for the nasty roads that don't work fee? It's happening, and you don't notice it because you hit that pothole, and you didn't have your suspension didn't fall apart, unlike Phil Farrar, right, where you hit the pothole and your airbag deploys. Most of the time you hit the pothole and you're like, damn, you know, and you're driving down the road, oh my God, can I believe, oh, unbelievable. And then you go on about your day. And by the time you've done that 10 times, your wheels are out of alignment. And now over the course of the next month, you notice the wear pattern. And over the course of the next month and a half, you realize you need a new set of tires. And you don't realize that you need a new set of tires 8 months before you should have, and 10,000 miles before you should have needed new tires. And so you don't even chalk it up to being the government's fault. You don't even chalk it up to being those potholes that you hit. You were mad in the moment because you spilt your coffee on your tie as you were driving to work, but afterwards you forgot about it, and you didn't realize that all this was piling up and piling up and piling up and piling up and adding up, and at the end of the day, you ended up spending $3,400 more per year than everybody else, but it's not like you got that one bill, right? So unless you're in Phil Farrar's situation, and some of you are, and you hit that pothole, and you have an immediate reaction, you have an immediate tear, you have an immediate destruction of your vehicle, and then you got to wait 45 days to get denied your claim on the whatever the claim process is to go get the city to pay you back for that, and then they pay you back a fraction of what you were, even if you do get approved. You see what I'm saying? most of the time people don't do that. And the city knows that, right? The city, and by the way, when Phil said that there was a backlog of people filing claims, that to me tells me the problem's way bigger than even CBS 8 is reporting. Because the vast majority of people will never attribute the issues that they're having with their cars to the government's failure here, which means there's an inordinate amount of people that are attributing it to it. There's got to be literally on the magnitude of times 10 or more of people who aren't realizing, or times 100, times 1,000, times 1,000,000 that aren't realizing what's actually happening. And all of that is what you get for all that you pay just to live here. Still worth it. But isn't it worth fighting for? Isn't it worth holding people accountable? Hashtag pothole Todd. That's what I'm saying. We start a new revolution. We start it now. We defeated the Balboa Park parking fees. We at least got some movement that's at least a little bit more sane on the trash fees. Let's get these roads fixed. Let's demand not another, you know what? Not another damn bike lane until you repair every pothole. Which brings me back to an idea I had a year and a half ago, and I've brought it up several times since, and I'm going to bring it up again right now. The reverse pothole tax. If you've never heard me mention this, I will explain exactly how it works when we continue. Plus, more taxes coming your way on things you never thought you'd have to pay taxes on that is going to affect you in a major way. It's a pile-on effect with taxes tonight. It's a Monday. Maybe I should have waited till Tuesday and called it Tax Tuesday, but I'll save tomorrow for tacos. 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
10: On the 52 eastbound, right at Magnolia Avenue at the off-ramp, heads up, some kind of debris is going to be blocking that off-ramp, partially blocking that off-ramp. On the 125 south, right after the 94, looks like we got some more debris in the right lane there. On the 5 south at 28th, got that crash cleared from the lanes. Still a little bit slow and not bad, though. 5 southbound Sorrento Valley to downtown, it's going to take about 16 minutes. On the 15 south at Scripps Highway, we got a stall trying to clear from the carpool lanes. And then on the 15 north at Miramar Way, got a bag of aluminum cans. It's going to be rolling across the lanes there. 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
20: I don't think it's a matter of infrastructure or finding the right bureaucrats to get something done. It's a matter of changing the culture. We have a culture that says we can put off things into the future and saying we don't have so much bureaucracy, it's impossible to fix things. Well, we need to develop a new culture that says now.
13: Well, you can't do that with a big bureaucracy. That's the problem. Bureaucracies, by nature, slow down. When you have too many people doing essentially the same task, it slows the task down. There's a right number. And you got to right size the bureaucracy. And right now it's 40% of city spending or county spending. And that's an enormous part of the budget just for staffing. It shouldn't be that way. It should be much leaner. It should run like a charity almost. Right? I'm not saying people shouldn't get paid. I'm saying you go into the government line of work, it should be a little different. I do think it's a matter of infrastructure. And I think it's a matter of right sizing the bureaucracy to fix that infrastructure.
21: Leland, the term you're looking for is planned obsolescence. That's what it is. It's like iPhones and all the other crap that they make you update and they make you do things, and then it pretty much you're obsolete at a certain point. Planned obsolescence.
13: Yeah, he's referring to what I said earlier about the roadways being designed to fail. The materials being used that they know is not going to hold up to the climate or to the amount of pressure that it's under with the road use, and it's planned obsolescence. It's like we just want to keep coming back and getting you to pay more and pay more and pay more.
28: Hey, this is Steve from San Diego. Yeah, the Get It app done is terrible. You take a picture of five potholes and you specify there's five potholes on your submission for repair, and they come out and they fill one. And then you resend it, and they come out and fill one more. They're only filling what they want, when they want. And then they have more work to come back later. And then they're probably getting paid overtime. So it's
13: Yeah, it's ridiculous. By the way, Steve in San Diego, thank you for observing the new rules. When you do a talk back, we want name and neighborhood. Name and neighborhood. Where in the area of San Diego are you? When you call the program, because it gives us the reason why we like doing that. We just want to know where everybody is, and it gives us a good sense, especially when we're talking about an issue like this, right? This is an issue that affects the whole city. It doesn't matter what part of the city you live in. You got some roads in your neighborhood that are like this. And so when we talk about these kinds of stories, when you say, hey, I'm over here in San Diego, or I'm in San Diego proper, or I'm in Chula Vista, or I'm in Kearney Mesa, or whatever, I'm in Convoy, whatever, then we know we got a good sense, a good sampling of how this is all playing out around the city. So thank you, Steve, for observing the new rules, name and neighborhood.
6: Hey, Leland, this is Jeff from Rancho Penasquitos.
13: Yes.
6: I actually do some side streets, like through residential streets, to intentionally avoid some of those high trafficked areas that are just riddled with pothole. Thanks. Enjoy
13: okay,
6: the show.
13: That right there. Thank you, by the way, Jeff, and thank you for observing the rules, name and neighborhood. That right there is a perfect example of everything I've been talking about and how ridiculous this is. Poor Jeff is driving on side roads to avoid destroying his vehicle.

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8: Police investigating a drive-by shooting in Claremont. I'm Jack Cronin. In the KOGO News Center, this happened at 2:14 this afternoon in a bus stop near Genesee and Mount Edna in Claremont. One victim, who was the target of the attack, a male teenager, was shot in the leg. Taken to the hospital, police are looking for the car that had the suspects, including the one who fired from the passenger side window. Crews made quick work of a four-acre brush fire in Rancho Bernardo. It's on the west side of the 15 off West Bernardo Drive, but was stopped at 4 acres. President Trump says the negotiations with Iran are going well.
9: President Trump says Americans will benefit from a relaxation of sanctions if Iran complies with the Memorandum of Understanding.
10: Money that's being unfrozen is going to be used to buy food, and the food's going to be bought exclusively through the United States from our farmers.
9: Vice President J.D. Vance expressing optimism after negotiating with an Iranian delegation for 18 hours in Switzerland.
11: The Iranians have agreed to invite IAEA inspectors back into their country. That is a major milestone for the American people.
9: The Treasury Department says it's going to allow a temporary waiver for the next 2 months to allow Iran to sell its oil on the open market. And for the first time in decades, Iran will be able to sell that oil in U.S. dollars.
8: It's Lucas Tomlinson. Five people arrested for vandalizing the Lincoln Memorial Reflecting Pool in D.C. less than 2 weeks for the 250th anniversary celebrations for America and the nation's capital over the 4th of July.
12: The president says someone left a 350-foot gash across the reflecting pool near the Lincoln Memorial, causing the American flag blue sealant to float atop the water.

0: They cut it very violently. The same thing with the floor. They cut it, and then they lifted it. They pulled it.
1: At least five people have been arrested, accused of vandalism. After a renovation of the pool earlier this month, algae also bloomed, requiring workers to kill the growth. The president says cleaning the algae from the floor may require temporarily draining the reflecting pool.
2: Jared Halpern, and there's already talk of NASCAR returning to San Diego next year following the history-making weekend at Naval Base Coronado.
3: I don't think I've ever seen San Diego look so good. I was looking at TV screens and things like that.
2: Sports San Diego CEO Mark Neville saying they're now looking at the possibility of another race next year, 2027, possibly over the 4th of July weekend. Real-time traffic, Cogo News Time, 6:32.
4: On the 15 south at the 52, heads up, I got a report of some debris in the second lane from your left. And on the 15 north at Miramar Way, told you about that bag of aluminum cans. Well, somebody hit it. Now there's cans all over the lanes and a bumper in the right lane. You're on that 5 southbound Sorrento Valley downtown, looking good, about 14 minutes. 805 northbound right at the 8, some tire tread is in the two right lanes. And you're 805 south Sorrento Valley to La Vista, 17 minutes. 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I'm Jenny Harmon. Cogo's next real-time traffic update at 6:43.
2: Updated San Diego weather, getting hotter as the week goes on. Tomorrow, you're in the mid-70s at the water and the upper 80s inland. By Wednesday, that's upper 80s, low 90s inland and upper 70s at the coast. Plus, Wednesday night, out in the deserts, there's a chance for rain and possible thunderstorms. Right now, downtown, it's 70. I'm Jack Cronin. Next update, 7 o'clock. 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
5: All right, it would be this tax that's not assessed to you. 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Name and neighborhood, please, when you do your talk back. Name and neighborhood. Where are you in the San Diego area? Or if you're outside the San Diego area, that's okay too. You're in Orange County, that's okay. You know, you can call from outside San Diego County. We're okay with that. And you can complain about the roads where you are, because it is a California-wide problem. Ranked number one worst roads in America. Okay, here's how the reverse pothole. This to me is the no-brainer solution. And I've brought this up before, but I think when you talk about something like this on a day like today, it's worth bringing it back up again. Now, before you freak out because I am proposing a tax, I want you to understand that the tax that I am proposing does not fall on you. This is the reverse pothole tax. Now, how this works is we add a new subcategory in the Get It Done app. Okay? When you see a pothole, you document it. And you upload that. And it is time stamped to the day. And for every day past 30 days, in other words, we give the city 30 days to fix the pothole. For every day past 30 days, the city owes you, the San Diego taxpayer, a dollar for every pothole that has not been fixed after 30 days, each day that it remains unfixed. So let's say we had, and I'm just throwing a number out there. This has got to be low. I think it's got to be more than this. But let's say we have 100,000 potholes that we document. These are 100,000 documented potholes older than 30 days. Then the city owes a taxpayer refund to the taxpayers of San Diego of $100,000 per day until all those potholes are fixed. So, within 10 days, they owe $1 million. Now, granted, that's divided amongst, I mean, if you're just talking the city of San Diego, but I think we should do this countywide. That's, you know, what, a little over $1 million. But, I mean, there's 5 million in the area, in the county. I think it's almost 6 million people in the county. So you'd be dividing $1 million by 6 million, right? So it'd be just, it's not going to be a whole lot of money at the outset. But the longer this goes on, the more money it becomes. And ultimately, as that register starts running up, as you start to see that, as the tax, we don't care. This is all money coming back to us. This is strapping the city budget so that they can't access what they want to access. That funding. And here's how you practically apply this. You don't even have to do it as a refund. You could even do it as like, okay, that's money in the budget. You don't get a spend on that. It goes in the rainy day fund. Like, you can't, what you allocated it for, anything that's not a non, like any non-essential service. So in other words, if it was allocated for affordable housing nonsense, or if it was allocated for green nonsense, right? If it was allocated to for the NGO money laundering project, any of that stuff, it can't. It's restricted now. It goes in the general fund for the rainy, or it goes in the rainy day fund. So San Diegans have it as a, and the more that money gets shifted on the balance sheet and they start to see that balance shrink, you know what's going to happen? City council is going to come together and they're going to be like, hey, we passed a budget that had money for this, but it's not getting done because it's being documented. It's not getting done. Bring me the bureaucrats that are not doing their job. And then pressure starts to mount. So this is, yeah, you know, I when I threw this out there, I threw it out there as kind of a cockamamie idea, like kind of like tongue in cheek. Let's have fun with it. Give the taxpayers back the money. But I think we just discovered right here, right now, a practical way to apply this like a tourniquet to the city's budget. And we just basically we put a ballot initiative on the ballot. Like, if the city can ask us every year to raise our own taxes, why can't we say, hey, here's what we want. We want to vote on a reverse pothole tax that basically for every day past 30 days that any documented pothole remains unfilled, unfixed, for every day, it's a dollar for that pothole, multiplied however many potholes that are over 30 days. Dude, you'd have $3 million in a month. If it was just $100,000, and I think that's a low estimate. I think we could get San Diegans out documenting probably 500,000, maybe even 1 million potholes. You think about every city street that you drive on, and you think about every pothole that you've hit, and you think about how long that pothole has been in that place without being filled, and you think about how much money that would be. And if we just put a mechanism in place that restricted funding for non-essential services in the city, for pay raises, for bureaucrats, for affordable housing, for bike lanes, hit them where it really hurts. Let's say you don't get another dollar, not another dime for a bike lane until you fix these damn potholes. Dude, you know how quickly they would call the bureaucrats in for accountability for why these potholes aren't getting fixed? And then they'd call me up and they'd ask me about my pothole filler machine. Now, see this, I thought this was a great idea, and then I realized that it actually already been invented. But, you know, they love these self-driving cars and stuff. I think here's what you do. I think you have this machine. Maybe you have a driver on it. I don't know. Maybe you don't. Of course, the unions will fight against this. But it just drives down the road, and it just has like a... Right, just fills the pothole right out the back. Goes over the pothole, fills it. Goes over the pothole, fills it, goes over the pothole, fills it, dry it for like an hour, reopen the lane. And then, because they're going to have a vested interest in getting those potholes filled as quickly as they possibly can.
6: Hi, I live in the Spring Valley area, over there off Hamishaw. and I take my grandson for walks all the time. I live across from the fire station, if you know where that is. And let me tell you, the roads are the worst. I have written so many letters to ask them, begging them, please, to do something about the streets. We have to drive just to take my grandson for a walk. It's so unfortunate, and the cars, they drive just so fast around here.
5: Yeah. That's annoying, man. That is annoying. And we're getting tons and tons of those stories from pissed off San Diegans. So we've got to get unified on this, people. We've got to get as unified on this. Like, it can't be partisan. Even my buddies on the left, you got to admit, this is ridiculous, right? Like, we got money set aside for this, and we're not getting this done. Like, there's no excuse for that. I don't care what political party you are. I don't care. There's just no excuse for it whatsoever. So we got to get unified. We got to get as unified on this as we were on the Balboa Park parking issue. And I think we need a reverse pothole tax ballot initiative that restricts funding by a dollar. And all we got to do, the way you track this, it'd be very easy. You just add a section to the Get It Done app. It's for documenting the potholes. Once the pothole's been documented, if it's not fixed in 30 days, you go back and check it. Every day that you take a picture of it, every day. This is going to require work on our part, right? As the taxpaying citizens, people are going to have to go out and do these pictures. But if you knew, unlike the Get It Done app, which doesn't do anything, if you actually knew that every time you documented a pothole that had been unfixed for more than 30 days, a dollar was going back into the rainy day fund, just to say, hey, we're going to have something for an emergency. Even if it doesn't come back to us, I feel like it should be first and foremost. It should be a tax refund to you. Like, that to me is the most. That would be the best of all worlds, is to have a tax refund that goes back to every San Diego taxpayer. But if we can't have that, at least we have a mechanism that makes it go into the rainy day fund, so they're actually putting some money back in case we have some sort of citywide emergency or some nonsense that needs to be paid. That actually needs to be paid for. Because of their dereliction of duty. I think that would be awesome. All right, hit us up in the talkback. Go to the live feed for Kogo on the iHeartRadio app. Click the red microphone. I did not intend tonight to talk for 2 hours about the pothole situation. But when you're paying $3,400 per year more for car repairs than the average person is because of the roads in San Diego, the traffic patterns in San Diego, the bike lanes in San Diego, all of that is adding up to $3,400 more per year for you out of your pocket. I feel like that's something that's worthy of having a discussion about something needing to be done. When we continue, a little story about the dating scene. I found this fascinating. Hot girls are upset because cute guys aren't going out to bars to meet them anymore. And they don't understand why they're not getting free drinks and dinners anymore. Fascinating commentary on our current society when we continue. I'm Leland Conway, News Radio 600 Kogo, live on the iHeartRadio app.
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4: On the 5 south of Poinsettia, they're clearing a stalled truck from that center divider area. On the 15, this is going to be southbound right at the 52. I still got to report some debris in the two middle lanes there. And on the 163 south, right at the 5, looks like we got some catching fire over on the shoulder. Your 5 southbound Sorrento Valley to downtown is going to take about 13 minutes. 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

0: I totally forgot to mention this story, and I've decided to bump it up, and we'll do the dating story tomorrow. Because this has to do with roads. And that's what we've been talking about. One of the problems has been so much of the road surface has been going to bike lanes, and that has led to that and other design issues have led to a lot of people spending a lot more hours on the highway in San Diego than they should, and that's all part of the $3,400 a year you're spending extra because of bad road conditions in San Diego, which is costing you hours of your life, days of your life, months of your life, sitting in traffic, and then these nonsensical potholes. This is... The New York Post and the California Post, same paper, but whatever, they reported on this insane environmental study that plans to spend millions of dollars to consider basically removing the Interstate 10. A Southern California city, Santa Monica, is facing backlash after accepted a $2 million grant to study whether a major stretch of I-10 should be covered with a giant park. Were eventually ripped out altogether. The Santa Monica Council recently approved a resolution allowing officials to study ways to reconnect neighborhoods divided by the 10 freeway, citing the need to address, quote, historical harm and environmental hazards, according to the Santa Monica Daily Press. By the way, historical harm, what they're talking about there. This is the claim that it's racist. So our interstate system is racist because it divides neighborhoods. And this is what you know. When something has gone full woke and it's absolute nonsense, this is how you know it's absolute nonsense. It's when they combine woke and environmentalism together, which makes no sense, right? When they combine racism and environmentalism together, when they say, oh, well, these roads are divided by I-10, and that's really racist, and also it's really mean to the environment. And like, how? How? People driving on the interstate are emitting less into the atmosphere because they're not idling at stop signs or red lights, so you're actually saving the environment. The whole thing is nonsense. It's utter, bewildering nonsense. And it's just one of those stupid leftist plays, and they're going to take $2 million of Santa Monica tax money. Not that the Santa Monica voters care, because they've elected these nincompoops. And they're going to use that to study whether or not it would be okay to remove the I-10. No, it's not okay. It's a major freeway heading to ports that crosses the entire United States, you dumbasses. Well, he rides into work every day on one of those bike lanes that's costing you lots of money.
1: So we could blame
0: Mark Larson for this.
1: Yeah, I drive the Elko and Ford Explorer right now. Right into those lanes. No,
0: lane?
1: No, I didn't. By the way, a quick defense. You did a little bit of a diss, not intentionally. You were talking New York Post and California Post. You said basically the same paper. They have a section as a charter subscriber to the California Post, which I think is fantastic because they're doing great reporting. And they have a few pages, just a handful, that says from the pages of the New York Post. Otherwise, it's all California. It's really good stuff, and they're driving the... long time, well, San Diego Union Tribune, especially the LA Times nuts, which I love. Great stuff.
0: Well, that's good. What do you got on the show tonight?
1: Oh, it beats me. It's Monday. We had a big weekend. You know, we had NASCAR. I have a lot of stuff on the show tonight. We have San Diego, you know, you were talking about the potholes earlier, and of course, we did the battle for Balboa Park free parking, which will happen just not till January 1st. When the people rise up, that's great. You know, the city of San Diego that I love doesn't do real estate things very well. They don't do trash pickup well. They don't do when they grab the water. Now they're talking about, let's really look into a city-owned utility. Now, we already have this option, the community power thing, which we were told was going to be big savings, and that, you know, not so much. So now they're looking into maybe at some point in Fantasyland getting rid of SDG&E, and everybody goes, great! You know, they're going to raise their rates as of Friday. What did they say? 8.6% is what they're asking for. Asking, wink, wink. So what's going to happen now is, can you imagine if San Diego, with its great expertise, let's see, 101 Ash Street, go to the whole list, what a utility company would look like? Because they've got a few years before the lease with SDG&E is up. I can't imagine that. I'm thinking blackouts all the time if the city starts doing it. I hate the high rates, but good Lord.
0: It'll be just as efficient as the fixing of the potholes.
1: Exactly.
0: So.
1: Yeah.
0: All right. Well, that's Mark Larson. Coming up next, I'm Leland Conway, News Radio 600 KOGO, live on the iHeartRadio app.
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16: are progressing. I'm Lisa Lucera, Fox News. President Trump outlining some of the terms of the Iran deal as the U.S. and Tehran begin talks.
17: President Trump says Americans will benefit from a relaxation of sanctions if Iran complies with the Memorandum of Understanding.
18: Money that's being unfrozen is going to be used to buy food, and the food's going to be bought exclusively through the United States from our farmers.
17: Vice President J.D. Vance expressing optimism after negotiating with an Iranian delegation for 18 hours in Switzerland.
19: The Iranians have agreed to invite IAEA inspectors back into their country. That is a major milestone for the American people.
17: Iranian state media controlled by its Islamic Revolutionary Guard is disputing Vance's assertion, calling it false.
16: Fox's Lucas Tomlinson at the White House. Senate Democratic leader Chuck Schumer says the Trump administration is not being tough enough on Iran.
20: Donald Trump's foreign policy by clown car continues to careen towards disaster. After this failed war with Iran, Trump needs to rename the art of the deal, the art of the face plant.
16: Schumer continues to call on the administration to brief Congress on the terms of the deal. A hantavirus quarantine is over at a Nebraska health facility.
21: Federal health officials confirm the end of a hantavirus quarantine for the last 8 of the American passengers who were evacuated from a Dutch cruise ship hit by a deadly outbreak. 18 were sent to the National Quarantine Unit in Omaha, Nebraska in early May, with some later allowed to return to their home states under agreements to be closely monitored. But the final 8 remained in Omaha for the full 6-week quarantine period, the longest amount of time it's been known to take for symptoms of hantavirus to appear.
16: Fox's Lisa Brady. The outbreak sickened 13 people, killing 3 of them, including 2 Dutch passengers believed to have been the first infected while visiting South America. 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
3: What a weekend in San Diego. Kudos to everybody, including the U.S. Navy at Naval Base Coronado, NASCAR. What a great, great weekend in terms of San Diego PR everywhere around the world with the NASCAR following. And they're already talking about maybe next year, possibly around July 4th, Independence Day weekend next year. But a big success. Kudos to all. San Diego looked great, and some people said, "Well, it was not on free TV." KUSI did a great job, not just because I work with them, but they did. Brandon Stone and the team really did a great job in terms of all the depth behind the stories, and then of course Amazon Prime had the races themselves. But hey, big weekend, and does it feel like Friday on Juneteenth? Friday was about a month and a half ago. Is it just me? That's a sign of a good weekend, I think. Well, we can be proud to be San Diegans, despite the fact that the city of San Diego is once again not thinking clearly. They're thinking in the middle of all the financial mess, all the challenges, all of the debris along the road of governmental life. It might be a good time to really seriously look into running the power company. Now, there's already there's the Community Power Initiative and some people have it. If you have it, I like that. Is it working out for you? Because that was pushed a few years ago. Like, you have this option, and you'll save a lot of money, and then the savings were nominal. But you can virtue signal and say, I'm taking a stand against SDG&E. Of course, SDG&E last week beseeched the Public Utilities Commission for an average 8.6% rate increase in the coming year. And you know how that works. They say, it's like some Dickensian thing. May we please have some more porridge? Maybe. Maybe have a little bit of an increase here. Maybe. What's on the telly? It's a penguin. That's a different Monty Python bit. But anyway, and then the Public Utilities Commission normally blesses whatever the increase request is. I don't remember last time the PUC said, oh, no, you can't. It's usually like, okay. So we're paying some of the highest rates for electrical power, gas and electric, in America. Because of the infrastructure needs. And there's a lot to this. And the restrictions that come out of Sacramento. So I'm not going to pin the tail on SDG&E entirely. This has come from the Tom Steyers of the world. Others who have said, in an abundance of caution, let's just make it difficult for you to turn on your lights. So you know what happens during the summer. This will happen soon. We're getting into hotter weather this week. We've enjoyed some of this milder stuff. Beautiful. But you know what comes in July? And August, we get the monsoonal flow, it gets hot, gets humid, and gas and electric bills go through the roof. And then we're told by the state, we can provide power. However, we request you, we beseech you, would you please, until we shut off your power, do your heavy duty stuff in the middle of the night. So it's always, you know, keep your temperature during a heat spell at an ungodly level so that you're barely conscious in your own home, like you're living in some third world country. No offense to third world countries. Some of them are playing well in the World Cup. I get that. Another reason the weekend was fun, all that stuff. But what is it they always say? To allow us to keep avoiding brownouts and blackouts, again, do your heavy-duty power use stuff in the middle of the night. So keep your temperature on a very comfortable, what do they usually say? It is like 78 degrees or something like that. And then do your heavy stuff in the middle of the night. So in other words, get up at 3 in the morning, do your laundry, and use your other heavy appliance. Did you do that, Tim? Is it like when we change time and change it at 2 a.m. on a Sunday morning? Is it
4: diligent? So I have a question, though. Like, we don't really have weather here in San Diego. It's sunny.
3: We do.
4: Yeah, but do you really need air conditioning in San Diego? Like, say
3: you've been in East County, right? You've lived here.
4: Yeah, but do you live in Florida or in the Midwest with the humidity? Like, I don't understand how
3: the humidity comes out there. It's the heat.
4: It's a dry heat, isn't it?
3: It's a heat.
4: I mean, I'm out by SDSU. I don't have AC. I've got fans, but I got to have a fan on me. And
3: you
4: probably
3: have a lot of fans here on the show, Timmy.
4: Oh, thanks. But absolutely. Also a limited amount of clothing on probably at the same time. So.
3: Well, there's a picture. This is called Theater of the Mind here.
4: Well, Mark Larson, News Radio
3: 600.
4: I'm shirtless.
3: I'm not going to look. And the other studio, Tim, Tim Piles. So, no, I've lived here, again, for 50 years on a week. 50 years and 10 days.
4: But what kind of electric bills does somebody have in Florida that runs their air conditioning like 24/7?
3: Not like ours, because California has layers and layers of, I had to edit myself, BS. And this is what was so ridiculous about Tom Steyer. The only thing about him running and losing in the primary was he spent more than $225 million saying, I'm going to bring your utility rates down 25%. Said the guy who jacked up our utility rates with some of the stuff he did over the years to stick it to big oil, big fossil fuel, you know, all that stuff.
4: Did we get any of that advertising money over here?
3: I don't think so.
4: I don't think so.
3: It all went to TV.
4: Jeez.
3: We had some here, but, you know, we're happy to take it.
4: Yes, we are.
3: Can you? And by the way, that's a blessing. Be happy. Whether you like Steve Hilton or Javier Becerra or any combination of the two, or just I'd just list them in any order you like. Be happy that Tom Steyer lost, because we would have been subjected to another $200 million of his crap this summer. I mean, you got to have, in a way, I feel sorry for him, but I don't. He's a billionaire. He's fine. I'm not picking on the billionaires here. I'm just saying, you know, he tried to make himself likable, and it didn't work.
4: He definitely had a different angle this time around.
3: But I'm telling you, you go out to East County, you go east of 15, you go east of La Mesa, you go out to El Cajon, up to the mountains, Alpine when it starts, you go, oh, so on the way to the mountains, well, it gets hot, you get the heat inversions, and you'll say, I understand air conditioning. Now, the difference is, in Florida and in Texas, another good combination,
4: sure.
3: They're not paying near the rates we are. Texas has its own grid, it's not perfect. Our grid is a mess.
4: So they're getting us at the pump and at the light switch here?
3: Well, especially the light switch.
4: That's terrible.
3: And then during the summer.
4: Why do I still live here?
3: Because
4: I love this town.
3: Because you love this town and you love doing this show and
4: Conway's
3: show as well. So,
4: of course.
3: 800-600-KOGO or the iHeartRadio app. You just open it up. You find KOGO. Tap the red talkback mic and send us a voice message. I want to know. I'm going to tell you more about this in the next segment. San Diego right now is seriously considering. It would be basically a buyout of SDG&E. You're thinking, yeah, I mean, because, you know, this month and next month, you're going to open up your SDG&E bill and you're going to freak out, right? And even if you have solar, you know, it's different for everybody, but, you know, the rules keep changing. Transmission rates, and, you know, the power company, not just here, everywhere, they get a little piece in transmission. There's always a way to find something else. Like when you cancel Cox Cable, which I did a month ago. And they still find ways to have something else if you keep the internet, bless their hearts. I did switch over to YouTube TV. That was a great day.
4: There you go. No more cable bill.
3: Saved like $230 a month.
4: Yeah, cable's ridiculous. Yeah.
3: But in the meantime, and I'll remind you what we do in California, because cap and trade, cap and tax, what do you call that now? Cap and invest. That's the latest way they reframed it. They're good, Sacramento, to tell you what it's cap and invest. In other words, if you're out there polluting, you can mitigate that by giving the state more money so they can build something that's green and flying unicorn-y somewhere else in the state, and you'll feel good about it because it's virtue signaling. But at a time when San Diego is now moving into the new budget year, there's still going to be more cuts ahead. We've talked about this all the time. It's not just the way it is right now. Every quarter, expect there to be more belt-tightening moves. But is this the right time for San Diego to even be considering a city-owned utility, which would require them, in their current agreement with SDG&E, to take over the whole thing? It's just like Hugo Chavez in Venezuela, except they would pay, I think it's like $8.9 billion. Where's that money exactly? And with all due respect to the city that I love, and the city council and mayor who gave me this wonderful proclamation 2 weeks ago, their track record dealing with this kind of thing, water in the city of San Diego, the trash fees, real estate, 101 Ash Street, the asbestos tower come to mind, a lot about that. Roads. Seriously, if you think I would rather have the city run my power company than SDG&E, because I'll save money. Now you're under oath. You believe that? 800-600-COGO. Or do all these other things I mentioned kind of come in and haunt you in your thinking process? 800-600-COGO. 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
4: All right, Claremont Mesa East, there's a SIG alert. South Bay, southbound lanes closed, Genesee Avenue, southbound between Derrick Drive and Highway 274. That is Balboa Avenue. Santee, disabled vehicle, right lane block 67 southbound at Woodside Avenue. Grossmont, accident, right shoulder, 8 eastbound at Severn Drive. Fuerte Drive, University City, a hit and run, accident, off-ramp, partially blocked, 805 northbound off-ramp to Nobel Drive. You have a concert happening at the College Amphitheater, the Cal Coast Credit Union Amphitheater. I just used to call it the Open Air Amphitheater. That's got a little traffic. Or East Village, Padres versus Atlanta Braves. 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I'm Tim Piles from the Kogo Newsroom.
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3: I love watching CNN freak out. Source tells them mass firings begin at the U.S. Office of the Director of National Intelligence. This is where the new guy took over for the retired Tulsi Gabbard. And Tulsi over the weekend, end of last week, dropped some bombshell information about Dr. Fauci. Do you realize none of the mainstream networks covered that story over the weekend? Zero. That's so damning, especially because they didn't report on it. Did a lot about the algae in the reflecting pool, though. So the lesson here is MSNBC, MS Now, whatever they call themselves, CNN. The lesson is, you know, they hated Tulsi Gabbard as director of national intelligence. So she's gone. And now they do the same thing with the next one. This guy's firing starting. That's why when Trump is gone in the future, it doesn't matter. Whoever the next happens to be on the Republican side will get the entire trumping that they've done. There's no other answers here. It's laughable at times, if it wasn't so irritating. Mark Larson, News Radio 600, KOGO live in the iHeartRadio app. Yeah, coming up in a minute, would a San Diego-only municipal utility be attractive to you? Thinking of big savings, would you trust the city of San Diego to run the utility company giving you your electricity? And presumably your natural gas. Well, they give us gas already, but the natural gas. Before I get into that, I think it's appropriate to quote the great leader who ran for president, probably running again, creator of word salad, Kamala Harris, who can't help herself. She was talking with, who was she on with? Yesterday, Don Lemon. You could Google him with Inconsequential. You'll find Don Lemon. As the great Kamala Harris said, and this is her latest. This is tremendous. Beautiful music. This is verbatim. She told Don Lemon, I really, truly believe this. We each have light inside of us. And we need to know that that is what inspires our hope as much as anything external to ourselves. And when we feel that and not allow an election or an individual to dampen that light, and instead light, let that light kind of carry us in particular through moments of darkness, that we not only act on that hope, but we inspire that hope in each other. And in particular, at this moment, it is so important that we not only have hope, but that we understand that that should be a verb. Kamala Harris, which begs the question, what the hell was she talking about? Love the organ music. We can keep that for other times. It's like a soap opera gone bad. Then it sounds like you want to just get the roller skates on.
7: This is an all skate. Everybody skate.
3: Okay. I think what she said was, we each have light inside of us. Okay. Don't let people get you down. But that made, and she was so serious about what she didn't know. It was amazing to watch. Which brings us to...

0: annual savings of more than $600 million. And here's the catch. In the latter stages of a 30-year period, which would translate to $500 savings per customer. Many of us will be dead in 30 years before you get the... So, oh yeah, let's go to this. I don't have confidence. I love the city of San Diego. I actually like the people, even those with whom I disagree at city council. Some of them I like because it's just fun sparring with them. But is this the time when the city can't handle... Well, you know, remember the fiasco still has been out there with the city running the water, the metering, and misreading the meters and all that. The city power, such as it is now, as an alternative. Not the big draconian thing they're talking about here, if they did this. It just reminds me of something Mamdani would do in New York, or what Venezuela did. It's almost like nationalizing the power company. So the study did a baseline analysis, notes the UT, of SDG&E rate increases of 4% per year, although the latest request with the Public Utilities Commission is 8.6%. So it's, oh, I'm sorry, 8.1%. That's the increase, just to be safe. So here comes the city and people saying, well, let's just do it ourselves. I'm all for the private sector, but not when the private sector is government doing it. Because, again, the track record, 101 Ash Street, go down the whole list. And the city, and here's the thing that the Union Tribune article points out as a reminder, because you say, how can they do this? The city and SDG&E do business under a 20-year franchise agreement that was hammered out and approved by the city council June of 2021. That was COVID season two. But here's the big but. San Diego can opt out after 10 years. Okay, so in other words, by 2031... In 5 years, Lord help us, more on that next. News Radio 600.
1: Fox News, I'm Ted Lindner. President Trump warning Iran about misbehaving during a 60-day negotiation period. Fox's Jared Halpern with more.
2: The U.S. is waiving sanctions for 60 days, allowing Iran to sell and export oil. And President Trump says the unfreezing of Iranian assets could also be a benefit to American farmers. Still, the president warns if Iran does not live up to the memorandum of understanding, he will do what he has to do.
1: And federal officials are announcing two more arrests in the plot to target the UFC Freedom 250 fight at the White House last weekend. Fox's David Spunt.
3: Investigators tell Fox News the alleged plan was to use drones with explosives to hit buildings near the event, which would force a mass evacuation and steer crowds toward a pre-staged sniper team.
1: Seven suspects have now been arrested. Investigators believe there's still more out there. 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
4: Hillary Clinton says the Electoral College is an abomination. With all due respect, look in the mirror. There's another one. At any rate, you know, if you don't like the Electoral College, fine, but you could address that legally. The problem is if you don't have the Electoral College, then national politics in the U.S. will be driven by blue states. California. Well, we live in California. That's fine. No, it's not fine. Because it basically screws the much, you know, the rest of the country, with the exception of New York, New Jersey, Illinois, Michigan, you know, the usual. The founding fathers were pretty dang smart. You know, if you look at how this country came together and all this debate over, well, you know, July 4th's coming up, Independence Day. I don't know if I could be proud of my country. The people who put this country together, and before you get off, they were slave owners. Okay, I'm not going to have that discussion. It is what it is, and some of them, you know, worked through the system to change things when they could. Culturally, that was a tough thing at the time. George Washington freed the indentured servants at Mount Vernon after he died. Thomas Jefferson had a relationship with Sally Hemings. I mean, there's a lot of things, but that's a whole separate story. So we've gotten through the good, the bad, the ugly over the years. And you got people like Hillary Clinton, Obama, Charles Schumer. What did he say today? Does Schumer write any of his own material? We had a clip last hour. He's talking about, well, the clown car of this administration is just inept and then and then and then. It's like, does he say good morning without somebody scripting it for him? Just asking for a friend. Hello, Mark Larson here, News Radio 600 KOGO, live and obviously guaranteed human here on the iHeartRadio app. So in the world of political legerdemain and rhetorical dancing, the city of San Diego, I think the way to say this, with all due respect and love to my friends who work at City Hall, with whom we spar occasionally, this is definitely not the time to even be considering running the power company. It doesn't work well. The city of San Diego, as much as I love this city and moved here over 50 years ago, been here butt in seat My butt talks in the seat right here in San Diego studio every night. Every day. Continuously over the last 50 years and 10 days at this point. 50 plus 10. It doesn't work when government says, we'll take over the private sector stuff here. It rarely, if ever, works well. The real estate deals, the pothole fixing, I know the city was championing this today. We've made some progress. Oh, okay, I'll take progress. But today at the city council meeting, this was not a binding thing. This is an information-only item on the agenda this afternoon. NewGen's Phase 2 study. And they nodded and looked, okay, whatever. The SDG&E people are challenging the findings in this study. They say that the Public Power San Diego analysis, which again means the city would become SDG&E. You would get your power from the city of San Diego that can't fill the potholes fast enough. And has, shall we say, a less than adequate track record on real estate, for example. Just a couple of suggestions there. So SDG&E said the Public Power San Diego analysis, quote, attempts to rework a transmission and distribution study into a distribution-only scenario without critical engineering and operational costs. In other words, what they're alleging, and I think the spokesperson, Anthony Wagner, for SDG&E, quoted in the Union Tribune, is right. The city does this. Politicians who haven't run anything, that's not in every case, but many of them haven't done any business. They haven't met a payroll. They don't know how this works. So, of course, they would do a distribution-only power scenario without critical engineering and operational costs because they don't know how that works, which is why this would be like a five-alarm fire, don't, no, blankety-blank, no, don't do this. I don't want to pay SDG&E any more than we do. They need to reduce the rates, and some of what they you would think they can reduce, they can't because the state of California creates the metrics that make it ballooned because we're supposed to be much more clean than the rest of the country. We don't like fossil fuels. We don't like things that work, right? Here's the key again. I touched on this before the break at the bottom of the hour. If the city of San Diego magically, and again, they could do this in 2031. Last time I checked, it's 2026. It's 5 years from now. This could magically happen at a time when statewide we're supposedly getting rid of fossil fuel burning cars by 2035 or 2040, depending which list of fantasies you're exploring. Yeah, the UT article points out the city and SDG&E doing business under a 20-year franchise agreement. There's been a series of these agreements over the years. So the power company is blessed by the city under this franchise agreement, a 20-year agreement that was hammered out and approved by the city council back in June of 2021. So that's not long ago. That's 5 years ago. Think about how quickly the last 5 years has gone by, have gone by. That was COVID season two. And here's the big one. San Diego can opt out after 10 years if it creates a municipal utility. So now they're like, maybe we should hurry up and do this. In 5 years? Because they could opt out in 2031? What would that look like? A lot of great people who work at SDG&E, their employees do some great charitable work. I get that. Big, big say. I'll tell you what, SDG&E, out of the three different power entities in the state, I think they're a whole lot better than PG&E and who am I forgetting? SoCal Edison. I guess that's the other one. But yeah, utility bills are soaring. And in the next, speaking of being sore, you're going to be real sore when you see your utility bill the next couple of months. You know, the other thing to do, I touched on this earlier, the cap and trade, cap and invest, they call it now. It's always, was that April? I think it was the April bill. And then again, and I think it's October. SDG&E will come out and say, here's your special bonus rebate from cap and trade, cap and invest, cap and tax. And it's always right before we get hit in the buttocks by the rates, you know, when we go into heating season in the winter and we get into cooling season in the summer, it's like, here's your $67. It'll vary per, and then you get a bill for $692 a day. I know. Your mileage may vary. But investor-owned utilities in California have been cranking out record utility bills. Why is that? Because California makes it difficult for utility companies to be real-world competitive. So imagine if the city of San Diego went ahead with this knucklehead thing that they were debating. Well, again, it's not to critical mass yet. This is just informational. But you can bet, based on the city council right now, I'm sure there are several people there who think, let's just do this. We'll work out details later. We don't need any real analysis. We'll just focus on distribution, and we'll tell people it's great. And then when it all hits the fan, we'll be gone getting our pensions. Who needs critical engineering and operational costs? I'm with SDG&E in that one. Now, don't get all weird. I'm not a big fan of SDG&E because of the rates, because I would be screaming right with you in the next couple of months. SDG&E says, well, here's some of the numbers. Rob Nikolewski over at, hope I'm pronouncing his name right. Hey, Rob, appreciate your work. Creating a municipal utility for San Diego would require many steps, including, ready for this? San Diego, not exactly awash in cash, including San Diego purchasing all of SDG&E's infrastructure assets within the city. Chew on that for a while. SDG&E officials say those costs could come in at least $9.3 billion, which is way higher than the New Gen Phase 2 range of $2.4 billion and $7.6 billion. Why? Because the people at the city who just fantasize about this don't have real-world experience. SDG&E says this omits key cost drivers, including exit fees, rising wildfire insurance costs. And again, it's debated. It'll be hot, literally, in the hot summer here. But we're going to keep an eye on this, because the last thing, right? I just started reading this over the weekend. I thought, this is laughable. But it's also scary. It's up there with the billionaire tax and all this stuff. Like, let's just make it free for everybody. It's going to be great. Is this the time for the city of San Diego to say, let's get into the power business? Let's, by 2031, we could opt out and we'll just become SDG&E. Think about that when you're just ruining your suspension in the in the potholes. I know they fixed some. More in a minute. 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
5: I do not have the ability to tell you where the potholes are, but traffic-wise,
4: I wish you did.
5: Santee, 67 southbound at Woodside Avenue. There's a stall that's been cleared. Grossmont, 8 eastbound at Severn Drive. Fuerte Drive, accident right shoulder. University City, hit-and-run accident off-ramp, partially blocked. That is 805 northbound off-ramp to Nobel Drive. Your Otay Mesa border wait is 1 hour and 30 minutes. Down at San Ysidro, 2 hours and 50 minutes. 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And you have Khalid with 3 Quincy and Angela Austria at the Calcos Credit Union Amphitheater at SDSU. 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
16: Any way you look at it, we seem to be taking a slow slide into socialism. Power companies are the trifecta. We already have Citi managing practically every other facet in our life. That is socialism, I'm afraid.
4: I'm afraid, too. Congratulations. You are correct, sir. And it is. And that's why the first thing when I was reading this over the weekend about City of San Diego, they were talking about this in council today, but only for informational purposes. Like, what if? Let's look at this new study. What if we became the power company, and we basically bought out SDG&E because they have an option in their 20-year deal with SDG&E, the franchise agreement. That option comes up 10 years after the last deal was put together, which was 2021. So in other words, 5 years from today, the city could go, all right, we're in the power business. What do you think that would look like based on the track record of potholes, everything else? So when I read this, reference to the previous comments there, it reminded me of Venezuela. You know, things are going okay. May not like the rates, whatever. And then suddenly government says, we'll take over the energy from here. And where did it go? into the toilet. How's San Diego done on the water metering and reading? They had a problem just even reading the meters in the last few years. Remember that? Potholes, 101 Ash Street, other real estate debacles. Just something to think about. News Radio 600 KOGO, 800-600 KOGO. Dean Point Loma, hello. What do you think, Dean?
17: Well, sir, I've been around for a few years.
4: Yes.
17: I'm not real old. I'm 65.
4: Youngster.
17: But here's the thing.
4: Mm-hmm.
17: The last time the city leaders or facsimile thereof tried to sell us on this whole thing is when Gray Davis became governor.
4: Bingo. Yep.
17: Remember that guy?
4: The guy who got thrown out in the recall because of energy.
17: Well, exactly.
4: Yep.
17: And the reason why is he burned through millions, if not billions. I don't think we ever got a straight answer on that one. But he burned through just ungodly amounts of cash trying to set this whole thing up for his crony buddies. And
4: that was when when we had all these options. There were a ton of people advertising. It was nice for radio and TV and newspapers, but it was all like, hey, pick your power company. You can go to whatever.
17: Yeah, exactly.
4: And it, you're right. And it seemed like a good idea, but it was not workable. And these roller coaster spikes were insane.
17: Well, I mean, I'm an engineer by trade. I worked as an engineer for 45 years in the aerospace community.
4: Yeah.
17: Okay. When I lost my leg a few years ago, I was forced into retirement. Okay.
4: Mm-hmm.
17: And I have had years of looking at common sense numbers. Okay. And to me, even back in 1998? It just didn't add up, Mark. Not at all.
4: No, and that's where it started going. And they gave us the recall in 2003, and that's where we had the 118 or 130 whatever candidates, and Arnold Schwarzenegger prevailed.
17: Yeah, but when they put it on the ballot and said, oh, you know, you got to vote for this. This is free enterprise. You get to pick your power company. You get to dictate how much the power companies are going to
4: charge. Right, and the rates were going up. What was high for them, and nowhere near what they are now, because it's worse now. During the hot summer months, but you're right, and it's the same kind of things like the billionaires tax, all these things that sound good to people who don't know what you know, for example, and
17: right.
4: They go, well, let's go with that. Seems easy. Well, it wasn't then, and it was horrible.
17: That's my point. I have a twofold point. One is there's a history in the state as a whole, and then in this county. The other thing is, all we got to do is look at the past history of what we've tried to do and how it's, you know, gotten a shiny substance all over our shoes. And
4: it was nicely done, Dean.
17: I'm trying to keep it clean, man.
4: A
17: really
4: shiny
17: am.
4: Substance on our shoes. Mmm.
17: Yeah. Brown in color.
4: Yeah, thank you.
17: I'll quit at that. But my point being is it's really simple, man. If you've lived in this city any great deal of time, and I know you have as well as a lot of others out there.
4: Yeah.
17: The reality here is they've tried this crazy stuff. They're just basically putting a shiny new label on the outside, and it's still full of that shiny liquid inside.
4: Exactly. Well, you could say to be positive, they're being consistent. They're doing that same thing. But this idea, when you look at this, because I say, okay.
17: Smart.
4: Yeah.
17: Consistently bad is not a good thing.
4: No, I get you. Hey, Dean, appreciate the call. Well done. Thank you, sir. 800-600-KOGO are on the iHeartRadio app and more tomorrow. And there's other stuff we didn't even get to tonight beyond the city of San Diego seriously contemplating maybe it's time to – we'll just run the power company. And I forgot until we talked about this. I saw this article in the UT over the weekend – that, you know, it's an ongoing deal. It was 2021 when the city and SDG&E got a new franchise agreement, 20 years together, allowing SDG&E to provide power in the city of San Diego. But San Diego can opt out after 10 years if it creates a public municipal utility. So now because people are going, it's too expensive. I would just suggest that, with all due respect to our public official friends, the solution is not to go, well, the rates are too high. Let's give it to government to run the power company. Good Lord, think about that. And again, the window to do that would be in 5 years in 2031. I think brownouts are possibility. Brownouts and blackouts are fun now. Oh, just wait. More tomorrow at 7 after Conway. Stay tuned. Coast to Coast up next.
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21: Negotiations on the right path. I'm Lisa Lacera, Fox News. White House Press Secretary Caroline Leavitt says details of the Iran deal continue to be worked out. But she tells Fox's Sean Hannity.
22: President Trump, I know, will never sign on to a deal that does not serve this country and our national security interests. He is always looking out for America first.
21: President Trump said earlier today part of the deal includes Iran buying corn and wheat from American farmers. The Treasury Department is waiving sanctions on Iranian oil sales for the next 60 days. Senate Democratic leader Chuck Schumer again calling on the administration to brief Congress on the deal.
23: Are they embarrassed? Is it so vague that they told Iran one thing and will have to tell the world another?
21: Schumer questioned whether Iran will be able to continue its behavior and intimidate its neighbors. Los Angeles officials say they're making progress battling a massive warehouse fire that's caused air quality warnings.
24: LA Fire Chief Jaime Moore says fire activity at the Boyle Heights cold storage facility continues to decrease as crews remove sections of the exterior walls.
25: Which is allowing our firefighters to direct water streams into previously inaccessible areas of the building and extinguish the remaining spots of fire and the pockets where those fires are.
24: Noting teams are using high-powered water cannons to battle the inferno that's been burning for 6 days, adding smoke conditions have significantly improved.
21: Fox's Kristen Goodwin. Health officials continue to advise people in sensitive groups to remain indoors. A federal law enforcement source tells Fox that the second of the ransom notes in the Nancy Guthrie case indicated that she had died. The authenticity of the original ransom notes have not been confirmed or ruled out, and the senders of the two original notes have not been identified, and there have been no arrests. Earlier this month, there was a search for Nancy Guthrie's remains in Mexico. It turned up nothing. 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
1: Well, we are all the way live, just crossing over into midnight where I am on the left side of the country, on over 700 radio stations across USA and Canada. And this is Coast to Coast AM, so the floor is yours. For decades, this UFO mystery has been in the shadows, but now we've got congressional hearings, press conferences, whistleblowers, government videos, and I feel like a lot more questions than we had even before they came out. So have we experienced disclosure, or is somebody holding back the good stuff, or is it a psyop, deepfakes, digital illusions? What is real? What's not real? Tonight, for the next 2 hours, the microphone belongs to you. What have you seen? What have you experienced? How does the UFO mystery change the way you see your place in the universe? Open lines right now on Coast to Coast AM. But when we left to go to commercial, we were talking to Mike in Roscow, Illinois, and he was on with our guest Danny Silva, who's agreed to stay on for one more little break here and hear Mike's story, who is a pilot who says that he has got all kinds of proof that those things aren't aircraft. They're not from us. Mike, the floor is yours. We left off with you talking about getting some pyramid or triangle shaped lights on the ground and shining them up at objects. Take us through what happened.
2: Yeah, they're just it's a palm size LED light that you can buy at Harbor Freight. So I outlined a triangle design on the ground. Just laid out three lights, put a light in the center with a runway blue taxiway light filter on the center light. When I laid that out, I hit one of these TR-3B aircraft. I hit one of these craft with a laser, and when I did, another one lit up next to it that wasn't previously seen. And when it did, it started moving in my direction. These things, okay, my best guess is they're above 60,000 feet out of FAA-controlled airspace. It started moving from a westerly direction to an easterly direction before it left out of view over my house. I hit it with a laser again, and it stopped. My wife was sitting there watching the whole thing take place. This is down in where I live in North Central Arkansas. In Roscoe, at my in-laws, I tagged one of these things with the laser, and I came back inside. My mother-in-law said, "Mike, come in real quick, and you need to see this." She had the three monitors from the ADT security cameras online on the TV. And one of these things that I was tagging with a laser was panning the area that I was standing in previously with an infrared tight focus beam. I have a video recording of that, and it's time stamped. I've contacted Tom Cotton's office a couple of times, got no response. I'd love to get a hold of Tim Burchett. I'd like to find out what's going on. I'm not entirely convinced that they're not ours. After that incident down in Arkansas, 1 hour later, I went out in front to see if they were still there, and a drone had flown over my property. So I don't know what the hell's going on, and it's really kind of unnerving at times. I would really like to get an answer. I don't know if they're ours. I keep hearing people saying triangular-shaped aircraft, they're not ours. Well, if they're not ours, then explain a drone flying over my property after I did this whole scenario with the lights on the ground. Fort Leonard Wood is probably 1 hour north of my location.
1: Near Rolla, right? Rolla, Missouri.
2: Yeah, I'm south of Rolla. I'm actually 2 hours south of Rolla. I have no idea what these things are. And like I said, I've seen them flying in the flight levels, 37,000, 43,000, and they're above where I've been flying. I've contacted the center that I've been talking to. And they have nothing on radar. I've talked to Memphis Center a couple of different times when I was on the ground, seeing if they had anything on radar. They had nothing. I have an ADS-B receiver with an app on my iPad that will discern whether or not they're aircraft or not, and these things are not showing up. I don't know what they are. I'd like an answer, and I'm not getting any answers. It's just, it's kind of wiggy at times the way these things operate. I have no idea what's going on.
1: Danny, this is what I was talking to you about before, where I feel like the testimony from pilots is much more convincing than the video that I see. The video, you don't know what it is, but when you hear somebody who's a pilot who's been in the sky and he's got no reason to make this up, what do you make of that?
3: Yeah, pilots definitely have that extra layer of credibility. A lot of people like to hear the stories from pilots. I'd encourage you to load it up to social media, and that way you don't have to rely on other people. You can tag me on X, Twitter, at Silver Record. You could tag Coast to Coast or Rich, and just load that video up. Everyone can take a look at it, and you may even get a request for interviews.
1: If you're so interested. And you probably just want to know, what have you heard? I guess my question is, is there a type of person that either feels like they've been abducted, or is there a type of person that people say, I've seen craft all my life? I've never seen a craft. Have you ever seen a craft?
3: I've never seen a craft. I've never seen anything. I've had some maybes. I'm kind of the type of person where I'm going to really have to be sure to claim it. I've had some maybes, but I don't feel like I can say anything that, yes, for sure, this was like a UFO or anything like that.
1: Have your maybes, do you think maybe they're interdimensional or part of some government program? Maybe
3: as far as my maybes, once I was driving really late at night and there was a green light above me, but there's no way for me to know that it wasn't a drone or something. It was definitely really weird, and it was kind of the beginning of when drones were becoming popular, so they weren't super popular yet. That was odd. In retrospect, I wish I probably had stopped the car or something. I've seen things flying as just a passenger, but they're so far away, it's hard to make them out as what they are. So I just don't know. As far as the interdimensional question, that's just one of those other things that are on the table. It's going to be hard probably for people to prove it, but that's definitely one of the big themes that a lot of people believe, is that the things could have the interdimensional bubbles around them, the UFOs or the things like that. And you even hear Anna Paulina Luna, representative, talking about interdimensional, which is really interesting to hear a politician bring these kind of things up, and David Grush and people like that. But I don't know the answer at the end of the day, but that's one of the possibilities.
1: We really didn't talk about the David Grush that press conference, really, right? What were your thoughts on that?
3: The press conference was really interesting. Of course, it wasn't at the same length where he was speaking during the hearing, but they're basically, everyone's trying now to kind of motivate the President Trump to release this stuff. I feel like without kind of the presidential backing, a lot of people, I don't think they think that disclosure is going to occur unless it's this catastrophic disclosure, quote unquote, from journalists. But everyone is kind of trying to motivate Trump. He's already kind of dipped his toe in the water by these releases. They want them to go all the way. There's a lot of requests now for I'm really surprised, because we haven't had all-out proof of alien UFOs. We've kind of had confirmation that there's a lot of things in the sky that are unexplainable that people mm-hmm. see on a regular basis.
1: And that's pretty much all I've heard Trump say too. Basically, it's a lot of people are interested, and there's a lot of things that have been in the sky that nobody knows what they are. And then he'll be like, yeah, I'm not really that into it, but people seem to be into it. And he sort of just leaves it at that.
3: Yeah. I don't know if he's told to say that, or he just thinks it's a good idea to kind of leave it at that. There's a lot of people now that are demanding biologics. That they were kept bringing that up at that Grush press conference, that they want, proof of biologics or documents of biologics. I'm kind of doubtful that that's going to happen. It would be amazing if it did, but we still just don't have proof of alien UFOs, so I don't know if they're going to jump to bodies now.
1: What if we just made a really bad trade and we're embarrassed to talk about it? So what if the tech we got wasn't really that great? So it's yes, you can experiment on people, you can kidnap them, you can take them in your craft, and you can have $3 million a year, and what do we get back? And what if it was just I don't know, maybe we got the technology that created the Vitamix, and that's it. Just a good blender.
3: That's crazy. And it's really interesting that you brought that up again, because I kind of forgot about that theme. And it's really scary. If that's true, it's horrible. I mean, abductions
1: not that
3: alone.
1: The Vitamix blender isn't fantastic. It's really a good blender. But what if it wasn't a good deal? What if we got a bad deal back in the day? What if we didn't get fiber optics in the stealth fighter? What if we, you know, if we just got like silly putty out of it in the 40s and that's it? I don't know.
3: That would not be ideal.
1: It would not be. You would want a little bit more. You would want a little bit more of a negotiation period. Well, we're going to do open lines here, Danny. What a great guest you've been. Although you haven't really answered more questions. You've given me more questions. I'm more uncertain now, but you bring up some very good points and you're a heck of a guy. So I really appreciate your time and energy tonight. You've been a fantastic guest. I hope you come back and visit us sometime here on Coast.
3: Oh, it's been so much fun, Rich. Thank you so much.
1: God bless you. And Danny Silva's stuff all hooked up at Coast to Coast AM. Now it is open lines and we will cover all things UFO, but I also see somebody who has a creepy talking doll in their basement. So we're going to get all that too. So we want to talk UFOs. That's great. We want to talk creepy talking dolls. I'm all over it too. So if you are on the line, please stay on the line. I will get to you. If you've been calling and get a busy signal, I understand that it's just about as busy as it's ever been on the phone lines tonight on Coast to Coast. So I will get to as many of you as I can. The good news is that we've got about an hour and a half to do it. So all the way live. This is live radio right now. We will take your calls next on Coast to Coast AM.
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1: Welcome back to Coast AM. I'm your host tonight. I want to thank my friend George Norrie, my mentor, my idol, for asking me to sit in for him on a Friday night. I know how important open lines are to George, and I'm trying to keep that spirit alive here. So let's talk to you. Let's go to open lines. Let's talk to our first-time caller line, and let's talk to Clara in Whittier. Hey, Clara, welcome to Coast AM. Unless that's Sierra.
11: Hello.
1: It's Clara, right?
11: Yes, this is Clara.
1: Hello, Clara. Welcome to Coast. Nice to meet you.
11: Nice to meet you, too. I'm going to start by saying my brother, my sister, and myself were about nine or 10 years old. And my brother found a little bit of change. It was about 8:30 at night. We got up. We went to the store to buy some candy. Came back home. as we come around the corner to our house on Hicks on Olympic, all of a sudden, I felt our backs were turned towards Olympic, and I thought that something was going to hit us from behind. That feeling that you get when something's going to hit you?
1: Mm-hmm.
11: And so I put my hand up for a couple of seconds. I closed my eyes. I turned around and looked, and I saw a piece of the UFO. I felt it. There was no noise. It was completely silent. I could tell you the color was a flat gold with copper mixed together. All of a sudden, I turned back to look at my brother and my sister. I'm surrounded by a light. I can't see the houses, can't see the street, can't see anything. I can see my sister standing right there. She's not moving, but her eyes are moving back and forth as if she was frozen. Cannot see my brother. After that, I don't remember anything. Okay, 20 years, we didn't talk about this. I don't remember going home, the three of us going home. I don't remember going to sleep, and I don't remember the next day. 20 years later, my brother starts talking about it. We never discussed it with each other before that. All of a sudden, he's talking about it in a family gathering, and he's making me remember things. For instance,
1: things like what? What did he bring up that you didn't remember?
11: Okay, he brought up that, you know, Clara, you remember the UFO. Okay, and I don't answer him. And he goes, you went up first. Okay, so all of a sudden, when we went up, I kind of froze a little bit. And I said, okay, tell me more. He goes, you know, you were sitting down, we were up in the ship, and you were sitting down, and you were crying a lot. And I turned around and looked at you and said, don't worry, we're going to be okay. And I, all of a sudden, I can see myself crying. I'm in this hallway, white hallway, and I didn't see no aliens or anything, but I knew we were in something that was white, very smooth. My hands are moving back and forth. That's how I can tell it's smooth. Okay. So I called up my sister Rose, and I asked her 20 years later, what did you see? She goes, well, I was exactly how I described it. She goes, I was in the middle of this bright light. And the only thing I could move were my eyes back and forth. And I was wondering how come nobody could see the car going by, the white car. So they all had their own little stories. So then I said, okay, I must have really experienced this. And the more he talks about it, the more I keep getting flashbacks about the whole thing. So UFOs definitely do exist. And any question you want to ask me, I can answer it for you.
1: Have you ever thought about doing hypnosis to bring you back to those?
11: The reason I'm scared to do hypnosis is because I have a time loss, and I don't want to do it because the way he says I was crying, he goes, I was terrified.
1: And isn't that interesting how it doesn't seem like your brother was at all?
11: He was more curious. He saw me going up first, so he was more worried about them taking us, but they did bring us back, all three of us. For how long? I don't know. They had us. And the only reason I think they were there in that area is because around the corner where we were turning, that building made mercury.
1: That building what? Made mercury?
11: Mercury.
1: Like legit, that's what the building was? It was a factory for mercury?
11: It was a factory for mercury.
1: Isn't that interesting?
11: And I really don't talk to the store, to anybody about this, because I'm already 74. But I could never take, I can close my eyes and I can still see

0: And
1: not forever, it sounds like. Sounds like it comes back eventually.
0: It does come back because of the feeling. You do get a scared feeling in you for the rest of your life.
1: Yeah, I think you should stop watching their shows. That's my answer for you. Well, thank you for sharing your story, Clara. I appreciate you calling. Open lines. The floor is yours. This is Coast to Coast AM.

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4: News. I'm Ted Lindner. Republicans leaning into their achievements to win the midterms. They're relying on President Trump to help get the message across. White House Press Secretary Caroline Levitt on Fox's Hannity says immigration and tax cuts are the GOP's bread and butter.
5: Secure borders, deporting the worst of the worst, violent, illegal alien murderers and rapists from our country. Cutting taxes, which he did nearly 1 year ago. We're coming up on the 1 year anniversary of his historic One Big Beautiful Bill, the largest tax cut for working families and middle class Americans.
4: And a federal judge says top Justice Department officials could stay on the case against the man charged with the White House Correspondents' Dinner shooting. Attorneys for Cole Thomas Allen arguing Attorney General Todd Blanche and D.C. U.S. Attorney Jeanine Pirro should be disqualified because they were at the event, but the judge rejected that, ruling they're unlikely to be witnesses and don't meet the legal definition of victims. 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
1: What a unique experience we are in the middle of. The great open lines of Coast to Coast AM, where pretty much anything goes. We were talking to Clara before we went to break, and she was talking about having lost time, but not just her brother and her sister. And her brother talked about being sucked up into craft, but 20 years after it happened. So, you know, obviously call whatever you want to call about, but if you have lost time, especially a good amount of lost time, or you really truly feel like you've had an experience with something that wasn't human, well, I want to hear from you. That's for sure. That sounds insane. Not insane like you're crazy, but insane like I can't wrap my mind around it. So definitely keep those calls coming in. If you're on the phone, we'll get to you. If you've been calling and it's been busy, I see how busy the phone lines are. I've been able to track it here. Keep calling. We'll get you on at some point. We got about the next hour and a half all the way live here at Coast, and we will make it so, like we're doing with my friend D here from Northern Virginia on the Wild Card Line. D, welcome to Coast AM. Nice to talk to you.
2: Hi. Thanks for taking my call. Can you hear me okay?
1: Indeed, we can.
2: Good, because I heard a little bit of break up there for a while, and I wasn't sure whether it was my phone that was causing it or what.
1: You were loud and clear like Nixon to the astronauts on the moon in 1969.
2: Well, I'm glad to know. I was hearing Clara's story, and my heart was breaking because I just have a feeling. I know I can't provide the proof, but it sounds as if she had a supernatural experience of some kind that may explain the memory loss that she experienced.
1: Mm.
2: I know I can't prove it, but it seems awfully strange because I know she was desperately trying to piece things together. And it sounded like it was a pretty serious break in her memory. And it sounded as if it went rather deep.
1: And if you're Clara, one of the things she's saying is, she doesn't want to know what happened. She's trying to piece it together, but she doesn't want to know.
2: Yeah, because she's afraid. That kind of reinforces my idea about this being a supernatural occurrence, because those can be scary. My word, I just feel bad for her, but I just wanted to, you know, to say that I give her support. By the way, though, I have something to share with UFO lovers. There's a book I got finished reading. And maybe a lot of coasters already know about this. It's called Above Top Secret, The Worldwide UFO Cover-Up. Does that ring a bell?
1: It doesn't, but go on. I want to hear. I'm going to write it down, though, because I want to read it.
2: Okay, it's called Above Top Secret, The Worldwide UFO Cover-Up. Now, that is an absolute panorama of all kinds of UFO sightings around the globe. And it goes all the way back to post-World War II, all the way up into the 1980s. Now, there could be a newer copyright to the book. I read the original one from 1988.
1: That'd be interesting to read now.
2: Every shape and size of craft that you could imagine. Everything. From the cigars to the saucers to triangular configurations, both flat and vertical in their construct, rectangular, diamond shaped, you name it, everything imaginable that was seen.
1: Doesn't it seem like we're close to figuring it out? I mean, like, things that make sense. Like, one of the things that you always hear about, or, you know, if you're a UFO freak or a coastie, you always hear about how the sightings seem to have gone up around or after World War II, and you can definitely tie that into us dropping an atomic bomb or experimenting with nukes, and almost like the immediate response is, yeah, well, now we're going to have to make ourselves present because we got to shut that down. You cannot have that technology. And it seems like since then, the uptick of UFOs has been astronomical. But if you go back through history, pretty much every culture has some sort of story of visitors from somewhere beyond.
2: They have tales to tell, but I will say this. There's also been an astronomical rise in drone development over the years. They've been around much longer than we've been led to believe.
1: Well, I brought that up earlier in the show. I was saying, could you think that a lot of the things we saw were drone technology 30 years before?
2: Oh, yes, I think they were. And what was not drone, I think, is interdimensional. I think it had in some way to do with the supernatural realm. I think that some of these craft took physical form, thanks to the dark side of the supernatural, demons, fallen angels, even, offspring from those beings that were given birth to by women, the Nephilim, et cetera, I think were responsible for acting as aliens. And in the case of the very small ones, many of them, I'm sad to say, were badly deformed human beings, children and dwarfs and midgets, etc., who were used
1: by the
2: NSA. And, yes, that was horrible. And they had bizarre surgeries done on them. Their heads were put into some kind of a mold, and it enlarged them, made them very grotesque looking. And the reason for that is that makes it more saleable as an idea, oh, these are aliens. You know, the more bizarre you make them look, the more they could possibly pass for aliens. What a shame.
1: That's an interesting take you have there, Dee. I appreciate that. Well, let me ask you this before you go. Are the satellites watching the aliens, or are the aliens watching the satellites?
2: You know, I can only say the jury's out on that one. That's my expression for I don't know.
1: I don't either. All right, thanks for calling. A delight to talk to you. You're a real one. I like you. Let's take a quick break and more of your calls when we come back on Coast to Coast AM.
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1: Welcome back to Coast AM. I'm your host, Rich Barra. It is open lines on Friday night, Saturday morning. Dark o'clock where you are, but this is the middle of the night, and this is where things get real. We were talking about lost time, and where did my lost time person go? Oh, here we go. Way west of the Rockies. Let's go to Maui, Hawaii, and Isisius. Did I say that right?
10: Isisius.
1: Isisius.
10: Okay.
1: Isisius,
10: you know.
1: Very good, sir.
10: Vowels. All five vowels.
1: Yeah, you got a lot of the vowels in there.
10: Yeah. I'm not even from, you know, Middle East, but anyways. My question is, well, there is no question when you have, when there's no answer to your question, there is really not a question. But anyways, let's see. My question is, or my statement here is about the full disclosure thing. When I was young, I had a close encounter the fourth time with my brother, and we were so scared, especially him, that he never remembered any of it. I remember most of it, and they were quite impressed that I could even talk to them. But anyways, let's say these whatever entities contact leaders of the world and disclose this and that and the other thing, and they totally forget, either because they're too scared or their memory is erased.
1: Oh, that's interesting.
10: So, otherwise,
1: maybe they are getting secrets.
10: Maybe they're getting secret.
1: Yeah.
10: They're getting, forget or too scared.
1: Yeah. That's interesting. I imagine you'd have to be a different level of chill to to be sucked up into an alien craft and remember everything.
10: Well, there was no craft. My encounter started with a ball of orange, and it split into three, and next thing we knew, we were in a facility, and it seemed round, but I don't think I've ever seen a craft. Of course, everybody's seen lights and weird stuff in the sky, but...
1: You were in a round facility?
10: Well, the facility, the examination room seemed to be round, and it was full of grays, and there was, and at the end, there was the mantis. They were larger, a lot larger, and those were the scary ones, and they kept them in the dark because I think because they were so scary, they knew they'd probably people would pass out or whatever. The grays are more friendly. They had children. But anyways, I don't think they... The weird thing is they can't speak. They speak to your brain with your own voice, and they can't hear you, but they could hear me because I could speak to them. They're quite impressed by that.
1: What do you mean? So, like telepathically or
10: yeah,
1: a language?
10: Well, I think they speak telepathically because either we are in an oxygen-negative environment or some type of other type of thing, underwater or whatever. And I don't know how they communicated to us with my own voice. They were quite impressed that I could communicate to them. I'm assuming with my own voice, but I didn't speak. My brother couldn't speak. He was so scared.
1: What did they say to you?
10: Well, they that's one of the things I don't remember. They tried to explain things. They said they came from 68 light years away. And that I found out just a few months ago that 68 light years away is our closest nearest solar system, or whatever you call it.
1: What's it called? Do you know?
10: Well, there's several different ones. I went on the internet, and I can't pronounce them, you know. One's like 67 and a half, and then most of them are like 68 light years away. That's our closest solar system. And they told me about that, and they told me a lot of other things, too, but I can't remember. You know, I was scared, too, but...
1: Well, you were saying that there's...
10: I was more excited than scared. I was excited to be abducted, you know, or whatever they did.
1: Well, you said that they were experimenting. What were they experimenting on you?
10: Well, the only thing that really was really weird is that towards the end, before the mantises came and you know, congratulations for being with them, this little tiny thing I call Yoda came up to me with a little box, and he opened it, and there was a scarab beetle in it, and he put it on my chest, and the scarab beetle disappeared. So I don't know where it went, but...
1: Have you seen some of the old scarab beetles carvings from thousands and thousands of years ago?
10: You mean like from ancient Egypt?
1: Yeah.
10: Well, I think there was a symbol. So I don't know if the symbol was that they were abducted and given the beetle on their chest too, or maybe the beetle has different meanings for them back then. Because I heard that beetles, there's a dung beetle that used to roll. They worshipped a dung beetle because it lived on human waste or whatever excrement, and it would roll a piece of excrement, and and would live on it and lay their eggs in it.
1: See, we've come a long way. We don't worship dung beetles anymore. We've come a long way as a society.
10: Well, they did back in ancient Egypt.
1: Look how far we've come.
10: I think we got off the course here. But anyways, no. I think we got... No, that called because I'm thinking maybe the ancient... Or the ancient... The world leaders maybe have had these encounters. And they totally forget.
1: Yeah.
10: Because either their mind was wiped out or they're too scared to talk about it.
1: Well,
10: I don't know
1: glad...
10: which one is which.
1: I'm glad you came back from the craft, although I'm not convinced you're all the way back from the craft, just from us talking. Not convinced.
10: I think it was a place, you know, a dimension. I don't think it was a craft, although it did seem around and it was metallic inside, but...
1: I think you were to Howard Johnson's.
10: Okay.
1: Nice to talk to you. Thanks for checking in. I appreciate you very much. I really want to get to Brian's call here on the wild card line. Brian from Windsor, Connecticut. Welcome to Coast AM.
11: Hey, Rich. Thanks for taking my call.
1: My pleasure.
11: Yeah, I have a little bit of a pilot background myself. I'm a pilot, but one of the theories or questions that I have is like the TR-3Bs. I really think those are ours. I mean, if you look at
1: that's the triangle, the big triangles, right? The TR.
11: Yeah, TR-3Bs
1: that look like giant stealth fighters.
11: Yeah, they kind of look like stealth fighters, and I think they're ours, and I think that you know they've been seen you know near military installations and different parts of our country, and I think they use those, and I think at some point, like if you listen to like Dr. Stephen Greer, where they use CE-5 contact remote viewing to contact ETs, and you see a lot of the ones that show up on some of the. Remote viewing sessions that they have out in the desert with contact in the desert. And when you see some of these things light up for a very short period of time and then go away in space, I think because the TR-3Bs, it would probably have different propulsion systems such as anti-gravity. And I do believe there are. I believe we reverse engineered those. But there was, you know, all the stories about some of these craft that were knocked down through higher technology weapons such as scalar technology, faster than light weapons and sound pulse weapons, those types of technologies. And I think somewhere along the line, these TR-3Bs are used to police. You know, like we have an ADIZ, which is called an Air Defense Identification Zone, but I think maybe that's been modified to an ASIZ, which is an Airspace Identification Zone. And I think a lot of the ETs that are here and visiting, some of that are here and some that are visiting, they have to identify themselves and they have communications. And, you know, even the stories that they have some of these ETs on bases out west in the Nevada area that they may have agreements with. And some of those agreements have maybe stuck. Some of them went sideways. Some of them went wrong. But I think a lot of these TR-3Bs are to police our, not just our airspace, but our space. And maybe that zone has been expanded into space to a certain level or a certain zone area where they have to identify themselves if they're coming and visiting here, but they're not allowed to interact. And I think a lot of them, if you listen to stories about the Galactic Council, which are different ETs that have come together that have formed for a better good of humanity, but there are
1: do we have
11: ETs
1: people you think
11: that are negative. I'm sorry.
1: Do you think we have people on the Galactic Council as Earthlings?
11: I do believe we have people, representatives that maybe speak on our behalf. Are their intentions good? I think there's been some pressure from the council for us to reach that disclosure level, and I think that's what you're seeing now. I think what you're seeing in Congress is more just a trickle-down effect to gauge the reaction of humanity.
1: Mm-hmm.
11: And this,
1: I think you're right about that.
11: Yeah, and you know, like the Ancient Aliens exposure, and you see a lot of stuff that goes on TV with Congress, and you know, you see Mark Rubio getting involved, and many other people getting involved, and you know, when Trump introduced the new space program, it was almost hilarious because when you listen to all the stories about the secret space program, and those have probably been read in, and probably the story that came from Lockheed Skunk Works, where the gentleman was saying, oh, all that stuff you see in Star Trek, we've been there, gone there, we're years ahead of that, and he probably wasn't supposed to say that, and all of a sudden he never was ever really heard from again.
1: Well, I mean, you hear both sides from the conspiracy angle. You hear secret space program's been going on for years and years and years and years, and we've been light years away, and then you hear we've never broken through the firmament, that nobody's ever gone to space, nobody's ever gone beyond orbit. You hear both of those things,
11: right? And you know, and are they coming here from other solar systems? Maybe. Are there some traveling interdimensionally? Yeah, maybe. And
1: what do you think we don't know about dimensions? A lot.
11: I think we know quite a bit. I think DARPA, between DARPA, Rob Bigelow, you know, in the space industry, and I think a lot of things were privatized to avoid disclosure of certain things. Because if you acknowledge that we have the TR-3Bs and scalar weaponry and access to to acknowledge that the TR-3Bs are ours, you'd also have to acknowledge that we have zero-point energy, anti-gravity, and different types of propulsion systems, and we've also been in and out of our solar systems and possibly have bases on some of the moons. Like, if you ask somebody how many moons Mars had, they'd say one, but if you ask somebody how many Earth had, they might say one or two. But, you know, all of a sudden, over the last 5 years, if you just basically ask Alexa device, that you have at home, that most people have at home. 5 years ago, you could probably ask her, how many moons does Jupiter and Saturn have? And it would say, you know, 40 or 50. But now if you ask how many moons Jupiter and Saturn has, they both seem to be well over into the 140 range. Now, with that information alone, is it a possibility that we have substandard, space stations on some of these moons and possibly even on Mars already, and that they've already found things that were not being disclosed? And is it possibly that... And is it possible a lot of these beings that are here, some are friendly, and some that are doing inductions on, or they're checking into the DNA profiles that they've passed of the upgrades that they've left, of the many different types of ETs that are supposedly have been here? Like even the gentleman from Hawaii, there's many conversations that they're saying that these ETs are still visiting there till this day, and that they're, you know, ancestors with them through the Pleiadian, Andromeda. But mostly the Pleiadian systems, right? And you got the Arcturians, Pleiadians, Andromedans, and
1: so many other. Yes, sir. Well, I appreciate your call. This is Open Lines. This is Coast to Coast AM. Back in a minute.

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7: Remaining optimistic about a deal. I'm Ted Lindner, Fox News. President Trump saying the U.S. has total control of the Strait of Hormuz as talks between the U.S. and Iran wrap up in Switzerland. Fox's Lucas Tomlinson with the latest tonight.
8: President Trump says Americans will benefit from a relaxation of sanctions if Iran complies with the Memorandum of Understanding.
9: Money that's being unfrozen is going to be used to buy food, and the food's going to be bought exclusively through the United States from our farmers.
8: Vice President J.D. Vance expressing optimism after negotiating with an Iranian delegation for 18 hours in Switzerland.
10: The Iranians have agreed to invite IAEA inspectors back into their country. That is a major milestone for the American people.
8: Iranian state media controlled by its Islamic Revolutionary Guard is disputing Vance's assertion, calling it false.
7: Some critics are skeptical that Iran's nuclear capabilities have actually been stripped away, but the White House remains optimistic. UK Prime Minister Keir Starmer announcing his resignation. Fox's Greg Palcott has more.
11: A grim and emotional UK Prime Minister Keir Starmer outside number 10 Downing Street, announcing his resignation as Prime Minister and Labour Party leader.
12: The question my party is asking now is whether I am best placed to lead us into the next general election. I have heard the answer, and I accept that answer with good grace.
11: While winning in a landslide 2 years ago, Starmer's time in office has been marked by political missteps, a sagging economy, stubborn immigration, and vanishing support from his party and public.
13: We are desperate for someone somewhere to come through and restore us.
11: Set to take over as Prime Minister, by all accounts, Andy Burnham, the one-time popular mayor of Greater Manchester.
7: Starmer's tenure has been plagued by a lagging economy and fallout from the employment of former ambassador to the U.S. Peter Mandelson. America's listening to Fox News.
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1: Variety is calling Rush the hippest band of 2026. Figure that one out. 50 years later, their drummer, Annika Niles, I think is her name, taking over for the dearly departed Neil Peart is, I've seen the clips from the LA shows, and she is absolutely lights out, astounding. That band sounds really, really good. I'm excited to go see them when they come through. I think I'll see them in December. I think that's right. In the meantime, my name's Rich Barra. This is Open Lines on Coast to Coast AM. And we've been talking all things all over the place, mostly UFOs. And we make a dramatic right turn as Ruthie jerks the wheel from Maryland on the wild card line and wants to talk about some creepy talking doll. And I am all about that. Welcome to Coast AM, Ruth.
2: Hi, Rich. Thank you so much for taking my call. And first of all, I want to say, Cornelius is right. You are the best. You are our favorite weekend host, and we love you.
1: Oh, well, thank you so much.
2: You're welcome. And I have to confess something to you. I turned the channel earlier during the show for a little while, and there's a couple other... Coast is the best also. I turned the channel for a little while. There's a couple other shows that are trying to be like Coast, I think, where they're talking about UFOs and things, but they're also talking politics, and they...
1: No, you're not going to get that from me. No politics, unless it's UFO politics.
2: Yeah, I know, and I don't like that. And anyway, it does not compare to Coast. And
1: the original is always the best, Ruth.
2: Right. It just makes me appreciate Coast that much more after hearing those shows. Anyway, yeah, I want to talk to you about two different times about some creepy dolls that I had one time, talking dolls, and long time ago when I was younger, an aunt, she had this creepy talking doll that was really, said something really evil. But when I used to have about 10 years ago, I had a talking Cabbage Patch doll and a talking bear, the Hello Teddy Bear.
1: And these are supposed to be talking? Like, pull a string and they say something?
2: Talk. They automatically talked, and they would respond to you. And it was funny. I would put them together, and they would actually sit there and talk to each other. Have a conversation with each other, the bear and the doll. And the doll, that talking Cabbage Patch doll, they used to come out and say some strange things sometimes. And
1: like what?
2: The doll one time.
1: Like what?
2: The doll one time, we had some kittens. They were real little, and the doll heard the kittens meowing. And it said, oh, I hear kittens. I just love kittens. And then the bear, he used to say some crazy things. I had a neighbor come in one time that was kind of did have some mental issues. And the bear said something like, whoa, man, I think you need to go get some help. Something like that. I can't remember exactly.
1: That sounds like a helpful bear. That sounds like a helpful bear.
2: Yeah. The bear used to make some really smart remarks sometimes. It was just funny, the stuff that used to come out of their mouth sometimes. But, and then I got to tell you about the one when I wasn't real young, but it was my first husband, his aunt. She had this doll. It was from the 70s. I guess she bought it for her daughter. And it was just a regular, like, baby doll. I guess about maybe, I don't know, a foot big or shorter. And you pulled a string. Back then, the dolls, the talking dolls, you had to pull a string on them. And you pulled a string, and it was supposed to say, Kim loves mommy. But it said, kill mommy, in an evil, little, wicked voice. It was really freaky, Rich.
1: Whatever happened to that doll?
2: I don't know. I lost contact with them, but see, the dial was recalled. And
1: for that reason? I can imagine so. Although in the 70s, we wouldn't have recalled that as much. We'd have been like, ah, it's fine. Just don't pull the string as much.
2: Yeah, they still had kept the dial.
1: Of course.
2: And it was recalled. Do you think somebody at the company did it when they were making the dials?
1: Well, yeah. You think it... Although, I've listened to this show long enough to know that the little demons like to occupy things that are human-shaped. So... It could have been an indwelling of some type.
2: I didn't realize that. Even more so human shape, like dolls mm-hmm. and things and bear stuffed animals, too.
1: Well, I mean, do you know the story of the Annabelle doll from The Conjuring?
2: I know a little bit about her and Robert, the haunted doll, and
1: Chucky.
2: Yeah.
1: Yeah. From Child's Game. Yeah, mm-hmm. they like to inhabit things that, because maybe they were bad humans at some point, and they just sort of indwell something that is a human shape. Or maybe the demons like that. Maybe they like something that's got a little bit of a human interaction, like a doll.
2: Well, Rich, I guess if that's the case, I need to start blessing the dolls too, huh?
1: Or have a garage sale right away. Get rid of those things.
2: No, I always bless my home every day and my animals and everything, so maybe I should just bless the
1: Well, I mean, I believe that prayer is more powerful than anything evil, so I think you're on the right track.
2: Yeah, and I don't have the talking dolls anymore, but and that was a long time ago, but I don't know what happened to that one. It was really freaky. It said it in the evil little wicked voice. It said instead of saying Kim loves mommy, it said kill mommy, and they didn't turn it back in. They had kept it. So
1: their parents are like, we paid good money for that doll. We're not turning it back in. And mommy's okay. I hope. Nobody took out mommy? Okay.
2: Yeah.
1: Good. Well, then we have closure, positive closure on this one. Speaking of closure and disclosure, if you saw Disclosure Day, I want you to call me. I want to get your take on the movie. Our guest, Danny Silva, loved the movie. I'm going to be honest with you. I did not love the movie. I thought it was mid at best. In fact, I was kind of disappointed, except for the ending, which was riveting. But it took a long time to get to the ending, to get to the riveting part. So, but I do like some of the themes in there, the disclosure, the people figuring things out. But I'm interested in your take on that and anything else you want to talk about. If you got any good talking doll stories or, you know, slipping through dimension stories, we're here for you. We'll be right back. It's Coast to Coast AM.
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1: Welcome back to Coast AM. I'm your host, Rich Barra, this evening. This is your part of the show. We're all the way live, all the way up until, what, the top of the next hour. And let's say hello to Steve on the first-time caller line in Woodland Hills. Hey, welcome, Steve, to Coast AM.
10: Well, thank you for taking my call. I really appreciate it. So I was driving down Ventura Boulevard 10 years ago, and something seemed following me. So I looked in my rearview mirror, and I saw this kind of a boomerang-shaped lighted craft. So I pulled over to the side, and I watched it for about 4 seconds. I was stunned. I could not believe it, and it vanished. Couldn't even get my phone out. So I went home. I was completely, like, baffled by the whole thing. 1 week after that happened, I was in my home, and all of a sudden, there was a hum, a loud hum, like a generator going on. I thought something was going on in my house, something. I went outside. The hum was exactly the same, inside and outside. Same volume, exactly. And the difference was, outside, it was the blackest black I've ever seen in my life. It was like no light, like completely like under your covers black. And I looked up at the sky, and I knew right away, I felt instinctually that there was an aircraft, there was a spacecraft over my head. And that was the hum, the pressure. And that's not the end of the story. So I kind of panicked a little bit. You know, I was nervous, and I went back in the house, and I left the home. And I went down the street, and I said, you know what, I need to get groceries. So I wanted to get it out of my head. I was definitely panicked a little bit. So I went to get the groceries, and while I was getting groceries, I had a severe panic attack, like something like my house is going to blow up or was on fire, you know, my pets were going to be dead, something awful. So I raced back to the house, and I went in. My heart rate was up. There was no hum. I went outside, and it was like gray skies, and that was the story. That's the whole story.
1: But you're pretty certain you saw something that is not typically like a regular airplane.
10: No, that was 100%. It was a boomerang. It like turned weird. It was different colors, like a reddish and white light. It was very bright. It looked very large. And when I saw it, I was stunned. And I knew right away this is a UFO. 100%.
1: There certainly seems to be a lot of consistency with the shapes of the things that people see, like the big giant boomerang one. Must be massive because you can't see stars around it. You can't see light around it. And I hear that story so much, or the Tic Tac or the oval. I mean, it seems like there's like 7 or 8 different types of crafts people are seeing.
10: Now, was it the same craft that like a mothership that wanted to follow me? It sounds so bizarre. I mean, why would they want to follow me out of everybody? I mean, why did I see it, and why did this hum? And, you know, then I searched hums, and, you know, on YouTube, you could actually hear different hums from all over the world, and they don't
1: understand sounded like
10: what
1: that? Did anything sound like that craft?
10: Some of it. Not a lot of it. A lot of it was kind of like tinfoil-y sounds. This was like a complete pressure hum.
1: Huh.
10: Like it came from your stomach, kind of bizarre, like a pressure type of thing.
1: Well, that might be part of the trick, too, is using frequency and sound frequency. And you know, that could be U.S. military all the way, or some sort of secret military trying something out.
10: Yeah.
1: They got to try it out somewhere. Why not over your neighborhood? It's going to show up somewhere.
10: Yeah, And why was it over my house where everything got really black, where it was so dark that it was so freaked out? And then it changed after I came back. It was normal, kind of that, you know, that nighttime gray look that you see outside.
1: And no video of this from you?
10: No video. No, that's not true. Actually, I took a video of the sound and I put it on YouTube. It was about a decade ago. And I got one comment from Sherman Oaks. A guy said he had a similar hum, but it wasn't the same day. And it sounded very similar. But that was it. That's the story.
1: And you don't feel like you have any lost time. You don't feel like they
10: No, I didn't feel like I lost time, but the anxiety of when I was shopping was tremendous. Like, I left all my groceries and I ran home in an urgency, like, and my heart rate was up. So I was definitely panicked, no doubt.
1: Well, no, I totally get grocery store anxiety. I get that a lot, too, especially with today's prices.
10: Yeah, that's funny. Good point. Good point.
1: But good to talk to you, Steve. Nice to meet you. Yeah, I appreciate you so very much. Now, my friend here on the wild card line, Denver in Jackson, Mississippi, has been waiting such a very long time. I apologize for the wait, but you know what? It is going to be worth it. Welcome on to Coast.
11: Thank you. Thank you for this opportunity to speak on Coast. I'd like to thank Donna for being so nice and kind.
1: She's the best.
11: And I'd like to say a shout-out to Mayotte in New York. I said a shout-out to Yvonne in North Carolina. One of my old karate students, Reggie, in Jackson, Mississippi. But, Rich, what I'd like to talk about, me being a field investigator for the MUFON in Kansas City area. Are you with me, Rich?
1: Yeah, I'm listening. MUFON is coming to Kansas City.
11: When I was working in Kansas City, I was a field investigator at one time for MUFON. And one of my most interesting cases that I looked at happened in 1953. Now, Riley Martin been a guest on Coast to Coast a couple of times when RCL had the program.
1: Many times.
11: You remember Riley Martin?
1: Yeah, I remember Riley Martin very well.
11: Did you ever read his book?
1: What was his book called? I don't know if I have read his book.
11: The Coming of Tan, the Coming of T-A-N.
1: No. I remember Art talking to him about it, Art Bell, back in the day.
11: Oh, man.
1: I did not read it.
11: Everybody need to read that book. If they read that book, they wouldn't need no government disclosure. They wouldn't, because the aliens covered everything about why they're here, and I want Cornelia to hear this. They're not all evil. Those aliens that was abducted right in mind have shut down nuclear warheads that was going to mess up a whole lot of things. They're looking up over us like they are our school teachers and stuff. But anyway, there are many groups come here for a different reason. But the aliens, they come here, they're over the council that Riley met. They're from a planet from our galaxy, but not from our solar system. And they've been coming here for millions of years, you know. And they know all of us by our DNA, you know. And Riley said when he first wrote his book, he sent a manuscript to NASA. He's about 6 months go by. They finally got in contact with him. But all he wanted to know was how did he know that the Chinese had landed on the moon 300 years before we got there.
1: 300 years?
11: Before we got there, the Chinese had already landed on the moon 300 years before we got to the moon. I'm telling you. And they asked the Chinese, said, well, why y'all stopped going to the moon? They said, because it's a more important thing to do in their country than going back and forth to the moon, you know. Oh. It's amazing, you know, but the aliens, they have seven different intelligence working on the mothership with them. And the mothership sits in the ring of Saturn, and they have three drones protected, you know, and they operate the smaller ships out of the mothership. They're from a planet called Biavia. The Coming of Tan, everybody needs to read that book. I'm going to read it again. I read it twice already. So I had the opportunity to talk to Riley Martin on the phone a couple of times, you know, because I was so impressed with what he experienced, you know.
1: And
11: it went on for 32 years before they allowed him to be put under hypnosis, you know.
1: What was it like talking to him?
11: Well, I'm a minister also. I'm an ordained minister. He reminded me of a minister. That's why I was so impressed with his honesty. And I have a gift for discerning people. And he said that he saw Amelia Earhart when they showed the mother planet. Said she was never killed, so they rescued her. But she disappeared, you know. Isn't that amazing?
1: And ended up on another planet? Okay, so you're a minister, Denver?
11: Yeah, I'm an ordained minister. Yes, I'm an ordained minister. I was called. I didn't select myself. I was called.
1: Are you Christian?
11: I'm a Christian, yeah. Christian, Baptist. I'm a social minister at a church I belong to.
1: bring me to what you hear about a lot, where let's say we finally make contact with an alien race. And they say, right. Well, God didn't create you. We did. We created you to mine gold. Just like Zachariah Sitchin said, you were created by the Anunnaki to mine for gold. And then we got all the gold that we needed for our planet. And then we took off and you are just that. And that is where we came from. So what is your take on that from a Christian aspect?
11: I believe that's true. I believe that's true.
1: Okay. You know, so how does Christianity fit into that?
11: Okay, I'm going to give you a quote first, then we'll come back on that.
1: Okay.
11: A great

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1: I've been here.
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4: Fox News, I'm Ted Linder. President Trump's warning Iran about misbehaving during a 60-day negotiation period.
5: The U.S. is waiving sanctions for 60 days, allowing Iran to sell and export oil. And President Trump says the unfreezing of Iranian assets could also be a benefit to American farmers. Still, the president warns if Iran does not live up to the memorandum of understanding, he will do what he has to do.
4: That's Fox's Jared Halpern. And a federal judge says that top Justice Department officials can stay on the case against the man charged in the White House Correspondents' Dinner shooting back in April. Attorneys for Cole Thomas Allen argued Acting Attorney General Todd Blanche and D.C. U.S. Attorney Jeanine Pirro should be disqualified because they were at the event. But the judge rejected that, ruling they're unlikely to be witnesses and don't meet the legal definition of victims. 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
1: My kid Andre is home from school in New York, and she is producing the show tonight, along with Danny and the wonderful Donna. But she's here with me and writing down all of the awesome things that she's heard on the show. You don't want to get on the mic, do you? Okay. But the talk and dial thing, she's like, you know, it's a good thing the show's on overnight. I don't know if that would play at noon if you had a noon show talking about a creepy talking dial. I think talking dials are good anytime. Now, when we last left you, we were talking to my friend Denver in Jackson, Mississippi. We're talking about the great Riley Martin in his book. And we're talking about, I was asking him because he's a minister, an ordained Christian minister. And I was trying to get an answer out of him. And I'm going to pin you again because I don't think you really answered it. So in your estimation, are some of us the product of aliens and some of us the product of God's creation? Or are we all God's creation? And therefore, are aliens God's creation?
2: I think we all are God's creation, but we came from different systems of the galaxy. But we all are God's creation, but we have different cultural backgrounds, you know? But we all connect, you know? Because I communicate with Jesus and not about experience and visions. I never know what's going to happen. He gives me information telepathically, you know, and this is real, you know.
1: So,
2: and he wants us to all have charity. You know what charity is? He wants everybody to have charity. That's the greatest gift of all. Did you understand what I'm saying?
1: Yes, sir. I sure do. But now, let me.
2: Of the world had charity. Excuse me.
1: I'm wondering. So then, how come God doesn't mention other species other than humans in the Bible?
2: But that's mentioned in the Bible, but you have to read it and study it, because they are mentioned, other civilizations are mentioned in the Bible, you know.
1: Well, other countries, it's not like they're talking about the, you know, the Pleiades.
2: Well, we have to focus on one thing. They have their own agenda. Jesus came here and got us together on earth, you know, and put us in the right perspective. We have to believe in Jesus. And he has a different name. Yeshua is another name. But he has all power. He's the son of the creator. I believe that, because he has all power, you know.
1: So is God the God of the Pleiades?
2: Like,
1: okay, so would God be the God of the Anunnaki and the Pleiades as well?
2: Yeah, creator, the almighty creator. I'm not present one. I'm not present one. The only being can be everywhere at the same time. I'm not present. God is omnipresent. See, I'm preaching Sunday on Father's Day. About Psalms 37.
1: What is Psalms 37?
2: Fret not the evildoers. The Lord said, I will take care of all those people that do you wrong. Fret not the evildoers.
1: I will take care of all the evildoers, including the lizard people and that needs a comma. Okay. Well, I don't know that we've gotten anywhere, but a joy talking to you, Denver. I tried. I'd really try. Let's go to the wild card line. Let's talk to Lauren in Kent, Washington. Lauren, hey, welcome to Coast AM.
3: Hello.
1: Hello there.
3: Hi, how are you?
1: Simply lovely. How are you?
3: I'm doing great. I'm here with my friend Charles, and we were going to talk about sleep paralysis.
1: Sleep paralysis. Yeah, let's go. What you got?
3: So what is your theory on when you are in your deep sleep paralysis, you're on your back, you feel like there's a dementor or a demon or whatnot? And,
1: or an alien, maybe? Or you're being abducted by aliens?
3: And something is taking over. It could be something that's wicked in the house. something in the past that is putting pressure on your body, right?
1: Yep, I've had it. I've had sleep paralysis.
3: Yeah, it's a crazy thing. It's almost like you're in a dream, but you're not, and you can't wake up, you can't scream. And also, if you don't have the chemical so that you don't sleepwalk, and it's even crazier, because if you could sleepwalk, then, well, that would suck. But the sleep paralysis, I feel like only certain people get it.
1: I think you're right. I know for me, I don't have it anymore, but when I had it, I would say in my early 30s, I would say that I had it enough that I went to go, you know, seek help, but I didn't want to take any medication to, you know, help me sleep. I thought it was something spiritual going on that I needed to wake up to. Because my paralysis was that of a wolf standing on my chest. And it was basically taking me to hell. That was my sleep paralysis. And once I had that, I'm like, okay, I need to go see an Indian shaman or something, because I don't know what this is, but I can't pray it away. You know, I can't wish it away. But I know it's very, very real. And I've definitely heard tales of people thinking that people who feel like they've been abducted by aliens, sucked up to the mothership, that it might be sleep paralysis. And I can tell you that the wolf thing felt very, very real. I knew that it wasn't at some point, but it felt very, very real.
4: Mm-hmm. So a question for you, do you have a lot of dreams where you are like, you're aware that it's a dream?
1: Yes.
4: But you stick within it because you feel like you have a certain purpose?
1: Yes.
3: You can almost go back into it.
4: Going back into it over and over again.
1: Yeah, for sure. 100%.
3: I used to get this I would consider a nightmare, where I'd be falling, like kind of like in this goblin fairyland, and then there was like a knife going into my back. And I would, like, my back would arch and I'd wake up, like, with my stomach onto the bed. And now I sleep in the fetal position, because sleep paralysis comes on mainly when you're on your back. So in the
1: that
3: fetal
1: makes
3: position,
1: sense.
3: The demons can't get to you. So you're protecting yourself. But like, I used to have this crazy...
1: That might be the best thing I've ever heard on Coast.
3: Really?
1: sleep on your side so that the demons don't get to you and you don't get abducted. Because if you're on your back, you're fair game.
3: Yeah, you're like, so when you sleep on your side, I mean, what, in the womb, we are kind of, we protect ourselves, right? Like, we hold our fetus, our little selves.
4: Fetal, yeah.
3: But yeah, like that one nice thing, like, it was crazy, but I used to get this crazy sleep paralysis, and it would be the environment where, like, someone's almost stuck in purgatory.
1: How do you know that the goblin land or whatever that you were being sucked into is in another dimension?
3: Because I could see it.
1: Like, I know, but how do you know that that isn't another? Why do you think it's just a dream?
3: It's not just a dream.
1: There we go.
3: It's definitely not. When people open their minds and they allow the other world. And the thing is that a lot of people think that it is like ghosts or spirits or goblins or angels, that it's all negative. It's not all negative. You just have to allow that side. And a lot of souls are trying to pass over, right? So they're stuck as well. But only people that actually open their minds to the afterlife and accept it and aren't scared will help people, like the souls, move past into wherever they have to go, whatever they need to do. You can help them guide to the other, to the afterlife, whatever that could be, in whatever religion or universe or higher power you think.
1: Where are you guys tonight? Are you driving, or are you just sitting at the apartment checking out the show? Where are you tonight?
3: We're actually in front of a fire right now.
1: Oh, I love that.
3: Sorry, does it sound bad?
1: No, it sounds fine. I was just kind of curious as to what brought you to the show. Are you frequent listeners, or just tonight you just happen to find us?
3: So
4: we stumbled upon you guys with a cool little AM/FM transmitter.
1: A radio?
3: Yeah, it's one of those ones that you
1: Gen Z doesn't know about radios.
3: You like charge,
4: wind it up.
3: You wind it up, and trying to show him the SOS, like you
1: from
3: can do
1: C-Crane
3: like
1: company.
3: Emergency lines. My dad and I used to do it, and my father passed away a few years ago, and so he was trying to get his father a Father's Day gift, and I was like, this is kind of a cool thing, and we just stumbled upon you.
1: Well, it's no accident that you found us tonight.
4: No, nothing is by accident.
1: Doesn't seem like it, does it?
3: Not at all.
1: There are no coincidences. Although it is a coincidence that I have to go to a commercial right now. You guys want to hang in for a second? I'll say hello to you here again on the backside of this break. We'll be right back on Coast to Coast AM.
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1: Welcome back to Coast AM. I'm your host, Rich Barra. Our final run here before the end of the show on Open Lines. Talking to Lauren in Kent, Washington, about sleep paralysis. Now, what I didn't ask you before we went to break is what made you think about calling in about sleep paralysis? That just that you're interested, or were you tying it to UFO things and aliens?
4: We felt like you were like very open-minded, and like the variety of topics that you guys were talking about made us seem like you were somebody that we could, you know, kind of pick your brain a little bit, and also kind of bring up certain topics that aren't normally spoken about.
1: You know, I'd be interested, Lauren. I am always open-minded and curious. I'd be interested if you've ever tried to do like a guided DMT session to see if you could go back to that goblin land when you're sort of awake on ayahuasca.
3: I've never done ayahuasca. I've done DMT, but ayahuasca would be something I'd be a little bit more afraid of. DMT is, I do enjoy if you're with the right people. I do not enjoy the red lights. I don't enjoy being around bad energy. So if the energy is bad, it's not good. Like it's just not good. Ayahuasca, I would.
4: You said guided as well, so.
3: Well, DMT, you don't necessarily. I mean, I can do DMT, but ayahuasca. I mean, I don't know. Yeah, I don't know. I'd be scared.
1: Oh, you guys, you guys are cute. You should have your own show. I really enjoyed talking to you.
3: Thanks. Friend Chris wants to ask you a question, really fast.
1: Oh, sure. Go ahead.
4: From the diversity and, like, you know, all the things you're talking about, are you very into like the hermetic principles? as well as like guidelines for kind of sacred geometry and just kind of the structure of like how the structure of the universe, depending on different like dimensions.
1: Yes. How everything's sort of connected, like in that circular pattern. Is that what you're talking about?
4: In a sense, yeah. Essentially, like everything is tied together as well, you know, like harmonics as well. You know, a jack of all trades is a master of none, but a master of one is a master of all.
12: Well, right now we're in like a huge numerology thing as well.
1: Yeah, numerology is kind of interesting too. Here's the thing is like there's things that just sort of make sense that maybe just because you didn't hear about them in school or just because you didn't hear about them in whatever like religious household that you brought in doesn't mean that there's not something to it. Like we're talking about ayahuasca, and they say that the people that do ayahuasca, generally speaking, see the same type of little sprites, like little, little fairy type people. That's really curious to me.
3: They're like little. I saw one when I was a kid. Like, I don't know how to explain it. I was very young and I was sleeping in my bedroom, and it like this thing like it like went through the window, and then 2 years later I saw an angel like float by, and then I started seeing. I saw my friend Natalie's aunt. One night when it was like a slumber party kind of thing or sleepover. And then I saw my ex's mom's her husband, who has unfortunately passed away. His dad built the house, and I woke up one night and I could explain his clothes and how exactly how he looked. And she goes, "That's Don's father. He's the one that built this house." And like,
1: picked up on all that energy.
3: Exactly. Yeah, my mom did a lot of Reiki. We're very like energetic household, but the goblin thing was very strange because they create like this mass ball of energy. It's crazy. I don't know how to explain it. I'm sure whoever's listening probably has the same experience, and they just like they run. I don't know how to explain it. Does that make sense?
1: Interesting. Yeah, no, it does. Hey, thank you guys for calling. Don't be strangers. Come see me again. I'm on tomorrow night. Thank you so much. Let's talk to Aaron in Fountain Valley, California, on the Wildcard Line, who's been holding for a long time, too. Hey, welcome to Coast AM. Nice to meet you.
13: Hi, Rich. Thanks for accepting my call. Happy open lines. Denver, I believe I agree with you about the familial truth. That there is a DNA link. And my question for you, Rich, is have you ever seen the television series Taken by Steven Spielberg?
1: Yeah.
13: I think there is a generational observances.
1: Yes.
13: For whatever reason, maybe like in the Bible of old, and it says Aaron begot Arthur. And, I think maybe our planet is on some type of quarantine of sorts until we achieve whatever we're supposed to.
1: Wait, hold on. I want to tie a thread together for you. Here, you're talking about Taken, the TV show by Steven Spielberg. I don't know if it's streaming anywhere, but it was basically the generations of people that were experimented. And we're also talking about angels and angel visions. Tie that to the Bible, all the way through Mary and the relatives and all the things that have come up, all the prophets that led up to the New Testament.
13: Listen, my father's father... paternal grandfather built nuclear weapons, and my sighting, which was literally a silver craft that was telepathically told me to go outside, and I go outside like, okay guys, America's Funniest Videos, where's the camera? And nothing's there, and all of a sudden it appears. If they're telling me something, they're either tracking me or whoever they are, the plebeians, they said telepathically that we're your family and we're going to take care of you. So are they human? Are they us from the future? Are they us from millions and millions of years ago and Jesus? Like, I have no idea genetically, but it's very intriguing.
1: It sure is. And doesn't it feel like I say if something feels like it's the truth, put your sniffer there, because there's probably more to it. I just feel like we're so close to getting it right.
13: They said the little boy, Jacob, who was Anton Yelchin, who died by the Jeep Cherokee problem with the emergency brake. He was in Star Trek. He played the Chekhov. So anyway, Jacob, the little boy who's the son of the product of the alien union, he says to the Joel Gretsch, to the military program guy who's trying to get him to know about the UFO, take reverse engineering, he says, I'll never fly your UFO. You know, like, it's controlled by your mind.
1: Mm.
13: Like, our souls, it's got to be something.
1: It's probably why they can't reverse engineer them. One more quick one here. Let's go to the west of the Rockies, Tom, in Hawaii. Welcome to Coast AM.
14: Yeah, I was going to say that, you know, for one thing, people hardly ever connect astral with the stars. That's exactly what it means, the astral plane. It's just up in the stellar regions. So anyway, along those lines, I was going to say that I just read the three-body problem by Leo Tishin, and he says the first nine dimensions relate to what's in the world, speaking in sizes from the smallest to the largest, to the size of the galaxy. And in the tenth dimension, he never does tell you what that might be, but it could be a dark matter or something along
1: Let's simplify this for you. If people want to understand the multiverse, I think you should watch the Phineas and Ferb movie about the multiverse. They get it down. Thank you to our guest, Danny Silva, tonight. All his stuff linked up at Coast to Coast AM. I am with you again tomorrow morning. Really good show. We're going to talk about healing yourself just by thinking about it. Pretty cool. See if it can happen for you tomorrow night. Until then, take care of yourself. This is Coast to Coast AM.

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8: Negotiations continue. I'm Ted Lindner, Fox News. President Trump saying the U.S. has total control of the Strait of Hormuz as talks between the U.S. and Iran wrapped up in Switzerland. Fox's Lucas Tomlinson with more.
9: President Trump says Americans will benefit from a relaxation of sanctions if Iran complies with the Memorandum of Understanding.
10: Money that's being unfrozen is going to be used to buy food, and the food's going to be bought exclusively through the United States from our farmers.
9: Vice President J.D. Vance expressing optimism after negotiating with an Iranian delegation for 18 hours in Switzerland.
11: The Iranians have agreed to invite IAEA inspectors back into their country. That is a major milestone for the American people.
9: Iranian state media controlled by its Islamic Revolutionary Guard is disputing Vance's assertion, calling it false.
8: Some critics are skeptical that Iran's nuclear capabilities have actually been stripped away, but the White House remains optimistic. The race is on to replace British Prime Minister Keir Starmer, who announced his resignation yesterday. Fox's Jonathan Savage.
12: Keir Starmer will remain in number 10 Downing Street until his Labour Party chooses a new leader. Nominations open on July 9th and close 1 week after that. If there's more than one name in the ring, Labour members will vote over the summer. If there's only one candidate, that man or woman will automatically get the job. The favourite is Andy Burnham, sworn into Parliament just hours after Starmer's resignation speech, having won a special election last Thursday. This was his plan all along, leaving his job as Mayor of Manchester in order to force his way into Downing Street. In London, Jonathan Savage, Fox News.
8: More than 11,000 bottles of 25 milligram chlorothalidone tablets are being voluntarily recalled. It's because testing found they failed to dissolve at the proper dosage level. They're manufactured in India, distributed to the U.S. by Rising Pharma Holdings of New Jersey. 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

0: From the City of Angels near the Pacific Ocean, good morning, good evening, wherever you may be across the nation, around the world. I'm George Norrie. This is Coast to Coast AM. Later tonight, Surviving Trauma. And welcome to summertime. Boy, that snuck up on us pretty fast, isn't it? Here's what's happening. The United States temporarily suspended sanctions on Iranian oil as Tehran denied claims by Vice President J.D. Vance that Iran would let UN nuke inspectors return to the country following talks in Switzerland. Last week, Tehran and Washington signed a memorandum of understanding laying the groundwork for the negotiations after nearly 40 days of intense fighting that was followed by a shaky and often broken ceasefire. Tom Danheiser has more on this very confusing situation.
1: George, it sure is. It's all over the place. U.S. Vice President J.D. Vance did indeed say Tehran had agreed to admit nuclear monitors into the country. But, and there is a big but, Iran has denied making any commitments. Now, Iran has agreed to set up a telephone hotline to prevent any and resolve any misunderstandings with the U.S. or other countries as ships cross the Strait of Hormuz. So we'll see about that. According to marine traffic data, traffic through the strait is steadily increasing, with at least two dozen commercial ships having transited in the past 24 hours. Before the war, on average, about 110 vessels crossed the strait every day. Meanwhile, U.S. President Donald Trump has said preventing Iran from obtaining a nuclear weapon outweighs the potential economic consequences of prolonged military action. And according to U.S. State Department officials, the U.S. will mediate another round of talks beginning Tuesday to end the conflict in southern Lebanon between Iran-backed Hezbollah and Israel. There you go, George.
0: Thank you, Tom. Let's see what happens this week. Jeez. One of the disturbing ransom notes received by Nancy Guthrie's family included a chilling apology, apparently, for accidentally killing her, according to a new report. A bizarre blackmail letter sent in February offered to return the 84-year-old's body in return for money, according to a familiar source. The memo followed an earlier note to TMZ from the same sender, apparently, which correctly described what Guthrie was wearing on the night she was abducted and included information about a damaged floodlight in her backyard. Nancy Guthrie is the mother of Today Show host Savannah Guthrie. Concerns about various aspects of big tech, data centers, robo-taxis, AI misinformation, AI-related job losses, deaths associated with chatbots, and many more are escalating into top public issues and even anger. Let's check in with our expert, Lauren Weinstein, where this is all headed. Lauren, what's going on here?
2: Well, some history. So back in the early 19th century, the term Luddite appeared related to British factory workers upset about job losses tied to automation in the factories. Around 1811, this led to a period of initially peaceful protests that, when largely ignored by management, led to threats to employers and actual attacks on equipment. So these groups would often sign their demands with the name Ned Ludd, a somewhat mystical Robin Hood type character who likely never actually existed. And so they began being referenced by newspapers and authorities as Luddites. Are there parallels to the ways that many people are responding to big tech abuses today? Seems quite possible. In fact, various arrogant big tech executives have apparently been referring to people protesting data centers or other big tech intrusions on their communities as Luddites, or even notably contemptible terms such as cave people. If you don't go along with the big tech billionaires' agendas, that's the kind of response you can receive. It might be grotesque data centers spewing air and noise pollution 24/7, using millions of gallons of water, hiking up electric rates for local consumers, ruining beautiful rural areas, or Waymo robo-taxis noisily clogging residential streets where they've chosen to park and wait. One of the reasons, along with throwing so many human drivers out of work, that Alphabet Google's Waymo is facing increasing pushback in their efforts to spread into new cities. Then there's the AI spewing misinformation and AI chatbots reportedly providing guidance to people, often very young persons, that may help them in the commission of suicides or even murder, with the firms refusing to take any of the responsibility for actions that a human in the same position would likely be thrown into prison for committing. Meanwhile, we have billionaires like Amazon's Jeff Bezos a few days ago claiming that there's no need to worry about AI causing job losses. He suggests that there will actually be labor shortages. Perhaps true if enough people starve to death and can't get medical care thanks to being replaced by AI. Remember last year when Amazon proudly announced it was doing mass layoffs triggered by AI and then reversed in the face of public blowback and tried to claim that AI actually had nothing to do with it? Yeah, sure. And now we have new articles from the Harvard Business Review warning that firms who rushed into writing their software code with AI are frequently facing massive costs to redo shoddy AI-generated code and are dealing with eroded trust between colleagues and degrading of critical organizational institutional knowledge. Not a surprise. It also shouldn't surprise anyone that backlash to all of this big tech AI slop and related negative effects has rapidly turned into a top-level election year issue, with polled voters now putting these concerns near or at the top of their voting agendas. And what's so unique about this and scaring so many politicians of both parties is that these concerns don't have any significant partisan skew. Just as the number of those horrific data centers is split pretty evenly between red and blue states, politicians of both parties have often been boosters of this tech, sometimes seemingly in the pockets of big tech, only to apparently be deeply startled when their constituents began complaining that the politicians were on the wrong side of these issues. Constituents in many cases have been demanding recall votes and in some cases even escalating into more direct and potentially dangerous actions, a situation that can't help but invoke reminders of the 19th century Luddite rebellion. A big difference between now and 200 years ago is that ordinary people are able to organize much more effectively today than they could back then, ironically, thanks to technology. And this shines a spotlight on a fundamental truth of how the big tech firms have assumed that they could push forever and never see any significant pushback so long as they kept the politicians in both parties on their side. Generally speaking, most people have been fairly accepting of many new technologies, email, smartphones, and so on. For sure, not everyone is in love with them, but overall, the benefits have largely been seen to be worthwhile in key respects. But generative large language model AI, as being deployed by big tech, appears to be the proverbial straw that breaks the camel's back. Big tech seems to believe that those persons that they call Luddites and cave people will blindly swallow any technology that the firms push out and will believe anything the firm's leaders say, no matter how obviously inaccurate those statements are, given what we all see every day in our own lives. All this as job losses escalate and the big tech billionaires get ever wealthier. Much of big tech is livid. The communities have been increasingly organizing to successfully block many hideous data center projects. The upcoming midterms may provide an opportunity to give us some idea of how long those big tech execs will be permitted to treat us like fools, and perhaps we'll see how politicians in both parties face voter concerns regarding these big tech issues. One way or another, it's going to be fascinating to watch this all unfold.
0: We'll watch it unfold big time with you, Lauren. Thank you so much. Clive Davis, the music executive who rose from a mid-level legal position at Columbia Records to become one of the industry's most powerful and longest-reigning execs, guiding the careers of Whitney Houston, Aretha Franklin, Barry Manilow, and dozens of other stars, died at his home in Manhattan. He was 94. His family confirmed the death. Mr. Davis had recently been hospitalized with respiratory problems. More than 11,000 bottles of blood pressure medication are being recalled nationwide due to a manufacturing defect, according to the FDA. The 11,000 bottles of chlorothalidone tablets, 25 milligrams, are being recalled because of failed solution specifics. The recalled drugs were manufactured by a company in India. And what's going on in the skies these days? Let's check in with the author of Life in the Universe and the member of the SETI Institute, Seth Shostak. Seth, what do you have for us?
3: Well, George, I happened to be watching an old episode of Star Trek not too long ago, and at some point, Captain Kirk called up Scotty in the engine room, something that he did fairly frequently, and said, "Warp 3, Mr. Scott." Well, after Scotty replied with his trademark, "Aye, aye, Captain," I watched as the Starship Enterprise distorted space somehow and hustled to some distant planet many light years away. This, of course, allowed Kirk and his crew to meet and greet some very anthropomorphic aliens, most of whom were dressed in Roman togas and spoke in colloquial American English. That all seemed perfectly reasonable to me. But aside from the togas, which I've heard are expensive to dry clean, I had to wonder how fast was warp 3 or warp 5 or any other warp velocity. Well, here's the answer I got from one of the writers for Star Trek. Warp 1 was the speed of light. Warp 2 was the speed of light squared. Warp 3 was the speed of light cubed, etc. Now, I figured that you didn't have to get to a very high warp number before your rocket could reach the limits of the known universe. It'd probably be only a few minutes. And that struck me as kind of unrealistic. But when I pointed this out to the guy I was talking to, the writer, he just threw up his hands and said, "Hey, man, I just write the scripts." After that, I didn't worry too much about warp velocities. I only wish my car could go that fast. And that's it from here in Northern California, George.
0: All right, my friend. Thank you. Seth Shostak from Search for Extraterrestrial Intelligence. And one day, maybe they'll find that. Ancient writings were called Gnostic texts. And in a moment, Stephen Machat joins us to tell us what they all mean next on Coast to Coast AM.
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0: And welcome back to Coast, George Norrie with you. Author Stephen Machat has been a music producer as well as a metaphysical philosopher and film producer for 50 plus years. Wow. He has produced and worked with well-known musical artists such as Peter Gabriel and Quincy Jones. Stephen has dedicated much of his life to unraveling the history of mankind and our perpetual change. Stephen, welcome back. How have you been?
10: I've been good. How are you, George?
0: Great. Did you ever meet Clive Davis in your career?
10: I'll give you a quick story. 1965, my dad was the lawyer for a group called Dave Clark Five.
0: Yeah.
10: I was with Dad in Manhattan, and he took me to CBS, and we sat with Clive Davis, and I watched my dad negotiate part of the contract for Dave Clark Five. I was 12 years old. And then Clive Davis went in the car with me, and my dad drove him home. And I had an interesting conversation with Clive. And I created a relationship with him because he started asking me about music. In 1988, when my dad died, he called me up. He was in Beverly Hills. I was living in L.A., and he asked me to come over, and then he asked me to stop at the liquor store because he wanted to sit and drink with me and reminisce his days with my dad.
0: Oh.
10: I knew Clive Davis very, very well.
0: He was a giant in the industry, Stephen, wasn't he?
10: He was more than a giant. He was someone that would take the risk. He loved music, and he understood energy. He may not have realized it, but he understood energy, you know. We had a band with him called the Bay City Rollers when I first started. And that was his first hit at Arista. No, I knew Clive really, really well. And, you know, when he met my current wife, Debbie, who's my muse or whatever, he looked at her and he said, can you get him out of his political and get him back in music? And right now I'm sitting here, I'm producing music all over the world, and I'm still investigating everything I can about what we are not allowed to see, what we're not allowed to touch, which is how you and I are now discussing the Gnostic texts and what it's all about. I can't stop learning because I can't believe that we don't understand that we are not our bodies. We are an energy that, bingo, fell into this body. And all of a sudden, we're told, you're a male, you're a female. You know, those are your body parts. You're black, you're white, you're green, you're Jewish, you're Christian, you're this, you're that. No, you're an energy. And you fell into that body to play a role. And inside that role, your whole future, it's not written. You figure out how to manipulate it and figure out what you're going to become or where you're going to go with what you become. And, you know, now it's, if I may, I'll just segue into the word Gnostic and the text and whatever you want me to tell the audience, I'm so happy to share.
0: Stephen, give us your definition of Gnostic text. We hear so many different verbs about it. What do you think it is?
10: All right, so I must explain. This is sacred knowledge, and it's sacred because it's the meaning of who and what we are, right? And now there's a lot of people who don't want this knowledge out because the system that they built, the matrix you and I live in and everyone listening to us, will come falling down. A Gnostic is a Greek word, and it's from the word Gnosis, and it's G-N-O-S-I-S. Because we change how words are said and energies, mm-hmm. and there's magic in energies, there's vibrations. It means knowledge. It's possessing intellectual, spiritual, which means unseen, physically esoteric insight. That's Gnostic with a small g. Now here's where the game begins. Gnostics with a capital G means adherence of Gnosticism. And what is this? If you look up what I just said to you, this is the lie. It's ancient philosophical and religion movement that emerged in the Christianity. No, what it is what happened was the Roman Empire, using their army, overthrew the people who were searching for the sacred knowledge and the schools that were taught in Egypt, the schools that were taught in Greece, the schools that were taught in India. And it's the sacred knowledge. And it's really sad because to this day, we still don't understand the metaphysical truths of what we are. We're an energy and we become actors inside this matrix when we get here. And instead of living in a world of love, which is what Jesus preached, all of a sudden, hocus pocus. And now what are you? You're Jesus is now Christ. It's everything he never said he was. You know, he said that he is from the energy of all. And he said, I am the son of that energy. They cut out. He also had women of that energy. You become a male or a female when you enter a body. Other than that, we're just an energy that has consciousness. And we try to figure out, why are we here on earth? What are we here to do? And my answer is real simple. We're here to discover love. And as you unravel the, what you do is you learn, end up learning what love isn't.
0: How did your knowledge, Stephen, of the Gnostic texts come to you?
10: It didn't come to me. What it is I just couldn't get out of it because I knew there was something wrong. And you know, you brought Clive Davis's name up. I used to talk to him about stuff like this. Well, I used to talk to him about death, you know, and I talk to everyone about death, and people call me with this. I don't believe we die, George. I just don't believe it. 3.5 years ago, they told my wife I was dead. I didn't die. You know, they told me I'd never walk again. And now I'm running around the world producing music. I have a lot of music coming out. And my whole goal right now before I leave Earth, too, because, you know, as it says in the Bible, you have 120 years in your body. I wanted to know what my energy was. Why did I have this energy? Why do you have that energy? Why can somebody play basketball and grow to be 6'10" to 7'4"? And why can someone throw a ball at 120 miles per hour? And why can I sit and figure out how to put together music and go tour it around the world and make people smile? We all have gifts. And we need to live in a society that recognizes our gifts. We need to stop these archaic sky god wars that we have. This thing with Israel and the U.S. and Iran shows you the need to bury those sky gods. It has to end. And Jesus said, in all the whatever's left over, he said, there is no sky god. There's energy. I come from that energy. I am a son of that energy. And that's what the Gnostic texts tell you, the real Gnostic texts. And if you study all this, I'll just keep going, whatever. The Essenes, you know, there were three. Well, first off, Jesus was not the only one in mankind that died like this.
0: Well, and the Essenes are the ones that apparently wrote the Dead Sea Scrolls, right?
10: The Essenes, 100%, yep. And by the way, the Essenes put these things, and they left them to be discovered later on. They left them down there. And those Dead Sea Scrolls come from the Democritus document, which was the theme of the Essenes, as they were educated by a group of beings called the Kalus, which I believe were related to the Atlanteans. And they, you know, their whole goal was to teach you, you're an energy. And if you read the stuff about Atlantis, you read Plato, you read any of that, it was all about energy. This planet is made putting together energy. Everything is alchemy, you know, and they have these four angels, right, of Christianity. You got Michael, who's the angel of fire. You got Uriel, what was he, the angel of earth. Then you got Raphael, the angel of air, and the Gabriel, the angel of water. Gabriel's the same one that wrote the Quran. Gabriel's the same one that used to speak to the Hebrews, not the Jews. All I want to do is, I just want to be able to tell people to be happy. You know, like Bobby McFerrin sang about. We need to be happy. We need to live in a society that's based on culture, class, and everyone here deserves to have a great thing. This circus going on right now in Iran with Trump is disgusting. What's

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2: Fox News, I'm Ted Linden. Republicans leaning into their achievements to win the midterms. They're relying on President Trump to help get the message across. White House Press Secretary Karoline Leavitt telling Fox's Hannity immigration and tax cuts are the GOP's bread and butter.
3: Secure borders, deporting the worst of the worst violent, illegal, alien murderers and rapists from our country, cutting taxes, which he did nearly 1 year ago. We're coming up on the 1 year anniversary of his historic One Big Beautiful Bill, the largest tax cut for working families and middle class Americans.
2: And more than 11,000 bottles of 25 milligram chlorothalidone tablets being voluntarily recalled because testing found they failed to dissolve at the proper dosage level. They were manufactured in India and distributed in the United States by Rising Pharma Holdings of New Jersey. 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
1: We'll take your calls next hour with Stephen Bichette as we talk about the Gnostic text. 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
1: I And welcome back to Coast, George Norrie with you, Stephen Machette with us. His websites are linked up at coasttocoastam.com. He's got a book, too, called I Can Hear Music, The Heroes and Villains of the Muses. We'll talk a little bit about that later on. Stephen, in your opinion, who was Jesus? Was he what he says he was?
8: I don't know if we even know what he said he was. We know what they said he was. But when I did this, I got involved. There's a movie called The Last Temptation of Christ. And I got involved because I represented Peter Gabriel. And they came in. They asked us to have Peter score the movie. He agreed to do it. And I got involved with Martin Scorsese in the movie.
1: Well, that's great.
8: And it just, it lit my curiosity. And it lit my curiosity when Glastonbury, and then I ended up in Glastonbury, because again, with Peter Gabriel, I started WOMAD, World of Music, Arts and Dance, because my whole goal in life was to use my economic warfare weapons of legal being and an accountant and my ability to talk to anyone. And I wanted to understand who we were, where did we come from, why are we here, where do we go from here, and why are we even here, you know? And I just started, and when I got to Glastonbury, I couldn't get out of it. It was a place that I knew. It's like I had been there from before, and I got really hooked into the life of Jesus, and I got into the hidden life of Jesus, because the life of Jesus is really easy. What they did is, you know, you have the Dead Sea Scrolls, which were found, you know, and that's, they write down, if you look it up, it's between the first and second temple. Duh. That's 800 years, right? Mm-hmm. So before the second temple fell, you know, when the Sadducees, the Hebrews, took all the gold out of the temple and ran away and became senators in Rome, and the Pharisees became the Hebrew religion of law and order, there was a third sect. And the sect was called the Essenes. And the Essenes, from my research, were created from the a grouping called the Kalos. And I believe, as I said earlier, the Kalos come from the Atlanteans. And the Atlanteans studied energy. And I'm just being, it's hard for any of us to understand this. All we are is energy.
1: Well, where did the Essenes go, though? What happened to them?
8: They left. And it's like in the film, they left. But maybe they didn't leave. And like when I was listening to your commercials, this UFO is all over here. This is a solar system that's based on gravity. And there's no time unless you're in a solar system that has gravity. So, you know, you live as long as your body lives. And in the film we hear, and basically they incarcerated our energies inside this body. There were other energies that lived here before us. You know, like I told you, the Kalus, you know, the Atlanteans, the Palladians, I believe, have been there. And there's also the Lemurians. But this planet has been, it's been like a playpen for all energies to see what they could create and where they could create it. It's like a gigantic sandbox. Like, where did the dinosaurs go? Yeah. Okay, so what happened? The dinosaurs disappeared because a meteorite fell to Earth. Well, where did the meteorite come from? Was it a planet called Tiamat? I can't get out of learning this stuff. And I'm very fortunate that my wife tolerates this. You know, we're having fun producing music all over the world. The last time I spoke to you, I was in Korea. You know, now I'm in Miami, but I can't stop. So Jesus, who was Jesus? Well, Jesus was born to a Mary and a John. Well, who was John? Well, John was a carpenter. What does a carpenter mean? A shipbuilder? And then who was Mary? Well, Mary came from a family that her brother John of Arimathea, which is a place in Israel today, in Judea, Israel. Judea is important because Jesus was not Judea. He was a Hebrew, and he was from Nazareth. And there's a difference. The word Jew comes from the Romans when they called those people of Judea the Jews. And it wasn't a J. You could look up what I'm telling you. There was no J until the 1500s when the J used to be used in arithmetic, you know, to basically do the arithmetic numbers. It would carve off, like if you had a 13, you would write an X, three I's, and then make up the J, and it would go all the way down. And so what happened was, what I know, and it's in my book, Taking Jesus Off the Cross, John was shipbuilder in Glastonbury. And I felt I knew Glastonbury. And going back to why I told you that about Peter, that's where we had our first WOMAD. And when I got there, I'm like, no. And then when Martin Scorsese came in with the movie, I was screwed. Because all of a sudden, I had to find out this story. Because the birth there is fascinating. But what it's really interesting, because we live in a world of the Catholic Church running our world. You know, there were other Jesuses in the history of mankind. I'll just rattle them off to you. There was Horus of Egypt. He was crucified. There was Tammuz of Summer. He was resurrected on the third day.
1: And these are all different people too, right?
8: Yeah, like Adonis of Phoenicia, he was born of a virgin. By the way, one day I was at a party in England for a Catholic priest, and I ended up talking to the head of the Eastern Orthodox Church. And I said to him, can you help me? I said, you look like you're educated. And the guy's got his beard there, and he's got his whole uniform on. I said, can you please tell me how Jesus was born of a virgin? And he said something to me that was fascinating, which is why I interrupted myself to tell this to you. He said, the birth of a virgin means it was her first time on earth and she had no karma. Jesus came in clean. And I'm like, oh, I get that. You know, and then the other ones, you had Mithras. Study that. Mithras before Christ, right? He was born on a rock in a cave. Shepherds were all around there at his birth, and he ascended. How about in the Greek legends and the Egyptians? Dionysus, right? The son of a god, mortal woman, turned water into wine, rose and ascended. But going back to Glastonbury, Jesus's mother, Mary, her brother, he ran his shipbuilding society, and he would get the tin from Glastonbury. That's why Glastonbury and Cornwall were created. And they would get the copper and the Minoans. If you study the Minoans, you'll find out that the Minoans used to go to Lake Superior and come down the Mississippi, and they would take the tin. And you could look up what I'm telling you out of Lake Superior, and they married tin and they married the copper, and they made brass. And what did the Roman Empire do? They beat up everybody because they had brass weapons. And all I do is I study history, and I figure out, how did we do what we did? Why did we do it? And the book you just mentioned, I Could Hear Music. I tell you the history of music and the instruments and how to use music and instruments to make people obey. Like you watch ducks, how they all get in line. You watch birds, how they all fly in line. We were created to respond to noise. The other energies I told you about were not as dense as we were. So the purpose of the Gnostic text, which they left for people like throughout the ages to discover, were to let you know the metaphysical truths of creation. We got locked in this body, and our body, our crown, what we call our crown, is an antenna. And if you learn to hear the noises, and if you learn to hear the vibrations, you'll get the messages from the beyond. And right now, we have been taken over by what I call sky god or stone age gods. And Jesus's message was very simple. No god hired these clowns, the Sadducees, to tell me what I can and can't do. And they set up the crucifixion. The crucifixion was a setup. And you know what they did is they proved, and I believe Jesus was taken off the cross, and he was taken off the cross, and they got him out of there. And Peter, who was one of the disciples, I could go on all day with this. Peter, who was a disciple, was part of the outer core. The Essenes had three energies. They had the outer core, where they were the religious, devout Hebrews that would sit and daven and do nothing else. Then they had the inner core, where they were trying to figure out how to run the thing. It's like a watch. Your second hand, the minute hands, and the hour hands. There's three energies. And then the core people. Who were the core? The core were the ones that were playing the game. And the headliner, the head actor in this play, chosen by John and is seen from the Calouse, was Jesus. His job was to go out there preaching everyone that basically, that, you know, you, not that you're dying of sin, that you come from the beyond and you don't need to listen to everybody else. Jesus was not a savior who died to forgive sins. This is crap. Jesus was
1: watch
8: in
1: your language, Stephen.
8: I'm sorry. Okay, not crap. So Jesus, it's not true. So forgive my language. But anyway, he was a divine messenger who descended from a higher realm. I'll believe that. And he came here with sacred knowledge. What's that? I'm sorry?
1: Now, the Nag Hammadi, 1945. Can you hear me?
8: Yeah.
1: It had 52 ancient texts tied to it. How does that compare to some of the other Gnostic texts?
8: Those were the texts that they were written in the 200 to 300 ADs. And, you know, and what they did is those were texts that were there. And they were basically, after the Essenes disappeared, they had different energies running around. The word Christ is a Latin word that comes from the Greek word meaning a Messiah. It comes from the Greek word Christos, that comes from the Arabic word or the Hebrew word Messiah, which means the prophet, the message. And the message is the Nephilim left planet Earth 500 BC, or so we're told. And that's the whole story of Alexander. Because Alexander went looking for his father, and he ended up discovering that his father, who was a Nephilim called Marduk, and he had died. And that's when Alexander was in Persia. And the thing that went on with Alexander is the Nephilim, because they came from planet Nibiru, their bodies lived longer than ours. Our bodies are married to Earth.
1: So you're a believer in extraterrestrial presence here on this planet, right?
8: I believe, yes, I believe that human beings are extraterrestrial animals, beings. It's locked inside an Earth body. I believe that 100%.
1: Were we God-given?
8: We were not God-given. We are from the creative source of everything and more. We are all the children of that source. And then we get roles when we fall into a body and we play those roles. And Jesus came here, I believe, to unite people to understand that they're all from the same source. And you got to love your brother and love your sister. And you got to help each other. You got to support each other.
1: Do you think the spirit of Jesus went to other planets throughout the universe?
8: A planet needs a solar system. Right?
1: Right.
8: And the solar system becomes a matrix, and it creates the energies to have a solar system go around in rotation. So in the center of a solar system is the sun. And in the Christianity, that sun is Christ. And then they teach about the Holy Ghost. The Holy Ghost is the energy beyond our solar system. And Jesus said, all I am is I'm a man created from the energy of all, just like you. You know, I'm the son of that energy. He never said I'm the son of a god. The Nephilim word, because the Nephilims did create us, that word translates to us as humans, as gods. And the problem with that word is when they translated it, and these people who they translated it to did not have your intelligence or mine or anyone's of 2026. They had a limited intelligence, and they were totally created to be the slaves and servants of the Nephilim. And then when the Nephilim were leaving about 5,800 years ago, they created societies. And the societies they created were the same societies that they lived in planet Nibiru, which translates to heaven. So they came from heaven and they fell to earth. That's what's in the translated Bibles. And what they did is they created society and they created the royal retinue. You know, they were all prince and this and that, and they had the royal retinue. And then what they did, what Christianity did, is they became an imperial religion with rules and regulations to be modified by an imperial emperor, and an emperor being the name for a king. And right now we live under imperial governments that are run by imperial religions. And the truth is, religion means to bind. I believe in love. And I believe in Jesus' energy. That's nothing but love. Love your mother, love your father, love your neighbor, love everybody. And if we created a society that I believe in, where we fed everybody and everybody had a purpose, life would be a lot different. And people say I'm a dreamer. And I look at it like, well, you know, some energy dreamt up the world we live in right now. You know, all we do is fight each other. We have never not fought each other. And then you got the Eastern empires, the Eastern worlds, where they basically, we have individual energies. And if you go Eastern, they have uniform energies. When I was in China, you know, when we say how horrible they are to communists, excuse me, there's 2 billion people. How are you going to feed 2 billion people? Well, they do it. And at the same time, if you've got a type A personality like me, like you, you want to do this, you want to do that, China will give you money to go make money, but they will not let you come back and become a Gumbada where you're sitting there and like, I'm the greatest thing that ever happened. They don't want jealousy. You know, if you're here to create more and you're here to go create a better society, go for it. I love the world. I love that I'm able to travel and discover all new energies. And I love America, and I'd love America to become the country that we all dreamt it could become. And we got to start helping each other. And I believe we could do it.
1: 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I'll have a few more questions for you, then we'll go to calls. 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
10: Negotiations continue. I'm Ted Lindner, Fox News. President Trump saying the U.S. has total control of the Strait of Hormuz as talks between the U.S. and Iran wrapped up in Switzerland. Fox's Lucas Tomlinson with more.
11: President Trump says Americans will benefit from a relaxation of sanctions if Iran complies with the Memorandum of Understanding.
12: Money that's being unfrozen is going to be used to buy food, and the food's going to be bought exclusively through the United States from our farmers.
11: Vice President J.D. Vance expressing optimism after negotiating with an Iranian delegation for 18 hours in Switzerland.
13: The Iranians have agreed to invite IAEA inspectors back into their country. That is a major milestone for the American people.
11: Iranian state media controlled by its Islamic Revolutionary Guard is disputing Vance's assertion, calling it false.
10: Some critics are skeptical that Iran's nuclear capabilities have actually been stripped away, but the White House remains optimistic. The race is on to replace British Prime Minister Keir Starmer, who announced his resignation yesterday. Fox's Jonathan Savage.
14: Keir Starmer will remain in number 10 Downing Street until his Labour Party chooses a new leader. Nominations open on July 9th and close 1 week after that. If there's more than one name in the ring, Labour members will vote over the summer. If there's only one candidate, that man or woman will automatically get the job. The favourite is Andy Burnham, sworn into Parliament just hours after Starmer's resignation speech, having won a special election last Thursday. This was his plan all along, leaving his job as Mayor of Manchester in order to force his way into Downing Street. In London, Jonathan Savage, Fox News.
10: More than 11,000 bottles of 25 milligram chlorothalidone tablets are being voluntarily recalled. It's because testing found they failed to dissolve at the proper dosage level. They were manufactured in India, distributed to the U.S. by Rising Pharma Holdings of New Jersey. 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
1: That was one of Tony Bennett's favorite songs, God Rest His Soul. We're going to come back in a moment with Stephen Michette and take phone calls as we talk about the ancient texts and what they all mean on Coast to Coast AM. 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
1: And welcome back. George Norrie along with Stephen Michette. Stephen, how accurate do you think the Gnostic texts are?
4: They can't be accurate because the people who transcribed it didn't know what they were writing. I believe there were oral instructions that came from the Kalus, and they basically said they taught metaphysic truths. You know, you look in a world and you're told if you can't see, touch, taste, feel, or to hear it, physically it doesn't exist, but that's not true. There's a wind that makes things happen. There's alchemy. And I said about the four angels that the Christians have. So you got Michael, who's the fire. So if you're dealing with earth, wind, if you're dealing with earth, air, and water, if you use alchemy, you could change anything and everything. And you could build new bodies because all we are is we're just chemicals that come from earth. But, you know, we're basically... You know, we've got the fire that keeps us going. It's called the energy from the sun. And these texts, they talked in parables because people would kill you if you were talking like I'm talking about right now. And you, because they have an army. It's an imperial army that keeps the imperial religion and the imperial government in line. You know, and you're not allowed to be a free thinker, even though we say we're a free thinker. And we just got to be able to People came here to discover love. I really believe that. So the words always get in the way of the thoughts. You know, and the Moody Blues once sang in one of their songs that, you know, I hope one day we find where I could just tell you everything in my mind. I could download it to you so you could see it, you could feel it, but you could feel it with the energy of what it is. Like when I play a song, you play a song, all of a sudden you start seeing things in colors, you start seeing your past, you start seeing things, and all of a sudden you get these energies inside you. You want that again, or you want to have that for the first time. And that's why we're here. We're here to live our dreams. So I don't believe any of the words that are transcribed.
1: You don't think they were witnesses to things that happen?
4: Oh, 100%. But they couldn't tell you. It's like, you know, they saw the word dragon, right? The dragon were the spaceships that in the film had when they created us. And they were all over China. And, you know, and then I can't pronounce the guy's name, but it's the bird, Quetzalcoatl, or whatever his name was. The bird man that came, you know, he landed in like a solo spaceship.
1: Quetzalcoatl.
4: Thank you. There you go. Yep. I mean, look at that. That's what he was, right? And then when the Spaniards, the conquering heroes, landed in Mexico, what we now call Mexico in the 1500s, they thought it was him. And that's why Mexico City gave in. He said he's going to come back, and here he was.
1: Well, let me ask you this before we go to calls.
4: Yeah, no, please.
1: I have tried to get every physicist that I can imagine on the air to tell me how this started from nothing. And nobody, Stephen, nobody can tell me how it started. They don't know. Take a stab at it.
4: I'll tell you what I know. The most powerful thing that we have is thought. So when you read the Bible or whatever books you want to read, they say there was light. Light is energy. Energy is thought. It's consciousness. Consciousness went boom, and all of a sudden it just lights up. It's thought, and each thought, like George, you and I have thoughts, they reproduce, and if we don't keep them reined in, we never get anything done. So they become, each thought's a new cell, and it gives birth to a new thought, and we'll either come back and not live, or we keep it alive when all of a sudden we make a blueprint of it, then we figure out how to make it live. I believe the first thing was the Bang theory of thought, and everything goes from there. And I don't believe that it will ever end up nothing, because a thought has gravity.
1: Do you believe in a God?
4: I believe in consciousness. So if it's simple, I believe consciousness is God. And I believe we're all consciousness, so I believe we're all God. I really believe that. I've lived my whole life believing this. And I believe that we're all from the same source. I don't see color when I'm with people. You know, I just see your energy. You know, I'm looking forward to meeting you. I want to bring you to one of my shows on November 7th, Buena Vista Orchestra out there, and I'm not advertising them, but I really want you to see what I do with all these instruments. I've got 14 instruments on stage, and you won't stop dancing. And that's a gift. That's a gift because
1: you haven't seen the way I dance.
4: I can't dance either. And when I was with Genesis, we did that song, We Can't Dance, right? No, I can't dance, but I sure can play.
1: Let's take some calls. You ready?
4: Yeah, yeah.
1: East of the Rockies. Kellen is with us in Ontario, Canada. Kellen, go for it.
5: The Donaldson messages allegedly involved a 1980s BBC microcomputer receiving typed communications that appeared to come from different points in time, both the 16th century and even the far future. If we set aside the question of hoax for a moment and look at the philosophical implications, it almost suggests that time itself may not be strictly linear, but something more flexible or layered than we typically assume. Interestingly, one of the investigators connected to the case shares my surname, which has a personal synchronicity to my interest in it. When I look at this alongside ancient Gnostic ideas, where the material world is often described as a constructed or incomplete reality, and deeper truth exists beyond ordinary perception, I wonder if there's a meaningful overlap here. Could the Donaldson messages be interpreted symbolically or even literally of a kind of breakthrough in a structure of reality where the consciousness or information temporarily assesses a deeper nonlinear layer of existence? Or do you think drawing parallels between modern anomalous tech cases and ancient Gnostic metaphysics is more pattern-seeking in the human mind than anything objectively real?
1: Did you follow that, Stephen?
4: Yeah, I actually did, but I need to ask you a question. Where are you from in Canada?
1: He's from Ontario.
4: Okay. Yeah, we'll be there too. Anyway, what I think you're asking me is, how do you understand what you consider higher or lower energies when they talk to you? And it's not linear. There is no linear. Linear is, you know, it's, I don't believe in it. Linear is a matrix. A matrix is what we live in. And I believe that the way you can interpret it is to think out of the box and just go into that dream state, you know, where you catch your dreams and follow the energy where it's taking you. Always, and you know, maybe it's like, if you ever saw the movie The Little Prince, which by the way is where Michael Jackson learned how to moonwalk, or if you read the book, that energy went traveling all to the different solar systems and galaxies and universes to go discover thing. And I believe whatever you could dream, you can make. I really do believe that. Like, we even fly. We figured out how birds fly, and look at all the airplanes going around. Our bodies couldn't fly, but we were able to put it together when we learned alchemy, when they started teaching alchemy. And I believe that we were created by the Nephilim, but there's other energies here. They've always been here. And this is a beautiful planet. This is a planet that combines Neptune and Uranus. You know, and it's a gorgeous planet.
1: A great.
4: I don't know if I've answered your question, but I believe what you're saying. Yes, you could figure it out.
1: John in Wisconsin. Take it away, John.
6: Hello, George. Hello, Stephen. Brief Hi. Comment and a question, please. Very interesting information Stephen has been sharing. I do believe that Jesus taught love and acceptance. However, for generations, our culture has been one of greed, anger, and jealousy, which has become the accepted norm. My question is, how does an average person like me help change that? And George, thank you for taking my call.
1: Thank you, John. How do you overcome greed, Stephen?
4: What you do, and it's really hard to do because people are greedy. I mean, I see it every day. You know, I have bands that I tour. I've got 16 people, and I just watch in each band, and I just watch greed. Greed is a natural instinct, and it's got to be stopped. And it, the only way you can stop it is to teach it when they're young. Like, when is enough enough? You know, like, when is enough enough? When do you have more than enough? You don't need it. You need everyone to be fed. You don't need, like, when I ran for office and I didn't win, I really wanted to nationalize. And people looked at me, are you crazy?
1: What did you run for?
4: I ran for the U.S. Senate against Rubio.
1: Oh, you did? That was you.
4: Yep, in 2016. And then they wouldn't let me on the debates, and I sued everyone to get on. They had 13 lawyers come into the room, and I won because I tried to enjoin the debate, and I won it. Then they appealed it, and then I lost, and I'm like, oh, whatever. And I heard the energy say to me, all right, you tried to become Caesar. Now you need to go finish what you came here to do. Keep spreading your message. Now I heard Frank Sinatra sing in my head, keep spreading the news. By the way, he was one of my heroes growing up.
1: He was one of the best.
4: I knew him. He's the guy that got me to go to the University of Miami as an undergraduate.
1: You knew him?
4: Oh, yeah. I'm one who knew him. My dad was his lawyer. And I met him in the Fontainebleau, and he says to me, son, you know, where are you going to go to school? And my dad programmed me, and I said, well, you know, Frank, I want to join my dad, and I'm going to go study accounting, and I'm going to go study law. And he looks at me like, what are you telling me? And then he says to me, well, where are you going to go? I said, well, it's hard because I need to go to a business school, and I don't want to stay in New York at NYU, so I'm either going to... He said to him, I'm either going to go to Miami or USC. And he looks at me and he goes, done. Marty, your son's going to University of Miami. And I looked at him, I go, why am I going to University of Miami? He says, because son, you're not going to get any girls out there in LA. I'm looking like, what? He says, Marty, please correct me if I'm wrong. All the girls out there want to be made or kept. You need to go to school right here at Miami. You're a good-looking boy, and he says you'll get everything you want. And I went there, and then I went to Vanderbilt Law School.
1: Was he right?
4: Yeah. Yes.
1: Let's go to more calls. Let's go to Marcia, first-time caller in Placerville, California. Marcia, go for it.
7: Okay. God said, I am that I am. Christ said, I am the way, the truth, and the life. Christ is the truth. Christ is what you're looking for, Stephen.
1: What do you think?
4: Well, it depends on what you call Christ. I don't believe there's an answer. I believe we're all here to discover what is. And I believe there needs to be a morality. And I do not believe any religion that says war is okay. And there's something wrong with that. I don't believe in just wars. I don't believe, and if you believe in a God without being disrespectful, why doesn't God go kill the bad ones? Why do you have to kill the bad ones? I believe we're all energies and we just don't know the answers. And if we all learned that we're all part of God itself and we all worship God, the energy, then why are we doing this to each other?
1: According to the Bible, God killed off the Nephilim with the flood of Noah.
4: Yeah, right? 13,000 years ago. And it's in my book, Unraveling the Bible. You know, and what happened was we ran into the stream of energies of the winds that flooded us. And what's really interesting, George and listeners, it came up from the south. And 13,000 Earth years ago, it came up from the south. And it destroyed everything that the film had here with the Anakis and their space travelers as it spread north. But it also ended the Ice Age in Europe and North America. And in the film, and that's part of our history when we became human beings. That's why we don't have, like in North America, North America, the Indians had a Kulu. They had an Essene background. That's what they had. One. Okay. So South America, they went there for the platinum metals, the gold, the mercury, not the mercury,
1: the gold,
4: the silver. And yeah. And then you're dealing with Australia. They existed in a Kulu Essene community until the British ended up there in the 1700s with Captain Cook when he killed everybody. You know, we did a movie called Rabbit Proof Fence, which is a great movie, to see what they did down there. People are mean, and people need to be taught enough is enough. We need to learn how to share. And, you know, and I believe that is the purpose of what we're doing, you know, and they created a God to control people, a third party God, instead of telling everybody, you're all part of that energy. Stop it. And all of you need to feed each other, support each other, love each other, and make a society where everyone has a purpose.
1: Let's go to Walter, truck driving in New York. Hey, Walt, go ahead.
8: Hey, George, how you doing?
1: Great.
8: Good. Hey, Steve, how did the Greek mythology also use the Gnostic, you know, for, you know, believing Zeus and all the other mythical gods? And also, you could feel that music through other bands like Ozzy Osbourne and Black Sabbath and other bunch of bands, you know, can feel the energy from.
4: By the way, I represented Ozzy. I represented Black Sabbath. I'm the guy that put together the Blizzard of Oz with Don Arden.
1: That's cool.
4: I could give you stories all day, and here's one for you. Look up the Druids. I wrote a book. It's called Ozzy Osbourne. It's all my name, Ozzy Osbourne. And it's, you know, from the altars of the Druids.
1: We're friends with Ozzy's son, Jack, by the way. He's a great kid.
4: That sounds really cool. Jack, I never met. I met his first daughter.
1: Great guy. You'd like him a lot.
4: I'm sure I would. I would love to meet him. By the way, I loved his father. His father knew a lot of what I'm telling you. His father and I would have stories. We would get into history arguments, and I love that. And what happened was Sharon and Don, they had their falling out, and I just ended up with Don, and Sharon got Ozzy, and that's where it went.
1: Ozzy was a great talent in his day, wasn't he?
4: Ozzy was ahead of it. I'm telling you, Ozzy saw stuff. He definitely saw stuff. And if you Google me with Ozzy, you'll see it. All of them. Yeah. I did everything I could to help him.
1: Next up, let's go to Cornelius in Louisiana. Welcome to the show. Hey, Corny.
9: Hey, George and Stephen. Well, Stephen, you have a biblical name, and I have a biblical name in the Bible. And I was just telling Tommy, some of the stuff you have is right, and some of it's wrong. And I'm going to be the devil's advocate. Sometimes George calls me the Antichrist and stuff. And I was trained as a military police officer. See, this war that you're talking about that's unjust. The mullahs and stuff in Iran says, death to America, death to Israel. They call the U.S. the great Satan. They call Israel the little Satan. So I just wonder, you say that this war, there's no just wars. You say that's just all greed. But you've never mentioned nothing about the devil and what the devil did to Eve to deceive Eve and stuff. And I just wonder, do you believe that there's a devil and heaven and hell? And do you believe that we're in the end times? And I tell George that AI, just like Lawrence Weinstein was talking about, they're building these AI data centers to control us all.
1: All right, we'll get him to react to the devil in a moment on Coast to Coast AM.
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0: to hit buildings near the event, which would force a mass evacuation and steer crowds toward a pre-staged sniper team.
1: Seven suspects have now been arrested. Investigators believe there are still more suspects out there. And President Trump warning Iran about misbehaving during a 60-day negotiation period. Fox's Jared Halpern.
2: The U.S. is waiving sanctions for 60 days, allowing Iran to sell and export oil. And President Trump says the unfreezing of Iranian assets could also be a benefit to American farmers. Still, the president warns if Iran does not live up to the memorandum of understanding, he will do what he has to do.
1: America's listening to Fox News.
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1: Next hour, Christy Crabtree joins us. 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
1: You sure will. A couple ways to sign up. 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Right at the top of the homepage, it says Insider. 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
1: And welcome back. George Norrie with our final segment with Steve Mischette. Steve, Cornelius in Louisiana wanted to know what you thought about the devil.
15: Well, if we dissect the word, and so it's D-E-V-I-L. D-E is basically in the Latin language, it means of, and E-V-I-L is of evil. But if you could reverse evil, L-I-V-E, you live. And it's basically the, it's the duality of life. Life in physical form is not an angelic form. We're angels. We're a consciousness. We don't understand that when you jump into a body, you don't live forever because the body is a machine. It's your car. It's your mobility here on planet Earth. You could run out of gas. You could have a bad wheel. You could have a bad axle. You could have something going wrong with the DNA that made you. And we don't get it. You know, we also don't understand that we need to take care of everybody here on Earth and not make a caste system immediately. And a caste system creates evil. And then the caste system creates a religion. And the religion tells everybody, this is the way it's going to be. And then next life, you can sit with God and do what? You are from God. And we need to redo it. And we won't have that evil. You know, and these religions, you know, it's just going to the Islam and Hebrew, now called Jewish, they had the same oracle was Gabriel. You know, Gabriel spoke to Moses. Gabriel spoke to Muhammad. These are energies that were playing here on Earth while in the film were creating us and making us evil. You know, and someone called, it may have been you in Louisiana, and you said about Zeus and everything. Those were in the film. That was Marduk. Because the Nephilim could fly all over Earth, and they call themselves different names in every territory. And when you study the territories that they first lived in, remember, when you study them, Europe came second because it came after the Ice Age, because they came here 500,000, 400,000 years ago. And Earth was in an Ice Age. It got hot. And how did it, and it got destroyed by the Ice Age went bye-bye, although it ended up in Antarctica. And this life under Antarctica, and I could ramble and go all over, but what we really need to understand is we are all children of energy called God, consciousness. And consciousness is the ability to think, to pivot, to change, to interpolate, to communicate with each other. And we created these human bodies, be it in the film who did it or other energies that have come in here that we spoke of, or I spoke to you earlier, you know, and it's just studying energy and seeing what you could build. We build the solar systems. This is our Legos, if you want to call it. And we need to understand that we need to rot out evil by teaching everybody who and what we are. And we need to support each other. And if we can't do that, we will never get rid of greed. We'll never get rid of fear. Fear goes bye-bye if you teach people you don't die. Your machine dies. You live. You could reincarnate. You could ascend. You could go be the little prince. And you could go wherever you want to go. And you could also go to rest. That's what I believe.
1: Back to the calls. Bill, truck driving in Oregon. Welcome. Hey, Bill, go ahead.
16: Hey, Stephen. Hey, George. You know, I really admire Cornelius. You know, he is very fixed in his beliefs. I am like the exact opposite of Cornelius. I'm not sure of anything except for the Big Bang. Just kidding, George. I'm just kidding about that. What I'm wondering, though, Stephen, is you have a tremendous amount of eclectic knowledge, okay? And I don't know if you've ever studied the Platonic philosophers and their role in the early Abrahamic religions, all right? Yeah. But Plato, they believed that if a religion did not uplift humanity, there was really no reason for it, okay? That was at the core of their philosophy. And I was thinking about this guy, Blake Lemoine, that was fired from Google because of his comments about AI. And it was interesting to me, the guy that fired him is a renowned computer scientist. And he said the whole idea of AI having a consciousness is ridiculous. AI can tell you what blue is, but unlike humans, it doesn't know what blue is. And I'm like, well, now, wait a minute. We don't actually know what blue is. We all just agree on what blue is. So, having said that, I'm wondering if it's possible. Oh, and like with music, if you change a couple of notes, the whole song is different. But you can also have simultaneous, spontaneous creation. Two artists that never met each other can think of the same thing. It's possible, right? So and you talk about the scribes, right? And what I'm wondering, is it possible, you think, if the conditions are correct, and humanity is really desperate, do you think AI has the potential to replace God?
15: AI was created by humans, and the humans are God. AI can never, ever, ever do what humans could do. AI is, even though they tell you it's artificial, no, it's not. It's a collection of all the information that people put into computers, and it interpolates and produces it. But the same thing in the film discovered. They came to planet Earth, and they had to dig the gold out. You know, and you need to have that consciousness where you could do that. I don't know if computers could replace it. And you were asking me about Plato. What I have is that I now have the School of Sacred Knowledge in the Elysian Fields. Socrates is one of my heroes. Socrates taught people, and he taught Plato, and Plato taught Aristotle, and Aristotle taught Alexander. They went there and they taught people the sacred knowledge of metaphysics. That's what they were teaching you. They were teaching you to question everything. Because, I mean, you and I, we could have a blast arguing with each other, but as long as we respect each other, because I can't see what's behind me, but you can, and you can't see what's behind you. You can't put your arms back more than maybe 210 degrees. And as the teammates, we can help each other and we can make world a better place. I really believe that.
1: Next up, let's go to Sue in North Carolina, east of the Rockies. Hi, Sue.
17: Hi, George. Happy summer.
1: Thank you. It started.
17: Happy summer, yep. And Juneteenth and everything else. We had 180,000 people down here for the Stanley Cup parade.
1: Oh, that's great. Go ahead.
17: Yeah, I love Cornelius, man. He's just too much. And from what your guest is saying too, he might understand what I'm about to say. I think that a planet Earth is so beautiful. I mean, in so many ways, you can't even count how many ways. It's just, you know, the Earth is so beautiful, and I think we should just stay away from the moon, Mars. I think we should just concentrate, you know, on our loving planet and be grateful and loving for it. You know, the Garden of Eden must have been a beautiful place, but of course, many people don't believe in it. But, you know, there is such a thing as love and beauty and all that. And what a waste of money going to the moon. I mean, for instance, okay, we'll go to the moon, but what are we getting out of it? They never come out and say, you know.
15: They want the metals.
17: What's that?
15: They want the metal group. They want the iron. They want the ore. They want the uranium.
1: The helium.
15: They want the metals because you could just transform it and do more things with it.
1: Do you think she's got a point just to stay at home?
15: I believe that's why we're here. I mean, what are you going to do up in the moon? The Nephilim were up there. You know, the Nephilim were on Mars. We're going to find that out too. But you know, I really can't answer it. You can, we each have our own desires. I can't sit still. So if I could, I would go trap. I'd be the little prince. I'd be in every universe I could find. I'd be in all the galaxies. I'd be jumping from rock to rock, flying in the air, no gravity. You know, I sail the seas. I used to race boats. I travel. You know, I love traveling. I love meeting people. That's my game. That's my score. So, yeah, right now I'm occupied here on planet Earth.
1: Let's go to Thomas in La Jolla, California. Hey, Tom, go ahead.
18: Hi, George. I thank you, George, and Tom Danheiser for accepting my call. And Stephen, I look forward to obtaining your books. I hope they're available in audio. And
15: some are.
18: I wanted to ask you, Stephen, it seems that the Gnostics, and in particular Jesus, focused on healing. And many of the miracles that Jesus demonstrated were healing of others. And I was wondering if you would connect the dots on that with Jesus, Gnosticism, and healing.
15: It's all metaphysical.
18: Oh, go ahead.
15: It's all metaphysical. It's energy. It's energy. You know, I do acupuncture. I can't tell people what to do, but I do acupuncture. And using acupuncture...
1: You give it or receive it?
15: No, I don't give it. I receive it. It's a good question. Thank you. You're right. I couldn't do that. I mean, they look at your veins and they reconnect the energy, and it's outrageous what the Chinese taught each other how to do. But, you know, our bodies are like trees. Our head is like the roots when you put it upside down, and the trees communicate with the earth. And you've got the fungi that sit there and communicate with you, and you figure out what to get here or there. Jesus, what I've learned, was one of those that was able to practice that type of medicine. He was able to heal people. I mean, he helped someone see, right? Okay, what did he help them see? Maybe they had a blockage in their eye and he knew how to acupuncturally fix it. It's that simple. You know, we get clogged. You know, he raised the dead. Well, did he raise the dead? Lazarus. Okay. Well, maybe they didn't realize that Lazarus was still there and he gave Lazarus his last energy. They actually told my wife that I would never live. Well, they were wrong. You know, I have energy, you know, and Jesus helps get the energy out of people. I get energy out of people. I upset people and I make them happy. I don't know. You know, it's energy that makes us run. That's our gas. And the energy comes from the sun. And in the Christian world, if you look at it metaphysically, you are the son of the sun or the daughter of the sun. And all the energy of the sun comes from beyond the sun, and it's consciousness. And it burns and it spits out. And if you ever look at the sun, you'll see it form a pyramid, and that's how things come down the earth, like a pyramid. They come as a laser, and then they spread out. And I love learning all this stuff. I love sharing all this stuff. And I don't know. I believe what I believe in is a happier ending.
1: What's your next project, Stephen?
15: Right now, I'm just finishing up my record label. I've got a lot of records coming out. I've got an Italian record. I've got a lot coming out, maybe a book. You know, another book, but I don't know what to write. Right now I'm just doing it. You know, I've just have so much to share with people, and I'm doing it through music. And my goal is to make sure that cultures stay alive, which is why I have SSK. And, you know, I want culture to stay alive. I want to go around the world producing music, producing plays, encouraging people to create. I have a couple of new English rock bands coming out. I've got a woman named Pippa, who will knock people out. I have a band called Mansions coming out. And, you know, we've got Kiko and the Gypsyland coming, and we've got the Buena Vista Orchestra. I've got a lot coming out. And, you know, and I'm here, I'm ready. I'm hoping that America rebalances itself, because we need to reset and we need to help each other, you know. We need to be a winning team. And if we're a team, we could all win. And we have to understand it's okay to argue with each other. It's okay to not always agree with each other. But it's like any sport. After the game, you got to hug each other. Because if you don't have competition, you can never become better. That's the game of competition. You compete to become better. But you do not compete in feeding people. You do not compete in housing people. There's something wrong with that. And I truly, truly believe that. There's things that are made for sport, and there's things that are made for community help. And that's really what I believe.
1: All right, my friend, stay healthy and keep in touch, all right?
15: And by the way, say hi to Jonathan when he comes on.
1: You got that right. That'll be tomorrow night. We'll be back in a moment with Christy Crabtree as we talk about surviving trauma right here on Coast to Coast AM.
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9: Talks continue. I'm Ted Lindner, Fox News. President Trump says the U.S. has total control of the Strait of Hormuz as talks between the U.S. and Iran wrapped up in Switzerland. Fox's Lucas Tomlinson with more.
10: President Trump says Americans will benefit from a relaxation of sanctions if Iran complies with the Memorandum of Understanding.
11: Money that's being unfrozen is going to be used to buy food, and the food's going to be bought exclusively through the United States from our farmers.
10: Vice President J.D. Vance expressing optimism after negotiating with an Iranian delegation for 18 hours in Switzerland.
12: The Iranians have agreed to invite IAEA inspectors back into their country. That is a major milestone for the American people.
10: Iranian state media controlled by its Islamic Revolutionary Guard is disputing Vance's assertion, calling it false.
9: And some critics are skeptical Iran's nuclear capabilities have actually been stripped away, but the White House remains optimistic. The race is on to replace British Prime Minister Keir Starmer, who announced his resignation over the weekend. Fox's Jonathan Savage has more from London.
13: Keir Starmer will remain in number 10 Downing Street until his Labour Party chooses a new leader. Nominations open on July 9th and close 1 week after that. If there's more than one name in the ring, Labour members will vote over the summer. If there's only one candidate, that man or woman will automatically get the job. The favourite is Andy Burnham, sworn into Parliament just hours after Starmer's resignation speech, having won a special election last Thursday. This was his plan all along, leaving his job as Mayor of Manchester in order to force his way into Downing Street. In London, Jonathan Savage, Fox News.
9: And more than 11,000 bottles of 25 milligram chlorothalidone tablets are being voluntarily recalled because testing found they failed to dissolve at the proper dosage level. They were manufactured in India. 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
9: It's primary day in Maryland, Utah, New York, and primary runoff day in South Carolina. Fox's Jessica Rosenthal with more.
17: Earlier this month, Lieutenant Governor Pamela Yvette came out ahead with nearly 29% of the vote, a few points ahead of Attorney General Alan Wilson. Now the two will face each other in a runoff. While President Trump endorsed Yvette before the primary, he's now endorsing both Yvette and Wilson in the runoff, writing in a recent Truth Social post he can't hurt one of them by only endorsing the other. There are congressional race runoffs as well, including in Nancy Mace's first district. Charleston County Councilwoman Jenny Costa Honeycutt is up against State Representative Mark Smith. On the Democratic side, Coast Guard veteran Mac DeFord faces retired Navy Vice Admiral Nancy LaCour, who was fired by Secretary of War Pete Hegseth as Chief of the Navy Reserve. Jessica Rosenthal, Fox News.
9: President Trump heading to Pennsylvania today to highlight American manufacturing, and he'll be in the Lehigh Valley. Fox's Jared Halpern with more from the White House.
18: The president will visit the Mack Trucks facility in Lehigh County, Pennsylvania. The 1.7 million square foot facility assembles all Class 8 Mack trucks for the North American market, according to the company. President Trump's American manufacturing is benefiting from his tariff policy, forcing more automotive companies to open U.S. plants. Affordability and the cost of living have emerged as top issues for voters ahead of the midterm elections, with polls showing most Americans are dissatisfied with President Trump's handling of the economy. At the White House, Jared Halpern, Fox News.
9: And a popular bakery item sold at Walmart being recalled. The four packs of Great Value Hawaiian Rolls recalled after the manufacturer discovered an oily and sticky substance on the inside of the product's finished packaging. The FDA did not specify what the substance was. The product was never sold to customers, but was distributed in 26 states, including New York, Texas, and Florida. I'm Ted Lindner. This is Fox News.
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1: And welcome back to Coast. George Norrie with you. Christy Crabtree with us. A licensed professional counselor, trauma therapist, author, one of her books, Sacred Revolution, an experiencer whose work bridges healing, spirituality, extraterrestrial contact, and human potential. Over the past two decades, she has guided thousands of individuals through deep healing journeys. And here she is on Coast to Coast, first time. Hi, Christy.
3: Hey, George. How are you?
1: Looking forward to this.
3: Me too. Thanks for having me.
1: And you did a great job on our debut television show, Strange Universe. When we get the date, I'll let the world know, but you did a super job.
3: Oh, thank you.
1: Did you have fun?
3: It was a blast.
1: Tell us about Christy Crabtree. What happened to you?
3: Oh, George, where do I start? Well, I was born with a hole in my heart, a left ventricular septal defect that was considered severe. And so my mom had to leave the workforce to take care of me. I was a very sick child. And I was scheduled to have an open heart surgery by the time I was 4 years old. And I had an experience of having a spontaneous healing, or what somebody might call a radical remission, before that scheduled surgery when I was 4 years old. And it wasn't until just a few years ago that I had an experience with these light beings who showed me that they intervened in that radical remission for me.
1: Do you remember any of this when you were four?
3: Not at all. Not at all. I really think maybe I would have been afraid, or maybe they kind of blocked that memory for me. But no, this was not in my awareness at all until just a few years ago.
1: Now, just a few years ago, how did it come up again? How did it pop up?
3: You know, What happened was I was stargazing in Sedona, and Sedona, Arizona, if you haven't been there, you know, it's known for its vortexes and kind of sacred land and geography.
1: Ley lines and everything else.
3: That's it. Yeah, exactly. I mean, and it really is a magical destination. It's a dark city. So at nighttime, they have no light pollution and you can see so many stars. And I was stargazing and it was as if a portal opened up in the sky. And it, you know, it looked like a bright light that appeared and then disintegrated and rematerialized. And I didn't know at the time I was seeing a craft, but that light came with a transmission. And the transmission showed me a memory. And I saw myself at 3 years old in what appeared to be a craft. My husband was there with me and he was having a shared experience. And so he saw himself there too. And he looked at me, he goes, oh my gosh, this is what I'm seeing. I said, I'm seeing it too. How old are you? And he goes, well, I'm 8 years old. I go, oh, that's weird. Cause I'm three maybe. And he goes, oh my gosh, but we're 4 years apart in age. And what they showed us on that craft and the shared experience of consciousness was, you know, I had grown up with a lot of trauma, physical trauma and psychological trauma by the time I was 3 years old. And what they showed me is that my body was looking for an out. If it didn't want to live anymore, it didn't have to. But these light beings took me on this craft and they healed my heart. Not only that, they introduced me to my husband and they said, hey, if you choose to live, you'll get to meet him later in life. You'll recognize him right away. And they said, we'll heal you, but you have to make a contract with God that you'll heal people. And I chose to make that covenant when I was 3 years old that I would heal people. And so they healed my heart and they gave me the desire, the drive to continue to heal people. And that's how I've dedicated my life's work.
1: Was that the deal, that you would help other people and therefore that's why they saved you?
3: That was the deal. And I wasn't aware of that until just a few years ago, but it was very clear to me in that shared experience.
1: Now, obviously, as a four-year-old, you don't cut the deal. You must have done that later on, right?
3: Well, it was my soul. So even though my human was only 4 years old, my soul, which is infinite, you know, goes on to infinity, just like everybody else's, made that deal. Absolutely.
1: So your soul did the right thing.
3: Yeah. Well, you know, it's like this blessing and this desire, like you wouldn't believe, George. And I think you understand it, George, because you probably have a mission-based contract here on Earth too. You know, that just deep desire, to help others, to show up. And, that's what that feels like for me.
1: Was this the worst that happened to you when you were a child, or did things get even worse later on?
3: You know, things did get worse. So, I found out around the same time when I found out about my healing that I had repressed memories that I wasn't aware of. I didn't know that I had been sexually abused as a child. Those memories were repressed. And I found that out as well later on.
1: Oh my God. How old were you then?
3: I was under the age of three. I was really, really young.
1: Somebody abused you sexually as a three-year-old?
3: Mm-hmm. Yeah. Yeah, but I didn't know. I didn't know until I was older. It had always felt like something was off, something was wrong, and I couldn't quite figure it out. And, you know, as a psychotherapist, I do my own work and I try to figure those things out. I had no idea that that was part of my story, but, you know, your body has this cellular memory that's stored outside of your brain. And when I tried psychedelic assisted therapy for the first time, I remembered.
1: Did this person ever get arrested for this?
3: No. No, it had been so long ago. And honestly, at the time, I wasn't seeking justice. I was seeking liberation. And I did find that.
1: Was it a family member?
3: It was, yeah.
1: Oh, God. I shudder to even ask.
3: Yeah.
1: Is that person dead?
3: No, no.
1: Do they try to communicate with you?
3: You know, part of the liberation of my soul that I experienced was no longer having a relationship with that individual. So that, you know, that's what was liberating, because I had always felt a certain way about this person, but it was never confirmed. And it was confirmed through that experience. And so I did get the validation that I needed. And, you know, to this day, I feel that this experience of psychedelic assisted therapy and these light beings truly liberated me. And so I do have such a passion for helping other people walk in the dark when they can't see and help them find the light.
1: How long did this trauma last with you, Christy?
3: You know, it's something I carried as a memory, a somatic memory in my body from the time it happened when I was little up until, my gosh, maybe just 5 years ago. So up until my late 30s.
1: How did you rid yourself of it? Through the ETs?
3: Yeah, that's exactly it. So, you know, I became aware of the trauma in a psychedelic journey, and that experience of finding out, you know, it broke me because I didn't want to believe that that was my story. And in that brokenness, began the journey to find my wholeness. So it took me on this spiritual initiation, this path of being completely broken to these light beings coming in and walking me through this labyrinth, through this maze of navigating my trauma into healing, but not only into healing, into this agreement where these spiritual gifts started to come online for me as well.
1: Now, did your husband, who was a little baby boy at the time when you met him, mm-hmm. did he go through a similar trauma?
3: You know, he didn't. Luckily he didn't. And I'm grateful that he didn't, because he was like this grounded, stable force in my life that I think gave me the safety to explore these memories and to explore, you know, I mean, I'll be honest, George, for a minute, I thought maybe I was losing my mind. To find out in the same year that, you know, you were healed by ETs and that you had this incest wound, I thought maybe I was going crazy. But, as I kept exploring, but so many of these gifts, so many of these memories were then validated.
1: Why wasn't this person put in jail, Christy?
3: You know, it's too hard to prove that something like this happened decades later. And, you know, I completely just trust that person has to bear the weight of what happened. And that's on their soul to deal with. And I'm grateful that my soul is now liberated.
1: I feel sorry for you, but I'm glad you've pulled yourself back out of it.
3: Well, thank you. You know, I do believe that on a soul level, as weird as this sounds, I believe that we choose our life path and some of the lessons and some of the experiences. And while I wouldn't wish that experience on anybody, I know it gave me the gift of being able to see people in their darkest times, and they can bring it to me. And I'm not afraid to walk in the dark with people because I faced my own darkness. And so women, men, you know, who have been hurt can come to me, and there's nothing they can say that I'm afraid of.
1: What is your definition, Christy, of trauma?
3: Trauma is something that leaves an imprint or a fracture on your spirit. And healing trauma is reclaiming that part of you and bringing it home.
1: And are there trauma specialists like yourself readily available to help people?
3: Yeah, you know, there are. I'm a licensed counselor, and there's a lot of licensed trauma specialists. I think what I do in the trauma work that's unique is I have the license and the credentials to work with people through trauma, but I also am able to help people through the mystical experiences, that kind of the shamanic healing that really bridges two worlds, you know, ancestral healing, soul retrieval, along with traditional psychotherapeutic techniques.
1: Are you still in contact with them?
3: I am, actually. You know, it started, that experience started a relationship with the light beings who introduced themselves to me as my star family, my intergalactic star family.
1: Are they from another planetary system?
3: You know, they are. And there's not just one race. I have had contact with multiple different types of beings who seem to bring different gifts, different soul memories. And what they've told me is that all of us are of Earth or living on Earth, but we're not from here initially. We've all descended and made the choice to descend into this third dimensional reality from the stars. So we all have this vast history of living in other places, other planets, and other galaxies even.
1: How did you recollect that this happened to you? The contact.
3: The contact, you know what? So it was through psychedelic medicine. You know, ketamine became legal for psychotherapeutic use in Arizona. And so I was able to do some ketamine treatments, which help us kind of expand beyond our default mode network in the brain. And the default mode network is the part of our brain that regulates our thoughts. And so we tend to think the same thoughts every day, and we have repetitive thoughts. And sometimes when we do these psychedelic medicines, it closes our default mode network down so we can expand beyond it. And so we can tap into really broad aspects of our consciousness. And it was those medicines and experiences that awakened me and helped me have contact with my star family.
1: Now, ketamine is what killed the actor Matthew Perry, isn't it?
3: You know what? Yeah, it is. And, you know, consciousness really drives intention when it comes to these psychedelics. And when they're used in a professional setting safely, they're actually really safe. They're used on in hospital settings on the oldest patients and the youngest, most fragile infants. But unfortunately, they can become drugs of abuse. So, I mean, they're always encouraged to use under professional supervision.
1: Are they addictive?
3: They can be. You know, it's funny because they really can be contraindicated for people with addictive disorders. But in some circumstances, they can actually help the root cause of why people became addicted in the first place. So, again, that supervision is really important.
1: What type of doctor would prescribe it? What are they called?
3: That would usually be a psychiatrist, and a psychiatrist can prescribe it, and then a licensed counselor can facilitate the journey of ketamine for people, which is really beautiful.
1: Is it like ayahuasca?
3: You know, they're two different medicines. So I do take people sometimes to Mexico too to facilitate ayahuasca. I'll be honest, I prefer the plants that come from nature, but it's hard to find legal routes of administration in the state. So there are some ayahuasca churches here in Arizona, in California, where you can legally use these medicines. And the ones that come from Mother Nature, like psilocybin mushrooms and ayahuasca, are much less addictive. They're not fun. You know, you don't experience a good time. You experience communion with your soul. I look at them as a sacred sacrament that you use to commune with your soul and with God.
1: You were thinking of moving to Mexico, weren't you?
3: I did. Yeah, I eventually would like to end up there at least part time. I was called to some land in Mexico where I met, you know, some teachers, maestros, some curanderos who have wisdom lineages in holding this medicine, who have been teachers to me. And so I like to bring groups down to work with people who hold the wisdom. You know, George, I really feel it's not the medicine that does the healing. It's the consciousness. And when the consciousness is facilitated by these elders who carry the wisdom, that's where consciousness really comes alive and the spiritual forces start to work through the body, nourishing the body and helping us to really heal at our fullest capacity.
1: Christy, about what percent of people are walking around with trauma? What do you think?
3: Oh my gosh. You know, unfortunately, it's most people. And again, you know, trauma is less about what happened to you and how you perceive it, but there's a generational healing that's occurring right now. And so many of our parents were never able to process their emotions. And so unfortunately, a lot of them passed down their trauma onto their children. And I think this generation is doing a really great job of going inward to examine themselves and heal their trauma so that they don't continue to pass it on.
1: What has been one of the most frightening experiences for you not necessarily the abuse, but after.
3: Yeah. You know what? So you actually know one of my really good friends. She's psychic medium, Michelle Claire.
1: Yeah.
3: Yeah. Okay. So her and I went to a conference in Sedona, and this was right after my memories had come up. And when I was a little girl, I always felt like my house was haunted. And I felt like my, and now I realize that because, you know, my dad had an addiction and was using drugs. And so these ghosts would attach themselves to him, and I was able to perceive them as a young child. And when Michelle and I went to Sedona, we had this experience where I felt those spirits around us again, and I really couldn't figure out why. And so it was real creepy, and I went to sleep that night. George, I woke up, but I wasn't actually awake. My consciousness was awake. My body was asleep. There was no substance involved. And when I woke up, I could hear footsteps in this Airbnb where we were staying. And I thought, oh my gosh, somebody's breaking in. Oh, it was terrifying. And I thought I was awake, but my body was asleep. All of a sudden, the door busts open. A man walks into my room, grabs me by the chest, and I thought he killed me. George, I woke up from that sleep. I wasn't sure if I was dead or alive, awake or asleep. I'd never been so confused. Well, the next morning, I woke up and Michelle was there, and I asked her if she had experienced anything strange, and she hadn't. Well, that night when we came home from the conference, we could feel a presence in the house and we were awake. Well, the footsteps got louder. We could hear men's voices going up and down the hallway.
1: Same entity, wasn't it?
3: It was the same entity.
1: Stay with us. Hold on for a second, Christy. We're going to take a short break. We'll be back with more to talk about surviving trauma right here on Coast to Coast AM.
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1: We'll take your calls next hour with Christy Crabtree as we talk about surviving trauma, share a story, ask a question. 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
3: Whether it's physical activity, obesity, diet, smoking, low on hormones, stress, sleep disorders, or your age can be supported by reducing inflammation and aiding the body to heal itself appropriately. 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
8: All
1: And welcome back, George Norrie, along with Christy Crabtree. Her website is linked up at coasttocoastam.com. Christy, you've become somewhat of an expert in consciousness. Tell me about its role.
8: So consciousness is like the substrate of reality. And so what I've come to find is that the third dimensional reality organizes itself around consciousness, not the other way around.
1: What is consciousness?
8: You know, consciousness, I believe it's God. It is the substrate of all reality. It's what makes up everything on our planet. So, you know, it's our awareness, and what we put our awareness on, we get more of.
1: Explain that a little bit more.
8: So, you know, there's different dimensions of reality, and we're here in the third dimension reality, but not all of our soul lives in the third dimension. We have parts of our soul that live in higher dimensions of reality, almost like a Russian nested doll, where parts of our soul are in the 12th dimension and have unity with all that is, or God, and aspects of ourself are in, you know, the other higher dimensions of reality. And so as we heal trauma, which is part of consciousness, we bring more of our soul into our bodies. We hold more light. And so consciousness is that light. It's that aspect of us.
1: Before the break, you were talking about hearing those footsteps again.
8: Yeah.
1: What happened?
8: I was hoping you were going to ask that. So, oh my gosh, George. So we're hearing footsteps, and you know, Michelle looks at me. She's like, "We can't stay here tonight." I'm like, "Yeah, I know. We've got to go. This is wild." I told her, "I seriously don't know if that dream was a premonition, but if we stay here, I don't know that we're going to make it out alive." And so we're in her room packing up, and there's a window in her room while she's packing her stuff that you could see out to the front door. And in this Airbnb, there was a little padlock where you had to punch in a 5-digit code to get in. And all of a sudden, while she's packing up, I can hear somebody pushing those buttons on the padlock. I hear beep, beep. And I'm like, "What is going on?" And I pull the curtain. Nobody is there. There is a spirit pushing the buttons, physically pushing the buttons. I lose my mind. I'm like, "Michelle, they're about to come in." And she looks at me. She says, "Christy, call 911. So I call 911. I don't know what to say to the 911 operator. There's a ghost trying to break into our Airbnb. I just said, "Operator, I think somebody's trying to break in. Can you please send an officer?" So they dispatched an officer to this Airbnb. Okay, this is where it gets weird. The officer walks in. He looks at me and he goes, "I can't believe you called me again." I said, "Officer, I didn't call you." And he says, "You called me last night for the same reason. You guys were afraid somebody was breaking in." I said, "Officer, I did not call you, but the night before was when I had that strange dream." So I look at my phone, I open it up, I show the officer my phone, and I go, "Look, I can see the emergency call from 10 minutes ago, but there was nothing from last night." And he goes, "Listen, I don't know what you're trying to pull here," but he goes, "You guys need to knock it off." Wow. And he said, "You called me last night and there were javelinas at the door and I chased them away." What? And I looked at Michelle.
1: What are javelinas?
8: So we live in Arizona, and in Sedona, there's these, they're kind of like a mix between a boar and a pig. They're these kind of like furry pigs that are wild here. They're called javelina in Arizona. And Michelle looked at me and she goes, "Listen, officer, we didn't call you last night." And we came to realize later that, you know, the night before I prayed, I got on my knees and I prayed to Jesus to protect me because I was scared out of my mind. And later we realized, what did Jesus do? He would turn the demons into pigs, into swine. And so this officer came, said he was there last night. He wasn't. There was two timelines of reality that were going on.
1: But he was not lying to you, though, was he?
8: He wasn't there. That's the thing. This officer swore he was at our house the night before when I had had that dream, but he wasn't. It was just a dream. Or was it?
1: Or was it?
8: Or was it? I'll never know. I don't think to this day. So I believe that there were two timelines happening. They merged in that moment, in that vortex, in Sedona, and an officer swore he was there the night before. But George, there was no trace of that on my phone. I know I didn't call the night before. I called that night.
1: Are you saying the officer might be wrong?
8: I think the officer came to confirm that other timeline of reality for us.
1: Maybe
8: he was sent.
1: You called him in a different dimension.
8: Yes, maybe. Because there was no record of it on my phone, that's for sure. And he thought we were out of our mind calling him two nights in a row when I know for a fact my physical body and my physical experience did not call him the night before.
1: But I don't think he'd make it up if it didn't happen.
8: I agree. But it didn't happen in my reality. So that was terrifying. And what I realized is, even though that experience was so terrifying, it brought me into this personal relationship with Jesus, because that's when I started calling on him, was at the height of my fear. And that's when he started coming in and I start to feel this relationship develop. And it was a really beautiful thing. And he really helped me alchemize some of that fear and, you know, protect me from those experiences moving forward.
1: You have experienced other timelines, haven't you?
8: Yeah. I mean, nothing as physical as that. But, you know, I do help people experience other timelines of reality. I mean, you know, we can call in on a soul level other timelines, you know, because time isn't real. The way we perceive it now is an illusion. Everything's actually happening in one now moment all at once. And so you can call in other aspects of time and experience them now.
1: How do you cure somebody of trauma?
8: Well, there's a lot of ways to do it. And, you know, to be honest, you have to meet people where they're at. And for everybody, that looks a little different. So as a therapist, I use one set of tools. In psychedelic medicine facilitation, I use a very different set of tools, or marry those sets of tools. But I like to use internal family systems therapy. Are you familiar with that?
1: I am not.
8: You know, it looks at the human as having multiplicity of mind or parts. So from an IFS framework, every single behavior has a positive intention, even if it appears negative. It's all there to protect you. So even somebody having something as negative as a suicidal thought, that suicidal part of that person just wants them to be out of pain. So even though the behavior is destructive, at the end of the day, all parts want connection and healing. And so we reduce shame around the trauma by helping people see that the suicidal part is not all of you, that the wound is not all of you, that you are so much more.
1: There are three different types of trauma, I believe. One is called acute trauma, then chronic trauma, and then complex trauma. Mm-hmm. And I believe when you were a little kid, you went through chronic trauma because it kept happening on and on and on.
8: Yeah, I agree. Mm-hmm.
1: How do you cure somebody?
8: You know what? So that kind of trauma, when it goes on and on, is relational. Because it happens with the primary attachment figure, like a parent or another attachment figure. And so, you know, you have to realize that you are the medicine you've been waiting for. And so we tend to externalize our needs and our desires and our wants, because that's how we get our needs met as children. But as adults, we realize that we can reparent that inner child, that we can come into loving relationship with ourselves. And that's how we heal trauma.
1: Now, bring in your starved family. How does that affect this?
8: So my starved family helps me hold two truths that seem like opposites. And that's what spiritual maturity is, right? So when I met my starved family, they showed me, you are not just a human. You have a mission-based contract. You have had so many different avatars and lifetimes, and you're also just a little human having a very temporary experience. These two things are true. And so they've activated healing abilities in me. I can, when they come into a session and work with me with a client, they will help me sync my nervous system with the clients. It's almost like we become quantum entangled. And once we're quantum entangled, I can feel another person's pain in my body, physical or emotional, as if it's my own. And once I can feel it in my body, I can name it and I can help the other person release it through their body by doing it through my own as a proxy.
1: Now, where does your spirituality come in when you deal with this?
8: You know, I can't separate it from any of it. So it has shown me profound love, humility, the ability to help others in the way that, you know, I mean, it sometimes looks kind of miraculous. I mean, I've seen things that are really hard to imagine sometimes. And so I see everybody through the lens of God's eyes. It's the way my star family has me see somebody. If I'm going to heal somebody, I have to drop down into my heart, open my heart, and see them the way that God would see them. And that's how the healing starts to happen.
1: The deal you cut with the star family to help other people, have you fulfilled it in your opinion?
8: I think I will spend the rest of my life fulfilling it. I don't know that that will ever end until I leave this physical body.
1: What do these star people look like? I'm curious.
8: There's different races of them that I've experienced. So some of them, they are from Sirius, and some of them have, you know, elongated skulls. They look very humanoid, but they have elongated skulls. I've met with Arcturians who are shorter. Some are taller, but they tend to have bluish purplish skin, with real large, you know, black eyes. I've seen some with like the head of a cardinal bird and the body of a man. Those have actually materialized in front of me. You know, it's endless. Like God's creation is endless. And I think there's about as many species of extraterrestrials as there are fish in the ocean.
1: If you had it to do all over again, would you change anything?
8: Not a thing. Not a thing. As hard and as difficult as it's been equally rewarding. So I wouldn't change it.
1: What did doctors say about the hole that was in your heart?
8: They said it was a miracle. And my cardiologist said to my mom that, you know, she wanted to submit it to a medical journal. I don't know if she ever did or not, but my mom likes to tell that story.
1: Is mom still with you?
8: She is, yeah.
1: That's good.
8: Yeah, she's wonderful.
1: Did she know the trauma you went through as a kid?
8: No, she didn't. She wasn't aware.
1: Is she now?
8: She is, and she's incredibly supportive. So, yeah, she's one of my best friends. I'm very grateful for that.
1: Looking back, did she say, you're right?
8: Yeah, you know, some of the dots definitely start to connect in hindsight. Yeah.
1: A lot of people are scared. They have fear. Doesn't that affect them?
8: Yeah, it does. You know, one thing that I found about the star family and the difference I experienced between the star family and that scary experience I had in Sedona is when beings are malevolent and they're here to help, if they can sense your fear. And so if they feel your fear, they will respect you. And if you ask them to leave, they will. But if something has bad intention for you and you ask it to leave, it will violate your free will. So, you know, if you're wanting to meet your star family and work with them, it's best to try to meditate, clear the fear in your system before you call them in. And if you have fear, they will respect and honor that boundary.
1: You sure?
8: Yeah, that's been my experience of them. I know other contactees or experiencers sometimes have other experiences of them, but in my experience, each time they've been very respectful and have asked permission before they've come in or given me transmissions.
1: What do they want from you?
8: That's a great question. They want my service. They have shown me actually that the miracles that Christ was able to perform, the cities that gurus have in the yogic tradition, are all ascended states of consciousness. And so they want me to ascend and help the collective ascend in their consciousness, because these gifts develop as a byproduct of consciousness. And so they tell me that when our whole collective heals and expands our consciousness, that we'll live in more love. It'll help usher in this age of Aquarius that we're coming into and really create a new earth.
1: Christy, when we come back, let's talk a little bit about Christ consciousness, what it means and how important that is. And then we'll take phone calls with you on Coast to Coast AM.
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8: Talks continue. I'm Ted Lindner, Fox News. President Trump says the U.S. has total control of the Strait of Hormuz as talks between the U.S. and Iran wrapped up in Switzerland. Fox's Lucas Tomlinson with more.
9: President Trump says Americans will benefit from a relaxation of sanctions if Iran complies with the Memorandum of Understanding.
10: Money that's being unfrozen is going to be used to buy food, and the food's going to be bought exclusively through the United States from our farmers.
9: Vice President J.D. Vance expressing optimism after negotiating with an Iranian delegation for 18 hours in Switzerland.
11: The Iranians have agreed to invite IAEA inspectors back into their country. That is a major milestone for the American people.
9: Iranian state media controlled by its Islamic Revolutionary Guard is disputing Vance's assertion, calling it false.
8: Some critics are skeptical Iran's nuclear capabilities have actually been stripped away, but the White House remains optimistic. The race is on to replace British Prime Minister Keir Starmer, who announced his resignation over the weekend. Fox's Jonathan Savage has more from London.
12: Keir Starmer will remain in number 10 Downing Street until his Labour Party chooses a new leader. Nominations open on July 9th and close one week after that. If there's more than one name in the ring, Labour members will vote over the summer. If there's only one candidate, that man or woman will automatically get the job. The favourite is Andy Burnham, sworn into Parliament just hours after Starmer's resignation speech, having won a special election last Thursday. This was his plan all along, leaving his job as Mayor of Manchester in order to force his way into Downing Street. In London, Jonathan Savage, Fox News.
8: And more than 11,000 bottles of 25 milligram chlorothalidone tablets are being voluntarily recalled because testing found they failed to dissolve at the proper dosage level. They were manufactured in India. 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
8: Primary day in Maryland, Utah, New York, and primary runoff day in South Carolina. Fox's Jessica Rosenthal with more.
16: Earlier this month, Lieutenant Governor Pamela Yvette came out ahead with nearly 29% of the vote, a few points ahead of Attorney General Alan Wilson. Now the two will face each other in a runoff. While President Trump endorsed Yvette before the primary, he's now endorsing both Yvette and Wilson in the runoff, writing in a recent Truth Social post, he can't hurt one of them by only endorsing the other. There are congressional race runoffs as well, including in Nancy Mace's first district. Charleston County Councilwoman Jenny Costa Honeycutt is up against State Representative Mark Smith. On the Democratic side, Coast Guard veteran Mac DeFord faces retired Navy Vice Admiral Nancy LaCour, who was fired by Secretary of War Pete Hegseth as Chief of the Navy Reserve. Jessica Rosenthal, Fox News.
8: President Trump heading to Pennsylvania today to highlight American manufacturing, and he'll be in the Lehigh Valley. Fox's Jared Halpern with more from the White House.
17: The president will visit the Mack Trucks facility in Lehigh County, Pennsylvania. The 1.7 million square foot facility assembles all Class 8 Mack trucks for the North American market, according to the company. President Trump's American manufacturing is benefiting from his tariff policy, forcing more automotive companies to open U.S. plants. Affordability and the cost of living have emerged as top issues for voters ahead of the midterm elections, with polls showing most Americans are dissatisfied with President Trump's handling of the economy. At the White House, Jared Halpern, Fox News.
8: And a popular bakery item sold at Walmart being recalled. The four packs of Great Value Hawaiian Rolls recalled after the manufacturer discovered an oily and sticky substance on the inside of the product's finished packaging. The FDA did not specify what the substance was. The product was never sold to customers, but was distributed in 26 states, including New York, Texas, and Florida. I'm Ted Lindner. This is Fox News.
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1: And welcome back, George Norrie, along with Christy Crabtree. Christy, what did you think of our definition of Christ consciousness?
3: That was beautiful. You nailed it.
1: How do you apply that in your day-to-day life?
3: You know, Christ consciousness is an experience. And I think that's what Jesus wanted us to know. He said, the kingdom of heaven is within. And so it's when we go within and explore our consciousness that we have these experiences. I mean, reading about it's one thing. You can open up a Bible. You can read about who Jesus was. But that's not the experience of Jesus. And so, you know, he united his masculine and his feminine energy. And he recognized that he's both human and divine. And I believe he wants us to do the same. You know, he said, be like me, walk this path. And so that's really what Christ consciousness is coming to that experiential realization within the self.
1: Do your star child ETs and family come at any whim?
3: It takes intention. You know, it takes quieting the mind. It takes kind of being in that place of stillness. And I use the CE5 contact techniques now, and that actually works reliably well. Have you worked with the Dr. Stephen Greer?
1: Yes.
3: CE5 protocols? Okay, yeah. So I did a cruise one time with Dr. Greer, and this was after I started having experiences because I thought, maybe I'm going crazy. Maybe this is real. So I went on a cruise with Dr. Greer and learned CE5. And I've been able to do that very reliably since then.
1: Here's a guy who devoted his medical career to investigating UFOs.
3: Yeah, and he's had one heck of a ride doing it. You know, there's been a lot of backlash that he's received. But, you know, when I was on that cruise, I can tell you from the bottom of my heart, those experiences were real. I mean, I had ETs actually materialize in my cruise cabin. He told us, you know, if you feel comfortable, invite them into your cruise cabin. So I thought, okay, I'll give it a whirl. And I kid you not, they showed up. We watched stars materialize and dematerialize, crafts flying overhead. And Dr. Greer's meticulous. He will actually make sure that, you know, it's not a satellite. He'll make sure it's not a plane. He has software to detect those things. So we know what we're looking at.
1: Do other members of your family have the same kind of experiences, or are you all by yourself?
3: You know, I'm going to say that these experiences are contagious. You know, they say that you're just like the five people you hang out with the most because, you know, their sadness or their anger or their joy is contagious. Well, so is a state of consciousness. And so after this started happening to me, my family didn't believe it at first, but it wasn't long after that they started having similar experiences. Even my children, who are teenagers, but they'll be out walking the dogs or at the park with friends. And if they look up at the stars, they tend to get videos of crafts.
1: Do your neighbors know what you do?
3: Nope. My neighbors think that I am a psychotherapist, which is true. But no, not everybody knows the whole story.
1: Unless they hear you tonight, right?
3: Yeah, the cat's out of the bag now.
1: All right, you ready for calls?
3: Sure.
1: Let's start with David in Arizona, west of the Rockies to start. Hey, Davey.
9: Yes, good morning, everyone.
1: Morning.
9: May God bless all of you. As a youth, I was extremely interested in how reality is comprised. I really love physics. You know, they told us that the universe is made up of electrons, neutrons, protons, of all kinds of particles. It took me many years to realize that there's another actual substance that is even more real and more substantive than electrons, neutrons, and protons. And I give it the name love. There is an actual substance in reality. It's called love, and it's also called God. God is consciousness, but God is also far more than just consciousness. When I speak, my voice goes out, and for a fraction of a second, it probably bounces off of a wall, and that's the end of it. When God speaks, things happen instantly. His word is creative, creates. So the understanding of what makes for a good life, for satisfaction, fulfillment, joy, and everything that people are looking for was summed up by Jesus. He said that the two important aspects of doing the right thing is to love God and to love others. Love is the only power in reality that I trust.
1: Well, let's get your reaction to that, Christy. I would agree. What do you think?
3: Yeah, no, thanks for calling in. I do agree with that. And I love that you bring the science into that too, because that is an interesting thing. You know, we are electric and we are magnetic beings, and love is, you know, this force field generated in the heart. And I feel like that's where God reaches us. And, you know, that's where we unite in Christ consciousness, is in the heart, when we unite the upper and the lower energy centers of the body, it all coalesces into a vortex in the heart of love, and we can align our will with God's will. And so I completely agree. I think it's when we align our will with God's will, love ourselves, love our neighbors, That's when we find joy and fulfillment.
1: Are you still learning new things, Christy?
3: All the time. I hope I never stop.
1: What has been the most profound thing that you have come across?
3: I think it's just the interconnectedness of all things, that hermetic principle, as within, so without, as above, so below, that there's a universe inside of each and every one of us, and there's a universe outside of each and every one of us, and that God is infinitely creative, and every living thing inside and outside of this universe is all connected to that one love.
1: Next up, let's go to Ruth in Maryland. Take it away. Hi, Ruth.
10: Oh, hi, George and Christy. Thank you so much for taking my call. And Christy, I was just curious about the star children that you're talking about. Do any of them, have you ever seen any that are blue in color or any that live in the water? I had a dream like about 2 years ago. It was kind of a lucid dream that this woman came to me and she was just sitting on the counter and she was kind of blue, but she didn't have any legs. She had like a, she looked kind of like a mermaid. In other words, mermaid, merman. Have you ever seen anything like that?
3: Yeah, Ruth, I would encourage you to look into the planet Sirius B. The Dogon tribe in Africa knew a lot about Sirius B. And Sirius B is a water world where you're going to find a lot of these, you know, kind of scaled extraterrestrial or interdimensional beings. Some of them are mermaids. So you probably have a connection to the system Sirius. The other place you're going to want to look is Lumeria, because some people from Sirius B and from the Pleiades populated Lumeria as well.
1: What do you think of Atlantis, Christy?
3: You know, I think we are at the crux of Atlantis and Lumeria all over again. We talk about Kali Yugas or cycles of time. And I think there was a cycle of time when Atlantis and Lumeria were destroyed by the great floods. And I think we're at the crossroads of trying to learn those karmic lessons again now. Atlantis had great technology and they abused some of that technology, and they were a more masculine society where Lumeria was a more feminine matriarchal society and more earth-based. And so because of that great friction and separation between the two, they didn't make it. And I feel like we are at another crossroads where it's time to integrate the masculine and the feminine and build that bridge that those societies couldn't build.
1: I sometimes wonder if the Atlanteans destroyed themselves.
3: I feel that too. I think, you know, they had this great technology, and what I notice are parallels in our society now is that our consciousness needs to develop faster than our technology so we can be good stewards of it. And so I think we have to learn that lesson now. We failed to learn it in Atlantis.
1: Let's go to first time caller Paul in Rocky Hill, Connecticut. Hello, Paul.
11: Hello, George. Hello, Christy. Good evening or good morning, I guess.
1: Hello.
11: I don't know what you guys hear during the news break, but there was actually a synchronicity going on. Christy had spoken before the break about a female officer. I believe the officer was female. And during the break, there was a story reported by the news reporter whose name, last name was Officer, and she was a female. I don't remember her first name. But that qualifies as a synchronicity, does it not?
1: I'm sure it does. Was the officer involved with your case a male or female, Christy?
3: You know, it was a male officer, but it was a female operator when I called 911.
1: Most of them are, right?
3: Mm-hmm.
1: I'm still amazed that he said he showed up the night before.
3: It still blows my mind. I don't think I'll ever understand that one fully.
1: But it is a synchronicity, Paul, to be sure. Next up, yeah. Mayette's with us in New York. Hi, Mayette.
12: Yes, good morning, all beloved family. Christy, I really respect your perseverance and your extraordinary your extraordinary insight and enlighten it. I have somewhat of a comment in a three-parter. I am in recovery from some great trauma that actually started last year and then went into high gear and found myself in a very inhospitable environment. And I'm someone who tells people to stay out of those hospitals and very much into nature and integrative healing. And this is one of the reasons why I love Coast so much and the mind-body spirit fusion, the cosmic law of one. So the first part of my question deals with support that people need, and you might even talk about the type of support when you realize what you had experienced, which I consider a complex trauma because it was so family related. And Coase has been wonderful and is helping me in recovery. And I forgot to mention Violet, but she understands that in a market like New York City real estate, if you're a wisdom keeper, meaning you've been around the block a few times, you're an elder or what they would call geriatric, that they're going to come after you to try to take your home away. The other part I want to know is, what can people do who can't necessarily connect with a therapist, such as the REM, rapid eye movement type of therapy, and the tapping, which are the Coase has had on guests along those lines, and talk about that. And the last part has to deal with nightmares. So there's a lot of good information on dreaming, on Coase and authors. And I also think I hope you heard the first segment, because I think you guys are really, to me, resonating. But nightmares is something in this high gear phase that I started to have that were a warning also, but they're also very troubling because, reality kind of mixes with the nightmare and almost prescient. So if you have my questions, George helps out. And thank you so much, George, for your continued extraordinary and enlightening work and guests. Thank you so much.
1: Absolutely. Let's take the nightmares first, Christy. What do you think of
3: that? Yeah. So, oftentimes our nightmares are unprocessed psychological material. Our bodies want to heal, and they can do that by themselves automatically once we move the resistance out of the way. And so God, the universe, whatever you want to call it, is always trying to bring our awareness to what's unprocessed through our waking experiences and through our dreams. And so, it's your spirit trying to draw attention to what needs, your love and your awareness. You had talked about EMDR therapy and access to that. For anybody who struggles to afford good quality therapy or needs therapy, I would suggest calling your local universities. They often have interns and students who work for free or for really reduced cost. So usually the universities have a good way to access reduced or free care. But thank you for calling and for sharing so vulnerably.
1: Her other question was, she wanted to know about what kind of support do you get from people?
3: Yeah, it takes a tribe to get through trauma. And so I think we're lucky as humans if we can count on one hand those people who can really hold us, who can be there and not be judgmental. And so it's critical. Sometimes when we've had trauma, we feel like a burden, but that's the critical voice. That's not truth. Most people love to show up and be a support for one another. And so getting out of your own way and calling those people who can show up for you is so important.
1: And lastly, what about people who can't get to a therapist?
3: Yeah, I suggest calling a university. They have usually telehealth appointments available, free or reduced appointments available for people with their students at the universities.
1: Give us your website, if you would, and where we get your book, Sacred Revolution.
3: Absolutely. So my website is www.sacred-revolution.com, and my books are both on Amazon and Audible. Sacred Revolution is the first book, which was about my personal path of healing and recovering from trauma, how psychedelics and internal family systems therapy helped me with that, and how it woke me up to my star family. And my second book was a channeled book called Reclaiming Eden that talks about Christ consciousness, unity consciousness, and restoring heaven on earth.
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0: Do you have a photo that you think would interest the Coast to Coast audience? 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
1: 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Beyond Belief, that's our television show, and we invite you to go to that website, beyondbelief.com.
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1: And welcome back, George Norrie, along with Christy Crabtree. Christy, does your star family ever warn you about impending events?
7: They do. They absolutely have. Sometimes they show me things in dreams or in visions. Although some of them seem more like probabilities is the way that it feels to me. They feel like probabilities.
1: They're like things that could be as opposed to will be.
7: Yeah, exactly. You know, back in 2018, I had this dream. It was such a vivid dream, and it was almost post-apocalyptic. And we were in some kind of underground bunker situation, and nobody wanted to come out, but we heard boom, boom on the ground, you know, above us. We were underground. And when we opened up the hatch door to come out, it looked as if the earth had been kind of charred. And there were angels coming down on the wings of horses coming down from the sky. And we were all so relieved. And the weird thing about this dream is I have met since then. I mean, this was, you know, 2018. This was 8 years ago. Since then, I've met five other people who have had a similar variation of this dream. And so I think it's just a probability. I'm not afraid of it. I think that, you know, we're working to shift that probability. But yeah, they've shown me things.
1: Let's go to the phones. Let's go to Gordon in Plant City, Florida. Welcome to the show. Hey, Gordy, go ahead.
8: George Norrie, Christy Crabtree, and the excellent Tom Van Hasser. Thanks for taking my call. Listen, Christy, you mentioned you and your husband had some sort of shared vision later on where both of y'all realized that both the original thing when you were kids and later on, and I am unclear on specifically how and when y'all had that. But more importantly, I would guess I'd say I'm special and I'm calling in for prayer. For context, I'm a Christian and I love Moses and the other religion, but our guy's the only guy that lived a perfect example and beat death, and I needed that. So, for example, I'll give you one example. A girl named Yvonne from Charlotte, North Carolina, is a regular listener, and she asked me to give her a shout out. Now, and she wants to meet other Coasties, and she has selective mutism. Now, this is a miracle right here, what I'm going to tell you to make my point about why I would need prayer. So she doesn't talk. Well, I did call her once on the phone, but she does not like to talk. A few hours after that, Joy, also a regular Coast listener and a friend of Kevin Montague, I'm not going to say Joy's last name, she called me out of the blue, and she has selective mutism, but she can talk, and hers was due to bullying. I've never even heard that term before. Plus, I'm the same guy that nearly won the third largest pro-life case in Zorro. You can ask Google, what role did Gordon Wayne Watts play? I nearly won the Terry Schiavo case, and I did better in court than Governor Bush. And currently, I'm working to protect the power grid, the dollar from crashing, and I'm working on some deep topics to explore specifically details about the midpoint rapture and how children are in heaven that are deceased, and they reunite in the millennium to hear the gospel. So basically, like I'm pro-life, like killing the unborn child to send them to heaven won't increase or decrease. The kid is going to get a fair shake no matter what. And my reason for calling you, Christy, is because I'm under tremendous pressure. An immediate family member has used gift cards to nearly liquidate our life savings. And I need prayer. I need for you to connect up with your people. And since your people acknowledge Jesus as coming in the flesh and beating death and living a perfect life, your star people, they pass the test. I test the spirits, and you guys pass the test.
1: How do you pass on prayer to somebody like that, Christy?
7: You know, I would ask that in Jesus's name that his family gets through this hardship, in the way that the Lord sees fit. And, you know, I pray that you and your family are safe and have the resources that you need. And, you know, I know, you know, I'm sure as a Christian, you pray and you talk to God. And, I just have a lot of trust, you know, that we have help in so many areas of our lives, so much that's unseen. You know, I mean, if you look at the human body, there's microscopic organisms all over our skin and in our intestinal tract that we don't detect, that we can't see. And I think we have even more help, you know, in the spirit realm. And so, yeah, just keep asking for help. You know, God, our spirit team, our star family, they can't help unless we ask for their intervention. So keep doing what you're doing and keep asking for that intervention.
1: Does your star family believe in a God?
7: Absolutely. Yes. I mean, my belief is that this whole ecosystem, seen, unseen, microscopic, macroscopic, is all united under one God.
1: Did they teach you this or something you already knew?
7: They taught me it experientially because they let me feel that. They let me feel that connection through unity consciousness and through that experience that there's nothing to fear because separation is an illusion that we've bought and sold. And separation feels very real, you know, on this third dimensional plane. But in the other dimensions, it doesn't exist. We just came to experience that temporarily.
1: Do you still use this to heal?
7: Absolutely. Yeah, I do. When I work with people one-on-one in therapeutic sessions or, you know, take them to Mexico to experience the medicine, my star family shows up. My client's star family shows up and they receive almost surgeries. You know, in Mexico, the ayahuasqueros call it the doctors of the astral and they invoke them in. And, you know, we see psychic surgeries happen all the time.
1: Let's go to Tim or Tom, truck driving in Missouri, east of the Rockies. Hi, Tom.
9: Good morning. I was going to reminisce a little bit because the last time I called in, I would talk to a guy named Art Bell. But anyway,
1: a long time ago, my friend.
9: It's been a minute. Back when it truly was AM, you'd drive out of range of one station and then search across the band to find the next one. But anyway, Miss Chrissy, I have a situation with a very good friend of mine. He is falling into some very self-destructive behavior. We're a small-knit company, close-knit company, and he and I used to talk just about every day. And then about 4 months ago, he just cut me off. And finally, through a mutual friend, he told her that Tom knows what he did, and I just can't talk to him anymore. Now, you know, I'm 73 and he's late 50s, early 60s. It's not like we're grade school kids. And I know how internalizing a perceived offense can be so self-destructive. Is there anything that we can do besides pray for him to help him get over this?
7: Yeah, great question. I'm sorry you guys are going through that. So, you know, try to look at him through the eyes of his wound and through the eyes of compassion. Because every behavior, no matter how self-destructive it may appear on the outside, is a form of protection and a form of them finding a way to cope with the trauma that they can't cope with. And so while that might not stop the behavior, sometimes it creates a lifeline for people, you know, but you have to protect yourself in these situations too. So you have to have this kind of dual awareness where you have firmness in your own boundaries and firmness in the situation. And compassion at the same time. So it's about holding those two things and keeping that door or invitation open that when he's ready to get some help and help himself, you know, that you're ready to support him in whatever way feels right for you.
1: What generally creates the trauma, Chrissy?
7: Disconnection in any way. You know, trauma can be anything. Obviously, the kind I went through, they would call big T trauma. Which is, you know, an event like an abuse or a car accident. But little T trauma is, you know, the kind of trauma when maybe your mom was just so depressed that she couldn't get out of bed and come support you and come to your games. And you never felt like you were important enough for her to show up. And it was never about you, right? She was just in a lot of pain and didn't know how to deal with it. And so sometimes those, we call those little T traumas. Those are more insidious and tend to affect us differently. So there's a lot of different kinds of trauma.
1: Let's go to Marie in Los Angeles. Welcome to the show. Hi, Marie.
10: Yes, hi. Yeah, real quickly, I wanted to share something regarding what the guest shared. I had the same type of discovery. I discovered this in my late 20s when I was just pressing through a lot of emotional pain and having come from a very abusive childhood and all that, where I discovered the exact same thing, that between the age of 3 and 5 that I was being sexually abused by a family member.
1: Yeah.
10: And but at that time in my late 20s, I was injured and I was at home from my job. And I Oprah Winfrey's show was like number one in its height at that time. And she did something very unusual. She did a commercial, which she never did at that time. And her commercial was, she said, if you're ever going to watch my show, make sure you watch this episode coming up. So, you know, it grabbed my attention. And it was her guest was John Bradshaw, who wrote the book Reclaiming and Championing Your Inner Child. And they said a quote on the show that was very life-changing and very healing for me. And the quote was this, the only way around your emotional pain is through it. And I thought that was, you know, very profound. In other words, it's when you're avoiding it, like the guest has stated a few times, that it just keeps persisting. But when you process it and grieve it out, it begins to heal you.
1: What do you think of that, Christy?
7: That is right on, you know, and the kind of therapy that really helped me was internal family systems therapy, where we take it a step further and we develop a relationship with that inner child. You know, when we are able to finally contact that little girl or that little boy, we look them in the eye and we say, you know, be with them now in a way they needed somebody to be with them then. You know, and so with every decision you make for yourself, are you honoring that young part of you, or are you betraying them in some way? And that's how we start to heal, is by creating that spaciousness in our bodies and in our emotions to be with that little girl or that little boy and make decisions that honor them.
1: Let's go to Jim in New York. Hey, Jim, go ahead, sir.
11: Hello. Thanks for taking my call.
1: Sure.
11: My question is, when the guest is doing any of these sessions on any of her clients, do any of these great aliens ever come in, abduct people, heal them, say, on a spaceship, and then put them back and manipulate time?
7: Yeah, absolutely they do. You know, and the abduction process is not so much physical that I've seen or been aware of. It's much more like the physical body stays asleep or in a rested state, and the consciousness leaves the body and goes on to the craft. You know, I have had clients report that they feel that maybe something was implanted in part of their body. A lot of times there's kind of like this opening in the back of the neck. That's kind of a portal where spirit can enter if you're working on embodied mediumship and things like that. Sometimes clients notice tingling or an opening there. And in all my experiences, it's been in a very loving way, you know, for healing for that client.
1: Let's go to Tim in Alberta, Canada. Go ahead, Timmy.
12: George, Christy, how are you doing tonight?
1: Good.
12: Good. Hey, I've got a question about false prophets, saying there's a prophecy happening tomorrow at a FIFA Cup game where 700 people, the news reports, are going to be abducted, which would be a very bad idea if you're listening up there. Perhaps a flyover like an air show, but don't grab any people. But, hey, George, just before that, can I just say to Cornelius, yes, Cornelius White from Bangor, 1996 here in Cold Lake. There's a big story behind that, but we'll save that for another show. But what do you think about the false prophets? Because we're going to find out tomorrow if there's one, probably a big one, it's going to be either true or false tomorrow, which leads
1: us. All right, let's find out. We got a minute left, Christy. Go for it.
7: All right. Well, use your discernment. If it doesn't feel like love and it doesn't feel like truth, your body can feel a yes and feel a no. So ask your body, ask yourselves, does this feel like a yes or feel like a no? And honestly, guru culture is ending. You are the one you've been waiting for. You have the answers within. And so I think humanity's waking up and it's time for them to start turning within instead of looking, you know, outside of themselves.
1: Christy, give out your website one more time that we have linked up at coasttocoastam.com.
7: Thanks. It's www.sacred-revolution.com.
1: And the name of the two books?
7: Reclaiming Eden and Sacred Revolution.
1: Available where?
7: On Amazon and Audible.
1: All right, great. Thanks, Christy. Keep in touch, all right?
7: Thanks so much, George.
1: She was one of our guests on the television show Strange Universe. And as soon as Tom gets a date, I'll have him tell you, and we'll be ready to watch it. For Dan Galante, Tom Danheiser, Sue Trikas, Lex Lonehood, Sean Ladasur, Alec Fernandez, Tim Banal, George Knapp, and Richard Serrett, I'm George Norrie, somewhere out there on Coast to Coast AM. We'll see you on our next edition. Until then, be safe, everyone.

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12: Remaining optimistic about a deal. I'm Ted Lindner, Fox News. President Trump saying the U.S. has total control of the Strait of Hormuz as talks between the U.S. and Iran have wrapped up in Switzerland. Vice President J.D. Vance is back at the White House. Fox's Lucas Tomlinson with more.
13: President Trump says Americans will benefit from a relaxation of sanctions if Iran complies with the Memorandum of Understanding.
14: Money that's being unfrozen is going to be used to buy food, and the food's going to be bought exclusively through the United States from our farmers.
13: Vice President J.D. Vance expressing optimism after negotiating with an Iranian delegation for 18 hours in Switzerland.
15: The Iranians have agreed to invite IAEA inspectors back into their country. That is a major milestone for the American people.
13: Iranian state media controlled by its Islamic Revolutionary Guard is disputing Vance's assertion, calling it false.
12: Some critics are skeptical that Iran's nuclear capabilities have actually been stripped away, but the White House remains optimistic. The race on to replace British Prime Minister Keir Starmer, who announced his resignation over the weekend.
16: Keir Starmer will remain in No. 10 Downing Street until his Labour Party chooses a new leader. Nominations open on July 9th and close 1 week after that. If there's more than one name in the ring, Labour members will vote over the summer. If there's only one candidate, that man or woman will automatically get the job. The favourite is Andy Burnham, sworn into Parliament just hours after Starmer's resignation speech, having won a special election last Thursday. This was his plan all along, leaving his job as Mayor of Manchester in order to force his way into Downing Street. In London, Jonathan Savage, Fox News.
12: And the President wants to clean up Chicago crime, firing off a post on Truth Social after midnight, addressing the weekend shootings, 39 injured, 4 dead, writing, "I, as President, can fix this fast and permanently. Call me." 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
12: It's primary day in Maryland, Utah, New York, and primary runoff day in South Carolina. Fox's Jessica Rosenthal with more.
19: Earlier this month, Lieutenant Governor Pamela Yvette came out ahead with nearly 29% of the vote, a few points ahead of Attorney General Alan Wilson. Now the two will face each other in a runoff. While President Trump endorsed Yvette before the primary, he's now endorsing both Yvette and Wilson in the runoff, writing in a recent Truth Social post, he can't hurt one of them by only endorsing the other. There are congressional race runoffs as well, including in Nancy Mace's First District. Charleston County Councilwoman Jenny Costa Honeycutt is up against State Representative Mark Smith. On the Democratic side, Coast Guard veteran Mac DeFord faces retired Navy Vice Admiral Nancy LaCour, who was fired by Secretary of War Pete Hegseth as Chief of the Navy Reserve. Jessica Rosenthal, Fox News.
12: President Trump heading to the Lehigh Valley in the state of Pennsylvania today to highlight American manufacturing. Fox's Jared Halpern has more from the White House.
29: The president will visit the Mack Trucks facility in Lehigh County, Pennsylvania. The 1.7 million square foot facility assembles all Class 8 Mack trucks for the North American market, according to the company. President Trump's American manufacturing is benefiting from his tariff policy, forcing more automotive companies to open U.S. plants. Affordability and the cost of living have emerged as top issues for voters ahead of the midterm elections, with polls showing most Americans are dissatisfied with President Trump's handling of the economy. At the White House, Jared Halpern, Fox News.
12: And police in Vietnam have rescued more than 400 cats from an animal theft ring. The investigation launched following a rash of pet thefts across the city of Ho Chi Minh. Animal welfare groups say the cats were saved from ending up on the dinner plate, part of Vietnam's cat meat trade. 40 of the rescue cats have been reunited with their owners. So far, 9 people have been arrested. I'm Ted Lindner. This is Fox News.
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0: From the City of Angels near the Pacific Ocean, good morning, good evening, wherever you may be across the nation, around the world. I'm George Norrie. This is Coast to Coast AM. Later tonight, Surviving Trauma. And welcome to summertime. Boy, that snuck up on us pretty fast, isn't it? Here's what's happening. The United States temporarily suspended sanctions on Iranian oil as Tehran denied claims by Vice President J.D. Vance that Iran would let U.N. nuke inspectors return to the country following talks in Switzerland. Last week, Tehran and Washington signed a memorandum of understanding laying the groundwork for the negotiations after nearly 40 days of intense fighting that was followed by a shaky and often broken ceasefire. Tom Danheiser has more on this very confusing situation.
1: George, it sure is. It's all over the place. U.S. Vice President J.D. Vance did indeed say Tehran had agreed to admit nuclear monitors into the country. But, and there is a big but, Iran has denied making any commitments. Now, Iran has agreed to set up a telephone hotline to prevent any and resolve any misunderstandings with the U.S. or other countries as ships cross the Strait of Hormuz. So we'll see about that. According to marine traffic data, traffic through the strait is steadily increasing, with at least two dozen commercial ships having transited in the past 24 hours. Before the war, on average, about 110 vessels crossed the strait every day. Meanwhile, U.S. President Donald Trump has said preventing Iran from obtaining a nuclear weapon outweighs the potential economic consequences of prolonged military action. And according to U.S. State Department officials, the U.S. will mediate another round of talks beginning Tuesday to end the conflict in southern Lebanon between Iran-backed Hezbollah and Israel. There you go, George.
0: Thank you, Tom. Let's see what happens this week. Jeez. One of the disturbing ransom notes received by Nancy Guthrie's family included a chilling apology, apparently, for accidentally killing her, according to a new report. A bizarre blackmail letter sent in February offered to return the 84-year-old's body in return for money, according to a familiar source. The memo followed an earlier note to TMZ from the same sender, apparently, which correctly described what Guthrie was wearing on the night she was abducted and included information about a damaged floodlight in her backyard. Nancy Guthrie is the mother of Today Show host Savannah Guthrie. Concerns about various aspects of big tech, data centers, robo-taxis, AI misinformation, AI-related job losses, deaths associated with chatbots, and many more are escalating into top public issues and even anger. Let's check in with our expert, Lauren Weinstein, where this is all headed. Lauren, what's going on here?
2: Well, some history. So back in the early 19th century, the term Luddite appeared related to British factory workers upset about job losses tied to automation in the factories. Around 1811, this led to a period of initially peaceful protests that, when largely ignored by management, led to threats to employers and actual attacks on equipment. So these groups would often sign their demands with the name Ned Ludd, a somewhat mystical Robin Hood type character who likely never actually existed. And so they began being referenced by newspapers and authorities as Luddites. Are there parallels to the ways that many people are responding to big tech abuses today? Seems quite possible. In fact, various arrogant big tech executives have apparently been referring to people protesting data centers or other big tech intrusions on their communities as Luddites, or even notably contemptible terms such as cave people. If you don't go along with the big tech billionaires' agendas, that's the kind of response you can receive. It might be grotesque data centers spewing air and noise pollution 24/7, using millions of gallons of water, hiking up electric rates for local consumers, ruining beautiful rural areas, or Waymo robo-taxis noisily clogging residential streets where they've chosen to park and wait. One of the reasons, along with throwing so many human drivers out of work, that Alphabet Google's Waymo is facing increasing pushback in their efforts to spread into new cities. Then there's the AI spewing misinformation and AI chatbots reportedly providing guidance to people, often very young persons, that may help them in the commission of suicides or even murder, with the firms refusing to take any of the responsibility for actions that a human in the same position would likely be thrown into prison for committing. Meanwhile, we have billionaires like Amazon's Jeff Bezos a few days ago claiming that there's no need to worry about AI causing job losses. He suggests that there will actually be labor shortages. perhaps true if enough people starve to death and can't get medical care thanks to being replaced by AI. Remember last year when Amazon proudly announced it was doing mass layoffs triggered by AI and then reversed in the face of public blowback and tried to claim that AI actually had nothing to do with it? Yeah, sure. And now we have new articles from the Harvard Business Review warning that firms who rushed into writing their software code with AI are frequently facing massive costs to redo shoddy AI-generated code and are dealing with eroded trust between colleagues and degrading of critical organizational institutional knowledge. Not a surprise. It also shouldn't surprise anyone that backlash to all of this big tech AI slop and related negative effects has rapidly turned into a top-level election year issue, with polled voters now putting these concerns near or at the top of their voting agendas. And what's so unique about this and scaring so many politicians of both parties is that these concerns don't have any significant partisan skew, just as the number of those horrific data centers is split pretty evenly between red and blue states. Politicians of both parties have often been boosters of this tech, sometimes seemingly in the pockets of big tech, only to apparently be deeply startled when their constituents began complaining that the politicians were on the wrong side of these issues. Constituents in many cases have been demanding recall votes and in some cases even escalating into more direct and potentially dangerous actions, a situation that can't help but invoke reminders of the 19th century Luddite rebellion. A big difference between now and 200 years ago is that ordinary people are able to organize much more effectively today than they could back then, ironically, thanks to technology. And this shines a spotlight on a fundamental truth of how the big tech firms have assumed that they could push forever and never see any significant pushback so long as they kept the politicians in both parties on their side. Generally speaking, most people have been fairly accepting of many new technologies, email, smartphones, and so on. For sure, not everyone is in love with them, but overall, the benefits have largely been seen to be worthwhile in key respects. But generative large language model AI, as being deployed by big tech, appears to be the proverbial straw that breaks the camel's back. Big tech seems to believe that those persons that they call Luddites and cave people will blindly swallow any technology that the firms push out and will believe anything the firm's leaders say, no matter how obviously inaccurate those statements are, given what we all see every day in our own lives. All this as job losses escalate and the big tech billionaires get ever wealthier. Much of big tech is livid. The communities have been increasingly organizing to successfully block many hideous data center projects. The upcoming midterms may provide an opportunity to give us some idea of how long those big tech execs will be permitted to treat us like fools, and perhaps we'll see how politicians in both parties face voter concerns regarding these big tech issues. One way or another, it's going to be fascinating to watch this all unfold.
0: We'll watch it unfold big time with you, Lauren. Thank you so much. Clive Davis, the music executive who rose from a mid-level legal position at Columbia Records to become one of the industry's most powerful and longest-reigning execs, guiding the careers of Whitney Houston, Aretha Franklin, Barry Manilow, and dozens of other stars, died at his home in Manhattan. He was 94. His family confirmed the death. Mr. Davis had recently been hospitalized with respiratory problems. More than 11,000 bottles of blood pressure medication are being recalled nationwide due to a manufacturing defect, according to the FDA. The 11,000 bottles of chlorothalidone tablets, 25 milligrams, are being recalled because of failed solution specifics. The recalled drugs were manufactured by a company in India. And what's going on in the skies these days? Let's check in with the author of Life in the Universe and the member of the SETI Institute, Seth Shostak. Seth, what do you have for us?
3: Well, George, I happened to be watching an old episode of Star Trek not too long ago, and at some point, Captain Kirk called up Scotty in the engine room, something that he did fairly frequently, and said, "Warp 3, Mr. Scott." Well, after Scotty replied with his trademark, "Aye, aye, Captain," I watched as the Starship Enterprise distorted space somehow and hustled to some distant planet many light years away. This, of course, allowed Kirk and his crew to meet and greet some very anthropomorphic aliens, most of whom were dressed in Roman togas and spoke in colloquial American English. That all seemed perfectly reasonable to me. But aside from the togas, which I've heard are expensive to dry clean. I had to wonder how fast was warp 3 or warp 5 or any other warp velocity. Well, here's the answer I got from one of the writers for Star Trek. Warp 1 was the speed of light. Warp 2 was the speed of light squared. Warp 3 was the speed of light cubed, etc. Now, I figured that you didn't have to get to a very high warp number before your rocket could reach the limits of the known universe. It'd probably be only a few minutes. And that struck me as kind of unrealistic. But when I pointed this out to the guy I was talking to, the writer, he just threw up his hands and said, "Hey, man, I just write the scripts." After that, I didn't worry too much about warp velocities. I only wish my car could go that fast. And that's it from here in Northern California, George.
0: All right, my friend. Thank you. Seth Shostak from Search for Extraterrestrial Intelligence. And one day, maybe they'll find that. Ancient writings were called Gnostic texts. And in a moment, Stephen Machat joins us to tell us what they all mean next on Coast to Coast AM.
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0: And welcome back to Coast. George Norrie with you. Author Stephen Machat has been a music producer as well as a metaphysical philosopher and film producer for 50 plus years. Wow. He has produced and worked with well-known musical artists such as Peter Gabriel and Quincy Jones. Stephen has dedicated much of his life to unraveling the history of mankind and our perpetual change. Stephen, welcome back. How have you been?
8: I've been good. How are you, George?
0: Great. Did you ever meet Clive Davis in your career?
8: I'll give you a quick story. 1965, my dad was the lawyer for a group called Dave Clark Five.
0: Yeah.
8: I was with Dad in Manhattan, and he took me to CBS, and we sat with Clive Davis, and I watched my dad negotiate part of the contract for Dave Clark Five. I was 12 years old. And then Clive Davis went in the car with me and my dad drove him home. And I had an interesting conversation with Clive. And I created a relationship with him because he started asking me about music. In 1988, when my dad died, he called me up. He was in Beverly Hills. I was living in L.A., and he asked me to come over, and then he's asked me to stop at the liquor store because he wanted to sit and drink with me and reminisce his days with my dad.
0: Oh.
8: I knew Clive Davis very, very well.
0: He was a giant in the industry, Stephen, wasn't he?
8: He was more than a giant. He was someone that would take the risk. He loved music, and he understood energy. He may not have realized it, but he understood energy. You know, we had a band with him called the Bay City Rollers when I first started. And that was his first hit at Arista. No, I knew Clive really, really well. And, you know, when he met my current wife, Debbie, who's my muse or whatever, he looked at her and he said, can you get him out of his political and get him back in music? And right now I'm sitting here, I'm producing music all over the world, and I'm still investigating everything I can about what we are not allowed to see, what we're not allowed to touch, which is how you and I are now discussing the Gnostic text and what it's all about. I can't stop learning because I can't believe that we don't understand that we are not our bodies. We are an energy that, bingo, fell into this body. And all of a sudden, we're told, you're a male, you're a female, you know, those are your body parts. You're black, you're white, you're green, you're Jewish, you're Christian, you're this, you're that. No, you're an energy, and you fell into that body to play a role. And inside that role, your whole future, it's not written. You figure out how to manipulate it and figure out what you're going to become or where you're going to go with what you become. And, you know, now it's, if I may, I'll just segue into the word Gnostic and the text and whatever you want me to tell the audience, I'm so happy to share.
0: Stephen, give us your definition of Gnostic text. We hear so many different verbs about it. What do you think it is?
8: All right, so I must explain. This is sacred knowledge. And it's sacred because it's the meaning of who and what we are, right? And now there's a lot of people who don't want this knowledge out because the system that they built, the matrix you and I live in and everyone listening to us, will come falling down. A Gnostic is a Greek word, and it is from the word Gnosis, and it's G-N-O-S-I-S, because we change how words are said in energies, mm-hmm. and there's magic in energies, there's vibrations. It means knowledge. It's possessing intellectual, spiritual, which means unseen, physically, esoteric insight. That's Gnostic with a small g. Now, here's where the game begins. Gnostics with a capital G means adherents of Gnosticism. And what is this? If you look up what I just said to you, this is the lie. It's ancient philosophical and religion movement that emerged in the Christianity. No, what it is what happened was the Roman Empire, using their army, overthrew the people who were searching for the sacred knowledge and the schools that were taught in Egypt, the schools that were taught in Greece, the schools that were taught in India. And it's the sacred knowledge. And it's really sad because to this day, we still don't understand the metaphysical truths of what we are. We're an energy. And we become actors inside this matrix when we get here. And instead of living in a world of love, which is what Jesus preached, all of a sudden, hocus pocus. And now what are you? Jesus is now Christ. It's everything he never said he was. You know, he said that he is from the energy of all. And he said, I am the son of that energy. They cut out. He also had women of that energy. You become a male or a female when you enter a body. Other than that, we're just an energy that has consciousness. And we try to figure out, why are we here on earth? What are we here to do? And my answer is real simple. We're here to discover love. And as you unravel the, what you do is you learn, end up learning what love isn't.
0: How did your knowledge, Stephen, of the Gnostic texts come to you?
8: It didn't come to me. What it is I just couldn't get out of it because I knew there was something wrong. And you know, you brought Clive Davis's name up. I used to talk to him about stuff like this. I used to talk to him about death, you know, and I talk to everyone about death, and people call me with this. I don't believe we die, George. I just don't believe it. 3.5 years ago, they told my wife I was dead. I didn't die. You know, they told me I'd never walk again. And now I'm running around the world producing music. I have a lot of music coming out. And my whole goal right now before I leave Earth, too, because, you know, as it says in the Bible, you have 120 years in your body. I wanted to know what my energy was. Why did I have this energy? Why do you have that energy? Why can somebody play basketball and grow to be 6'10" to 7'4"? And why can someone throw a ball at 120 miles per hour And why can I sit and figure out how to put together music and go tour it around the world and make people smile? We all have gifts. And we need to live in a society that recognizes our gifts. We need to stop these archaic sky god wars that we have. This thing with Israel and the U.S. and Iran shows you the need to bury those sky gods. It has to end. And Jesus said, in all the whatever's left over, he said, there is no sky god. There's energy. I come from that energy. I am a son of that energy. And that's what the Gnostic texts tell you, the real Gnostic texts. And if you study all this, I'll just keep going, whatever. The Essenes, you know, there were three. Well, first off, Jesus was not the only one in mankind that died like this.
0: Well, and the Essenes are the ones that apparently wrote the Dead Sea Scrolls, right?
8: The Essenes, 100%, yep. And by the way, the Essenes put these things, and they left them to be discovered later on. They left them down there. And those Dead Sea Scrolls come from the Democritus document, which was the theme of the Essenes, as they were educated by a group of beings called the Kalus, which I believe were related to the Atlanteans. And they, you know, their whole goal was to teach you, you're an energy. And if you read the stuff about Atlantis, you read Plato, you read any of that, it was all about energy. This planet is made putting together energy. Everything is alchemy, you know, and they have these four angels, right, of Christianity. You got Michael, who's the angel of fire. You got Uriel, what was he, the angel of earth. Then you got Raphael, the angel of air, and Gabriel, the angel of water. Gabriel's the same one that wrote the Quran. Gabriel's the same one that used to speak to the Hebrews, not the Jews. All I want to do is, I just want to be able to tell people to be happy. You know, like Bobby McFerrin sang about. We need to be happy. We need to live in a society that's based on culture, class, and everyone here deserves to have a great thing. This circus going on right now in Iran with Trump is disgusting. What's going on, wiping out a whole class of people, the genocide going on there, we need to forgive everybody because they were called a different religion.
0: Hold on for a second, Stephen. We're going to take a quick break and come back and talk more about these Gnostic texts and what they mean to us when we come back on Coast to Coast AM.
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1: We'll take your calls next hour with Stephen Bichette as we talk about the Gnostic text. 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
2: And welcome back to Coast, George Norrie with you, Stephen Machette with us. His websites are linked up at coasttocoastam.com. He's got a book, too, called I Can Hear Music, The Heroes and Villains of the Muses. We'll talk a little bit about that later on. Stephen, in your opinion, who was Jesus? Was he what he says he was?
6: I don't know if we even know what he said he was. We know what they said he was. But when I did this, I got involved. There's a movie called The Last Temptation of Christ. And I got involved because I represented Peter Gabriel. And they came in. They asked us to have Peter score the movie. He agreed to do it. And I got involved with Martin Scorsese in the movie.
2: Well, that's great.
6: And it lit my curiosity. And it lit my curiosity when Glastonbury, because then I ended up in Glastonbury, because again, with Peter Gabriel, I started WOMAD, World of Music, Arts, and Dance, because my whole goal in life was to use my economic warfare weapons of legal being and an accountant and my ability to talk to anyone. And I wanted to understand who we were, where did we come from, why are we here, where do we go from here, and why are we even here, you know? And I just started, and when I got to Glastonbury, I couldn't get out of it. It was a place that I knew. It's like I had been there from before, and I got really hooked into the life of Jesus, and I got into the hidden life of Jesus, because the life of Jesus is really easy. What they did is, you know, you have the Dead Sea Scrolls, which were found, you know, and that's, they write down, if you look it up, it's between the first and second temple. Duh. That's 800 years, right? Mm-hmm. So before the second temple fell, you know, when the Sadducees, the Hebrews, took all the gold out of the temple and ran away and became senators in Rome, and the Pharisees became the Hebrew religion of law and order, there was a third sect. And the sect was called the Essenes. And the Essenes from my research, were created from the a grouping called the Kalos. And I believe, as they said earlier, the Kalos come from the Atlanteans. And the Atlanteans studied energy. And I'm just being, it's hard for any of us to understand this. All we are is energy.
2: Well, where did the Essenes go, though? What happened to them?
6: They left. And it's like in the film, they left. But maybe they didn't leave. And like when I was listening to your commercials, this UFO is all over here. This is a solar system that's based on gravity. And there's no time unless you're in a solar system that has gravity. So, you know, you live as long as your body lives. And in the film we hear, and basically they incarcerated our energies inside this body. There were other energies that lived here before us. You know, like I told you, the Kalus, you know, the Atlanteans, the Palladians, I believe, have been there. And there's also the Lemurians. But this planet has been, it's been like a playpen for all energies to see what they could create and where they could create it. It's like a gigantic sandbox. Like, where did the dinosaurs go? Yeah. Okay, so what happened? The dinosaurs disappeared because a meteorite fell to Earth. Well, where did the meteorite come from? Was it a planet called Tiamat? I can't get out of learning this stuff. And I'm very fortunate that my wife tolerates this. You know, we're having fun producing music all over the world. The last time I spoke to you, I was in Korea. You know, now I'm in Miami, but I can't stop. So Jesus, who was Jesus? Well, Jesus was born to a Mary and a John. Well, who was John? Well, John was a carpenter. What does a carpenter mean? A shipbuilder? And then who was Mary? Well, Mary came from a family that her brother John of Arimathea, which is a place in Israel today, in Judea, Israel. Judea is important because Jesus was not Judea. He was a Hebrew, and he was from Nazareth. And there's a difference. The word Jew comes from the Romans when they called those people of Judea the Jews. And it wasn't a J. You could look up what I'm telling you. There was no J until the 1500s when the J used to be used in arithmetic, you know, to basically do the arithmetic numbers. It would carve off, like if you had a 13, you would write an X, three I's, and then make up the J, and it would go all the way down. And so what happened was, what I know, and it's in my book, Taking Jesus Off the Cross, John was a shipbuilder in Glastonbury. And I felt I knew Glastonbury. And going back to why I told you about Peter, that's where we had our first WOMAD. And when I got there, I'm like, no, no, no, no. And then when Martin Scorsese came in with the movie, I was screwed. Because all of a sudden, I had to find out this story because the birth there is fascinating. But what it's really interesting, because we live in a world of the Catholic Church running our world. You know, there were other Jesuses in the history of mankind. I'll just rattle them off to you. There was Horus of Egypt. He was crucified. There was Tammuz of Summer. He was resurrected on the third day.
2: And these are all different. These are all different people too, right?
6: Yeah, like Adonis of Phoenicia. He was born of a virgin. By the way, one day I was at a party in England for a Catholic priest, and I ended up talking to the head of the Eastern Orthodox Church. And I said to him, can you help me? I said, you look like you're educated. And the guy's got his beard there and he's got his whole uniform on. I said, can you please tell me how Jesus was born of a virgin? And he said something to me that was fascinating, which is why I interrupted myself to tell this to you. He said, the birth of a virgin means it was her first time on earth and she had no karma. Jesus came in clean. And I'm like, oh, I get that. You know, and then the other ones, you had Mithras. Study that. Mithras before Christ, right? He was born on a rock in a cave. Shepherds were all around there at his birth and he ascended. How about in the Greek legends and the Egyptians? Dionysus, right? The son of a god, mortal woman, turned water into wine, rose and ascended. But going back to Glastonbury, Jesus's mother, Mary, her brother ran a shipbuilding society and he would get the tin from Glastonbury. That's why Glastonbury and Cornwall were created. And they would get the copper and the Minoans. If you study the Minoans, you find out that the Minoans used to go to Lake Superior and come down the Mississippi, and they would take the tin. And you could look up what I'm telling you out of Lake Superior, and they married tin, and they married the copper, and they made brass. And what did the Roman Empire do? They beat up everybody because they had brass weapons. And all I do is I study history, and I figure out, how did we do what we did? Why did we do it? And the book you just mentioned, I Could Hear Music. I tell you the history of music and the instruments and how to use music and instruments to make people obey. Like you watch ducks, how they all get in line. You watch birds, how they all fly in line. We were created to respond to noise. The other energies I told you about were not as dense as we were. So the purpose of the Gnostic texts, which they left for people like throughout the ages to discover, were to let you know the metaphysical truths of creation. We got locked in this body, and our body, our crown, what we call our crown, is an antenna. And if you learn to hear the noises, and if you learn to hear the vibrations, you'll get the messages from the beyond. And right now, we have been taken over by what I call sky god or stone age gods. And Jesus's message was very simple. No god hired these clowns, the Sadducees, to tell me what I can and can't do. And they set up the crucifixion. The crucifixion was a setup. And you know what they did is they proved, and I believe Jesus was taken off the cross, and he was taken off the cross, and they got him out of there. And Peter, who was one of the disciples, I could go on all day with this. Peter, who was a disciple, was part of the outer core. The Essenes had three energies. They had the outer core, where they were the religious, devout Hebrews that would sit and daven and do nothing else. Then they had the inner core, where they were trying to figure out how to run the thing. It's like a watch. Your second hand, the seconds, the minute hands, and the hour hands. There's three energies. And then the core people. Who were the core? The core were the ones that were playing the game. And the headliner, the head actor in this play, chosen by John and is seen from the Calouse, was Jesus. His job was to go out there preaching everyone that basically, that, you know, you, not that you're dying of sin, that you come from the beyond and you don't need to listen to everybody else. Jesus was not a savior who died to forgive sins. This is crap. Jesus was
2: an angel. Watch your language, Stephen.
6: I'm sorry. Okay, not crap. So Jesus, it's not true. So forgive my language. But anyway, he was a divine messenger who descended from a higher realm. I'll believe that. And he came here with sacred knowledges. What's that? I'm sorry?
2: Now, the Nag Hammadi, 1945. Can you hear me?
6: Yeah.
2: It had 52 ancient texts tied to it. How does that compare to some of the other Gnostic texts?
6: Those were the texts that they were written in the 200 to 300 ADs. And, you know, and what they did is those were texts that were there. And they were basically, after the Essenes disappeared, they had different energies running around. The word Christ is a Latin word that comes from the Greek word meaning a Messiah. It comes from the Greek word Christos, that comes from the Arabic word or the Hebrew word Messiah, which means the prophet, the message. And the message is the Nephilim left planet Earth 500 BC, or so we're told. And that's the whole story of Alexander. Because Alexander went looking for his father, and he ended up discovering that his father, who was in the film called Marduk, and he had died. And that's when Alexander was in Persia. And the thing that went on with Alexander is the Nephilim, because they came from planet Nibiru, their bodies lived longer than ours. Our bodies are married to Earth.
2: So you're a believer in extraterrestrial presence here on this planet, right?
6: I believe, yes, I believe that human beings are extraterrestrial animals, beings. It's locked inside an Earth body. I believe that 100%.
2: Were we God-given?
6: We were not God-given. We are from the creative source of everything and more. We are all the children of that source. And then we get roles when we fall into a body and we play those roles. And Jesus came here, I believe, to unite people to understand that they're all from the same source. And you got to love your brother and love your sister. And you got to help each other. You got to support each other.
2: Do you think the spirit of Jesus went to other planets throughout the universe?
6: A planet needs a solar system, right?
2: Right.
6: And the solar system becomes a matrix, and it creates the energies to have a solar system go around in rotation. So in the center of a solar system is the sun. And in the Christianity, that sun is Christ. And then they teach about the Holy Ghost. The Holy Ghost is the energy beyond our solar system. And Jesus said, all I am is I'm a man created from the energy of all, just like you. You know, I'm the son of that energy. He never said I'm the son of a God. The Nephilim word, because the Nephilims did create us, that word translates to us as humans, as gods. And the problem with that word is when they translated it, and these people who they translated it to did not have your intelligence, mine, or anyone's of 2026. They had a limited intelligence, and they were totally created to be the slaves and servants of the Nephilim. And then when the Nephilim were leaving about 5,800 years ago, they created societies. And the societies they created were the same societies that they lived in planet Nibiru, which translates to heaven. So they came from heaven and they fell to earth. That's what's in the translated Bibles. And what they did is they created society and they created the royal retinue. You know, they were all prince and this and that, and they had the royal retinue. And then what they did, what Christianity did, is they became an imperial religion with rules and regulations to be modified by an imperial emperor, and an emperor being the name for a king. And right now we live under imperial governments that are run by imperial religions. And the truth is, religion means to bind. I believe in love. And I believe in Jesus' energy. That's nothing but love. Love your mother, love your father, love your neighbor, love everybody. And if we created a society that I believe in, where we fed everybody and everybody had a purpose, life would be a lot different. And people say I'm a dreamer. And I look at it like, well, you know, some energy dreamt up the world we live in right now. You know, all we do is fight each other. We have never not fought each other. And then you got the Eastern empires, the Eastern worlds, where they basically, we have individual energies. And if you go Eastern, they have uniform energies. When I was in China, you know, when we say how horrible they are to communists, excuse me, there's 2 billion people. How are you going to feed 2 billion people? Well, they do it. And at the same time, if you've got a type A personality like me, like you, you want to do this, you want to do that, China will give you money to go make money, but they will not let you come back and become a Gumbada where you're sitting there and like, I'm the greatest thing that ever happened. They don't want jealousy. You know, if you're here to create more and you're here to go create a better society, go for it. I love the world. I love that I'm able to travel and discover all new energies. And I love America, and I'd love America to become the country that we all dreamt it could become. And we got to start helping each other. And I believe we could do it.
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8: Polls are just opening now across New York. I'm Dave Anthony, Fox News, where it's primary day.
9: We have a world to win, because when we fight,
10: we win!
8: Claire Valdez is among the socialist Democrats in New York City trying to win a seat in Congress.
11: Five-term Democratic Congressman Adriano Espaillat endorsed Mayor Zohra Mamdani for mayor. Mamdani's returning the favor by now backing his opponent, Democratic Socialist Darielisa Avila Chevalier, who says the New York primary could be the domino that builds socialist power nationwide. Progressive Brad Lander is trying to unseat Congressman Dan Goldman, who was banned from a New York City coffee shop Sunday and issued a refund for being a, quote, genocide enabler.
8: That's Fox's Brian Yenis. There are also primaries in Maryland and Utah and runoffs today in South Carolina. Today, Iran's president is going to Pakistan, which, along with Qatar, helped mediate talks with the U.S. over the weekend in Switzerland. Vice President Vance was there and touted the Strait of Hormuz is open to shipping, and they got Iran to agree to let nuclear inspectors in. The U.S. is still pushing to never allow Iran to have weapons.
12: You can't trust anybody's words. You have to trust what they actually do. Letting in the inspectors is a big deal, but again, we're going to see what they actually let the inspectors do once they're in the country. That's going to continually be a part of our negotiations.
8: Iran disputes that it's agreed to inspections and maintains that it'll decide how it will spend any funds the U.S. unfreezes. Meanwhile, the Trump administration wants more money from Congress.
13: The Pentagon is asking for about $80 billion to cover the cost of the war in Iran. President Trump is now set to meet with defense contractors tomorrow to urge them to accelerate the replenishment of depleted U.S. stockpiles.
8: Fox's Doug Luzader. Today, President Trump will go to Pennsylvania, touting American manufacturing in Lehigh County, where he'll visit a Mack Trucks assembly plant. 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
8: Another fugitive accused of fraud captured.
24: Ibrahim Hilmi is back in the U.S. after he was detained in Turkey. Authorities say he fled after defrauding Medicare of $3.7 billion. FBI Director Kash Patel in a statement called it another massive win for their war on fraudsters with a White House task force led by VP Vance and a monumental victory for the Trump administration. This arrest is the second high-profile return of an accused Medicare fraud fugitive in less than a week. Last Thursday, the FBI announced it has brought back Herbert Kimball, who was accused of defrauding Medicare of $1.3 billion. He had been on the run since 2024. Lisa Lacerra, Fox News.
8: On Wall Street, stock futures are falling after a mixed day. The Dow had gained 148 points, but the Nasdaq dropped 351. A star player is being traded in the NBA. Giannis Antetokounmpo. Milwaukee sending him to Miami, according to ESPN, along with Bobby Portis. To get Giannis, a two-time NBA MVP, the Heat send the Bucks, Tyler Hero, and three other players, and several first-round draft picks, including the 13th overall selection in tonight's NBA draft. Milwaukee now owns that. At soccer's World Cup, a star makes history.
25: Medina, pulled back here, lets it run. Messi!
26: Courtesy of Fox, Argentina's Lionel Messi stands alone as the greatest goal scorer in the history of the tournament. That goal in the 38th minute against Austria was goal number 17 in his legendary World Cup career. He passed Germany's Miroslav Klose for the record. Messi would tack on one more in the 95th minute to bring his total to 18 as Argentina won the game 2-0. Tony Genualdo, Fox News.
8: Kylian Mbappe also scored twice for France. He's two behind Messi's career record with 16. The French team shut out Iraq. Norway beat Senegal. Jordan topped Algeria. I'm Dave Anthony. This is Fox News.
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1: It was one of Tony Bennett's favorite songs, God Rest His Soul. 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
1: And welcome back, George Norrie, along with Stephen Michette. Stephen, how accurate do you think the Gnostic texts are?
5: They can't be accurate because the people who transcribed it didn't know what they were writing. I believe there were oral instructions that came from the Kalus, and they basically said they taught metaphysic truths. You know, you look in a world and you're told if you can't see, touch, taste, feel, or to hear it, physically it doesn't exist, but that's not true. There's a wind that makes things happen. There's alchemy. And I said about the four angels that the Christians have. So you got Michael, who's the fire. So if you're dealing with earth, wind, if you're dealing with earth, air, and water, if you use alchemy, you could change anything and everything. And you could build new bodies because all we are is we're just chemicals that come from earth. But, you know, we're basically... You know, we've got the fire that keeps us going. It's called the energy from the sun. And these texts, they talked in parables because people would kill you if you were talking like I'm talking about right now. And you, because they have an army. It's an imperial army that keeps the imperial religion and the imperial government in line. You know, and you're not allowed to be a free thinker, even though we say we're a free thinker. And we just got to be able to... People came here to discover love. I really believe that. So the words always get in the way of the thoughts. You know, and the Moody Blues once sang in one of their songs that, you know, I hope one day we find where I could just tell you everything in my mind. I could download it to you so you could see it, you could feel it, but you could feel it with the energy of what it is. Like when I play a song, you play a song, all of a sudden you start seeing things in colors. You start seeing your past. You start seeing things. And all of a sudden you get these energies inside you. You want that again, or you want to have that for the first time. And that's why we're here. We're here to live our dreams. So I don't believe any of the words that are transcribed.
1: You don't think they were witnesses to things that happen?
5: Oh, 100%. But they couldn't tell you. It's like, you know, they saw the word dragon, right? The dragon were the spaceships that in the film had when they created us. And they were all over China. And, you know, and then I can't pronounce the guy's name, but it's the bird, Quetzalcoatl, or whatever his name was. The bird man that came, you know, he landed in like a solo spaceship.
1: Quetzalcoatl.
5: Thank you. There you go. Yep. I mean, look at that. That's what he was, right? And then when the Spaniards, the conquering heroes, landed in Mexico, what we now call Mexico in the 1500s, they thought it was him. And that's why Mexico City gave in. He said he's going to come back, and here he was.
1: Well, let me ask you this before we go to calls.
5: Yeah, no, please.
1: I have tried to get every physicist that I can imagine on the air to tell me how this started from nothing. And nobody, Stephen, nobody can tell me how it started. They don't know. Take a stab at it.
5: I'll tell you what I know. The most powerful thing that we have is thought. So when you read the Bible or whatever books you want to read, they say there was light. Light is energy. Energy is thought. It's consciousness. Consciousness went boom, and all of a sudden, it just lights up. It's thought, and each thought, like George, you and I have thoughts. They reproduce, and if we don't keep them reined in, we never get anything done. So they become, each thought's a new cell, and it gives birth to a new thought, and it'll either come back and not live, or we keep it alive when all of a sudden we make a blueprint of it, then we figure out how to make it live. I believe the first thing was the Bang theory of thought, and everything goes from there. And I don't believe that it will ever end up nothing, because a thought has gravity.
1: Do you believe in a God?
5: I believe that, no, I believe in consciousness. So if it's simple, I believe consciousness is God. And I believe we're all consciousness, so I believe we're all God. I really believe that. I've lived my whole life believing this. And I believe that we're all from the same source. I don't see color when I'm with people. You know, I just see your energy. You know, I'm looking forward to meeting you. I want to bring you to one of my shows on November 7th. Buena Vista Orchestra out there, and I'm not advertising them, but I really want you to see what I do with all these instruments. I've got 14 instruments on stage, and you won't stop dancing. And that's a gift. That's a gift because
1: you haven't seen the way I dance.
5: I can't dance either. And when I was with Genesis, we did that song, We Can't Dance, right? No, I can't dance, but I sure can play.
1: Let's take some calls. You ready?
5: Yeah, yeah.
1: East of the Rockies, Kellen is with us in Ontario, Canada. Kellen, go for it.
6: The Donaldson messages allegedly involved a 1980s BBC microcomputer receiving typed communications that appeared to come from different points in time, both the 16th century and even the far future. If we set aside the question of hoax for a moment and look at the philosophical implications, it almost suggests that time itself may not be strictly linear, but something more flexible or layered than we typically assume. Interestingly, one of the investigators connected to the case shares my surname, which has a personal synchronicity to my interest in it. When I look at this alongside ancient Gnostic ideas, where the material world is often described as a constructed or incomplete reality, and deeper truth exists beyond ordinary perception, I wonder if there's a meaningful overlap here. Could the Donaldson messages be interpreted symbolically or even literally as a kind of breakthrough in a structure of reality where the consciousness or information temporarily assesses a deeper nonlinear layer of existence? Or do you think drawing parallels between modern anomalous tech cases and ancient Gnostic metaphysics is more pattern-seeking in the human mind than anything objectively real?
1: Did you follow that, Stephen?
5: Yeah, I actually did, but I need to ask you a question. Where are you from in Canada?
1: He's from Ontario.
5: Okay. Yeah, we'll be there too. Anyway, what I think you're asking me is, how do you understand what you consider higher or lower energies when they talk to you? And it's not linear. There is no linear. Linear is, you know, it's, I don't believe in it. Linear is a matrix. A matrix is what we live in. And I believe that the way you can interpret it is to think out of the box and just go into that dream state, you know, where you catch your dreams and follow the energy where it's taking you. And you know, maybe it's like, if you ever saw the movie The Little Prince, which, by the way, is where Michael Jackson learned how to moonwalk, or if you read the book, that energy went traveling all to the different solar systems and galaxies and universes to go discover things. And I believe whatever you could dream, you can make. I really do believe that. Like, we even fly. We figured out how birds fly, and look at all the airplanes going around. Our bodies couldn't fly, but we were able to put it together when we learned alchemy, when they started teaching alchemy. And I believe that we were created by the Nephilim, but there's other energies here. They've always been here. And this is a beautiful planet. This is a planet that combines Neptune and Uranus. You know, and it's a gorgeous planet.
1: It's a great
5: point. I don't know if I've answered your question, but I believe what you're saying, yes, you could figure it out.
1: John in Wisconsin. Take it away, John.
7: Hello, George. Hello, Stephen. Brief comment and a question, please. Very interesting information Stephen has been sharing. I do believe that Jesus taught love and acceptance. However, for generations, our culture has been one of greed, anger, and jealousy, which has become the accepted norm. My question is, how does the average person like me help change that? And George, thank you for taking my call.
1: Thank you, John. How do you overcome greed, Stephen?
5: What you do, and it's really hard to do because people are greedy. I mean, I see it every day. You know, I have bands that I tour. I've got 16 people, and I just watch in each band, and I just watch greed. Greed is a natural instinct, and it's got to be stopped. And the only way you can stop it is to teach it when they're young. Like, when is enough enough? You know, like, when is enough enough? When do you have more than enough? You don't need it. You need everyone to be fed. You don't need, like, when I ran for office and I didn't win, I really wanted to nationalize. And people looked at me, are you crazy?
1: What did you run for?
5: I ran for the U.S. Senate against Rubio.
1: Oh, you did? That was you.
5: Yep, in 2016. And then they wouldn't let me on the debates, and I sued everyone to get on. They had 13 lawyers come into the room, and I won because I tried to enjoin the debate, and I won it. Then they appealed it, and then I lost, and I'm like, oh, whatever. And I heard the energy say to me, all right, you tried to become Caesar. Now you need to go finish what you came here to do. Keep spreading your message. Now I heard Frank Sinatra sing in my head, keep spreading the news. Yeah. By the way, he was one of my heroes growing up.
1: He was one of the best.
5: I knew him. He's the guy that got me to go to the University of Miami as an undergraduate.
1: You knew him?
5: Oh, yeah. I'm one who knew him. My dad was his lawyer. And I met him in the Fontainebleau. And he says to me, son, you know, where are you going to go to school? And my dad programmed me. And I said, well, you know, Frank, I want to join my dad. And I'm going to go study accounting and I'm going to go study law. And he looks at me like, what are you telling me? And then he says to me, well, where are you going to go? I said, well, it's hard because I need to go to a business school and I don't want to stay in New York at NYU. So I'm either going to, he said to him, I'm either going to go to Miami or USC. And he looks at me and he goes, done. Marty, your son's going to University of Miami. And I looked at him, I go, why am I going to University of Miami? He says, because son, you're not going to get any girls out there in LA. I'm looking like, what? He says, Marty, please correct me if I'm wrong. All the girls out there want to be made or kept. You need to go to school right here at Miami. You're a good-looking boy. And he says, you'll get everything you want. And I went there. And then I went to Vanderbilt Law School.
1: Was he right?
5: Yeah. Yes.
1: Let's go to more calls. Let's go to Marcia, first-time caller in Placerville, California. Marcia, go for it.
8: Okay. God said, I am that I am. Christ said, I am the way, the truth, and the life. Christ is the truth. Christ is what you're looking for, Stephen.
1: What do you think,
5: Well, it Stephen? Depends on what you call Christ. I don't believe there's an answer. I believe we're all here to discover what is. And I believe there needs to be a morality. And I do not believe any religion that says war is okay. And there's something wrong with that. I don't believe in just wars. I don't believe, and if you believe in a God without being disrespectful, why doesn't God go kill the bad ones? Why do you have to kill the bad ones? I believe we're all energies and we just don't know the answers. And if we all learned that we're all part of God itself and we all worship God, the energy, then why are we doing this to each other?
1: According to the Bible, God killed off the Nephilim with the flood of Noah.
5: Yeah, right? 13,000 years ago. And it's in my book, Unraveling the Bible. You know, and what happened was we ran into the stream of energies of the winds that flooded us. And what's really interesting, George and listeners, it came up from the south. And 13,000 Earth years ago, it came up from the south. And it destroyed everything that the film had here with the Anakis and their space travelers as it spread north. But it also ended the Ice Age in Europe and North America. And in the film, and that's part of our history when we became human beings. That's why we don't have, like in North America, North America, the Indians had a Kulu. They had an Essene background. That's what they had. One. Okay. So South America, they went there for the platinum metals, the gold, the silver. And yeah. And then you're dealing with Australia. They existed in a Kulu Essene community until the British ended up there in the 1700s with Captain Cook when he killed everybody. You know, we did a movie called The Rabbit Proof Fence, which is a great movie, to see what they did down there. People are mean, and people need to be taught enough is enough. We need to learn how to share. And, you know, and I believe that is the purpose of what we're doing, you know, and they created a God to control people, a third party God, instead of telling everybody, you're all part of that energy. Stop it. And all of you need to feed each other, support each other, love each other, and make a society where everyone has a purpose.
1: Let's go to Walter, truck driving in New York. Hey, Walt, go ahead.
9: Hey, George, how you doing?
1: Great.
9: Good. Hey, Steve, how did the Greek mythology also use the Gnostic, you know, for, you know, believing Zeus and all the other mythical gods? And you could feel that music through other bands like Ozzy Osbourne and Black Sabbath and other bunch of bands, you know, can feel the energy from.
5: By the way, I represented Ozzy. I represented Black Sabbath. I'm the guy that put together the Blizzard of Oz with Don Arden.
1: That's
5: and
1: cool.
5: I could give you stories all day, and here's one for you. Look up the Druids. I wrote a book. It's called Ozzy Osbourne. It's all my name, Ozzy Osbourne. And it's, you know, from the altars of the Druids.
1: We're friends with Ozzy's son, Jack, by the way. He's a great kid.
5: That sounds really cool. Jack, I never met. I met his first daughter.
1: Great guy. You know, I like him a lot.
5: I'm sure I would. I would love to meet him. By the way, I loved his father. His father knew a lot of what I'm telling you. His father and I would have stories. We would get into history arguments, and I love that. And what happened with Sharon and Don, they had their falling out, and I just ended up with Don, and Sharon got Ozzy, and that's where it went.
1: Ozzy was a great talent in his day, wasn't he?
5: Ozzy was ahead of it. I'm telling you, Ozzy saw stuff. He definitely saw stuff. And if you Google me with Ozzy, you'll see it, all of them. Yeah, I did everything I could to help him.
1: Next up, let's go to Cornelius in Louisiana. Welcome to the show. Hey, Corny.
10: Hey, George and Stephen. Well, Stephen, you have a biblical name, and I have a biblical name in the Bible. and I was just telling Tommy, some of the stuff you have is right and some of it's wrong, and you, and I'm going to be the devil's advocate. Sometimes George calls me the Antichrist and stuff, and I was trained as a military police officer. See, this war that you're talking about that's unjust, the mullahs and stuff in Iran says death to America, death to Israel. They call the U.S. the great Satan. They call Israel the little Satan. So I just wonder, you say that this war, there's no just wars. You say that's just all greed. But you've never mentioned nothing about the devil and what the devil did to Eve to deceive Eve and stuff. And I just wonder, do you believe that there's a devil and heaven and hell? And do you believe that we're in the end times? And I tell George that AI, just like Lauren Weinstein was talking about, they're building these AI data centers to control us all.
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1: Next hour, Christy Crabtree joins us. First-time guest. 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
9: And welcome back, George Norrie, with our final segment with Steve Machette. Steve, Cornelius in Louisiana wanted to know what you thought about the devil.
10: Well, if we dissect the word, and so it's D-E-V-I-L. D-E is basically in the Latin language, it means of, and E-V-I-L is of evil. But if you could reverse evil, L-I-V-E, you live. And it's basically the, it's the duality of life. Life in physical form is not an angelic form. We're angels. We're a consciousness. We don't understand that when you jump into a body, you don't live forever because the body is a machine. It's your car. It's your mobility here on planet Earth. You could run out of gas. You could have a bad wheel. You could have a bad axle. You could have something going wrong with the DNA that made you. And we don't get it. You know, we also don't understand that we need to take care of everybody here on Earth and not make a caste system immediately. And a caste system creates evil. And then the caste system creates a religion. And the religion tells everybody, this is the way it's going to be. And then next life, you can sit with God and do what? You are from God. and we need to redo it, and we won't have that evil, you know. And these religions, you know, it's just going to the Islam and Hebrew, now called Jewish. They had the same oracle. It was Gabriel. You know, Gabriel spoke to Moses. Gabriel spoke to Muhammad. These are energies that were playing here on Earth while in the film were creating us and making us evil. You know, and someone called, it may have been you in Louisiana, and you said about Zeus and everything. Those were in the film. That was Marduk. Because the Nephilim could fly all over Earth, and they call themselves different names in every territory. And when you study the territories that they first lived in, remember, when you study them, Europe came second because it came after the Ice Age, because they came here 500,000, 400,000 years ago. And Earth was in an Ice Age. It got hot. And how did it? And it got destroyed by the Ice Age went bye-bye, although it ended up in Antarctica. And this life under Antarctica, and I could ramble and go all over, but what we really need to understand is we are all children of energy called God, consciousness. And consciousness is the ability to think, to pivot, to change, to interpolate, to communicate with each other. And we created these human bodies, be it in the film who did it or other energies that have come in here that we spoke of, or I spoke to you earlier, you know, and it's just studying energy and seeing what you can build. We build the solar systems. This is our Legos, if you want to call it. And we need to understand that we need to rot out evil by teaching everybody who and what we are. And we need to support each other. And if we can't do that, we will never get rid of greed. We'll never get rid of fear. Fear goes bye-bye if you teach people you don't die. Your machine dies. You live. You could reincarnate. You could ascend. You could go be the little prince, and you could go wherever you want to go. And you could also go to rest. That's what I believe.
9: Back to the calls. Bill, truck driving in Oregon. Welcome. Hey, Bill, go ahead.
11: Hey, Stephen. Hey, George. You know, I really admire Cornelius. You know, he is very fixed in his beliefs. I am like the exact opposite of Cornelius. I'm not sure of anything except for the Big Bang. Just kidding, George. I'm just kidding about that. What I'm wondering, though, Stephen, is you have a tremendous amount of eclectic knowledge, okay? And I don't know if you've ever studied the Platonic philosophers and their role in the early Abrahamic religions, all right? Yeah. But Plato, they believed that if a religion did not uplift humanity, there was really no reason for it, okay? That was at the core of their philosophy. And I was thinking about this guy, Blake Lemoine, that was fired from Google because of his comments about AI. And it was interesting to me, the guy that fired him is a renowned computer scientist. And he said the whole idea of AI having a consciousness is ridiculous. AI can tell you what blue is, but unlike humans, it doesn't know what blue is. And I'm like, well, now, wait a minute. We don't actually know what blue is. We all just agree on what blue is. So, having said that, I'm wondering if it's possible. Oh, and like with music, if you change a couple of notes, the whole song is different. But you can also have simultaneous, spontaneous creation. Two artists that never met each other can think of the same thing. It's possible, right? So I'm, you know, and you talked about the scribes, right? And what I'm wondering, is it possible, you think, if the conditions are correct, and humanity is really desperate, do you think AI has the potential to replace God?
10: AI was created by humans, and the humans are God. AI can never, ever, ever do what humans could do. AI is, even though they tell you it's artificial, no, it's not. It's a collection of all the information that people put into computers, and it interpolates and produces it. But the same thing in the film discovered. They came to planet Earth, and they had to dig the gold out. You know, and you need to have that consciousness where you could do that. I don't know if computers could replace it. And you were asking me about Plato. What I have is that I now have the School of Sacred Knowledge in the Elysian Fields. Socrates is one of my heroes. Socrates taught people, and he taught Plato, and Plato taught Aristotle, and Aristotle taught Alexander. They went there and they taught people the sacred knowledge of metaphysics. That's what they were teaching you. They were teaching you to question everything. Because, I mean, you and I, we could have a blast arguing with each other, but as long as we respect each other, because I can't see what's behind me, but you can, and you can't see what's behind you. You can't put your arms back more than maybe 210 degrees. And as the teammates, we can help each other and we can make world a better place. I really believe that.
9: Next up, let's go to Sue in North Carolina, east of the Rockies. Hi, Sue.
12: Hi, George. Happy summer.
9: Thank you. It started.
12: Happy summer, yep. And Juneteenth and everything else. We had 180,000 people down here for the Stanley Cup parade.
9: Oh, that's great. Go ahead.
12: Yeah, I love Cornelius, man. He's just too much. From what your guest is saying, too, he might understand what I'm about to say. I think that our planet Earth is so beautiful. I mean, in so many ways, you can't even count how many ways. It's just, you know, the Earth is so beautiful. And I think we should just stay away from the moon, Mars. I think we should just concentrate, you know, on our loving planet and be grateful and loving for it. You know, the Garden of Eden must have been a beautiful place. But, of course, many people don't believe in it. But, you know, there is such a thing as love and beauty and all that. And what a waste of money going to the moon. I mean, for instance, okay, we'll go to the moon, but what are we getting out of it? They never come out and say, you know.
10: They want the metals.
12: What's that?
10: They want the metal group. They want the iron. They want the ore. They want the uranium.
9: The helium.
10: They want the metals because you could just transform it and do more things with it.
9: Do you think she's got a point just to stay at home?
10: I believe that's why we're here. I mean, what are you going to do up in the moon? The Nephilim were up there. You know, the Nephilim were on Mars. We're going to find that out, too. But, you know, I really can't answer it. We each have our own desires. I can't sit still. So if I could, I would go try. I'd be the little prince. I'd be in every universe I could find. I'd be in all the galaxies. I'd be jumping from rock to rock, flying in the air, no gravity. You know, I sail the seas. I used to race boats. I travel. You know, I love traveling. I love meeting people. That's my game. That's my score. So, yeah, right now I'm occupied here on planet Earth.
9: Let's go to Thomas in La Jolla, California. Hey, Tom, go ahead.
13: Hi, George. I thank you, George, and Tom Danheiser for accepting my call. And Stephen, I look forward to obtaining your books. I hope they're available in audio. And
10: some are.
13: I wanted to ask you, Stephen, it seems that the Gnostics, and in particular Jesus, focused on healing. And many of the miracles that Jesus demonstrated were healing of others. And I was wondering if you would connect the dots on that with Jesus, Gnosticism, and healing.
10: It's all metaphysical.
13: Oh, go ahead.
10: It's all metaphysical. It's energy. It's energy. You know, I do acupuncture. I can't tell people what to do, but I do acupuncture. And using acupuncture,
9: you give it or receive it?
10: No, I don't give it. I receive it. It's a good question. Thank you. You're right. I couldn't do that. I mean, they look at your veins and they reconnect the energy, and it's outrageous what the Chinese taught each other how to do. But, you know, our bodies are like trees. Our head is like the roots when you put it upside down, and the trees communicate with the earth, and you've got the fungi that sit there and communicate with you, and you figure out what to get here or there. Jesus, what I've learned, was one of those that was able to practice that type of medicine. He was able to heal people. I mean, he helped someone see, right? Okay, what did he help him see? Maybe they had a blockage in their eye and he knew how to acupuncturally fix it. It's that simple. You know, we get clogged. You know, he raised the dead. Well, did he raise the dead Lazarus? Okay. Well, maybe they didn't realize that Lazarus was still there and he gave Lazarus his last energy. They actually told my wife that I would never live. Well, they were wrong. You know, I have energy, you know, and Jesus helps get the energy out of people. I get energy out of people. I upset people and I make them happy. I don't know. You know, it's energy that makes us run. That's our gas. And the energy comes from the sun. And in the Christian world, if you look at it metaphysically, you are the son of the sun or the daughter of the sun. And all the energy of the sun comes from beyond the sun and it's consciousness. And it burns and it spits out. And if you ever look at the sun, you'll see it form a pyramid. And that's how things come down the earth, like a pyramid. They come as a laser and then they spread out. And I love learning all this stuff. I love sharing all this stuff. And I don't know. I believe what I believe in is a happier ending.
9: What's your next project, Stephen?
10: Right now, I'm just finishing up my record label. I've got a lot of records coming out. I've got an Italian record. I've got a lot coming out, maybe a book, you know, another book. But I don't know what to write. Right now, I'm just doing it, you know. I've just have so much to share with people and I'm doing it through music. And my goal is to make sure that cultures stay alive, which is why I have SSK. And, you know, I want culture to stay alive. I want to go around the world producing music, producing plays, encouraging people to create. I have a couple of new English rock bands coming out. I've got a woman named P-I-P-P-A who will knock people out. I have a band called Mansions coming out. And, you know, we've got Kiko and the Gypsyland coming, and we've got the Buena Vista Orchestra. I've got a lot coming out. And, you know, and I'm here, I'm ready. I'm hoping that America rebalances itself because we need to reset and we need to help each other. You know, we need to be a winning team. And if we're a team, we could all win. And we have to understand it's okay to argue with each other. It's okay to not always agree with each other. But it's like any sport. After the game, you got to hug each other. Because if you don't have competition, you can never become better. That's the game of competition. You compete to become better. But you do not compete in feeding people. You do not compete in housing people. There's something wrong with that. And I truly, truly believe that. There's things that are made for sport and there's things that are made for community help. And that's really what I believe.
9: All right, my friend, stay healthy and keep in touch. All right.
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9: 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That'll be tomorrow night. 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

0: U.S. president goes to Pakistan. I'm Dave Anthony, Fox News. Continuing talks that got going over the weekend in Switzerland with Vice President Vance leading the way for the U.S. to prevent Iran from having nuclear weapons.
1: I trust actions. And what the president has asked us to do is verify what they're doing, focus less on what they're saying.
0: The vice president touts that Iran's allowing nuclear inspectors back into the country. That's, though, being disputed.
2: Iran's ambassador to the United Nations says there has been no discussion on allowing in inspectors from the International Atomic Energy Agency. He insists Iranian nuclear activities are for the next stage of talks with the United States.
0: That's Fox's Jonathan Savage. President Trump insists if Iran does not comply with the deal signed during the 60 days of further talks,
3: I will do what I have to do.
0: Meanwhile, Hezbollah claims Israel is violating a ceasefire in Lebanon, firing at civilians, but the Israelis claim they struck armed terrorists who posed a threat to their soldiers.
4: Hezbollah is to blame here. They killed 5 Israeli soldiers over the weekend. They've been launching drones at Israeli forces in southern Lebanon, and we do expect this issue to remain a priority of conversation in the Memorandum of Understanding.
0: Fox's Trey Yingston, Tel Aviv. The polls opening now in Maryland and South Carolina for primaries and runoffs. The voting started an hour ago in New York, where several progressive and social candidates are trying to win Democratic primaries for Congress. They'll also vote today in Utah. Now an update in the Nancy Guthrie case. More than 4 months after she was abducted from her home in Arizona, we're learning a second kidnapping ransom note that the Guthrie family got told them she had died.
5: The note said Nancy was, quote, buried with nature. The sender or senders of the first two ransom notes have not been publicly identified, and there have been no reported arrests in connection to them. The notes were received within days of Nancy Guthrie's disappearance. The first note demanded millions in Bitcoin in exchange for Nancy's return.
0: That's Fox's Todd Pyro. 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
0: President Trump will hit the road today, going to Pennsylvania to highlight what he says is booming American manufacturing. He'll visit a Mack Trucks assembly plant in Lehigh County. But the president may also be getting updates on the work he says is being done to fix the Washington reflecting pool that's turned green. Not long after a contractor he hired had painted the bottom of the pool dark blue, he claims it's been vandalized, warning those involved could face serious jail time.
8: The president's American flag blue paint floating at the top of the reflecting pool was the work of vandals and not contractors who worked on the renovation.
3: Let's put it this way. When you have a 350, I think it's 350, not 250, a 350-foot slit from one end to the other, you think that's proof?
8: An algae bloom also turned much of the water green this month, something President Trump also suggested could be the work of saboteurs. Cleaning the algae may require the pool, which was renovated for about $15 million, to again be drained. At the White House, Jared Halpern, Fox News.
0: On Wall Street, falling stock futures suggest the day of selling the day after the Nasdaq dropped 350 points, but the Dow rose 148. This is a big deal in the NBA. The Milwaukee Bucks are trading two-time MVP Giannis Antetokounmpo to Miami in a 6-player deal. The Heat also give the Bucks several first-round draft picks. At soccer's World Cup, Messi makes history again.
9: Is this another one? Lionel Messi, there's the block. And Messi again!
0: Messi scored both Argentina goals in a 2-0 win over Austria on Fox. He has scored all 5 of their goals in Argentina's 2 wins. And he has 18 in his career at the World Cup. That's a record. Kylian Mbappe is only 2 back with 16. He scored twice to lead France 3-0 over Iraq. Norway beat Senegal 3-2. Algeria topped Jordan 2-1. I'm Dave Anthony. This is Fox News.
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13: A lot of good progress. Good morning. I'm Mike Gavin in for Gordon Deal along with Nicole Murray. It's Tuesday, June 23rd, and here's what we have for you this hour.
14: Vice President J.D. Vance is optimistic that the U.S. and Iran can come to an agreement after high-level talks in Switzerland.
13: President Trump continues to blame vandals for the damage to the Lincoln Memorial reflecting pool in Washington, as officials say 5 people have been arrested.
14: The Senate passes what some are calling a landmark housing affordability bill after a bipartisan breakthrough.
13: And what happened to the Las Vegas of cheap hotels and cheaper eats?
15: Financial crisis was horrible for Vegas. COVID was terrible for Vegas. And then you enter this period that we're in right now, where affluent people are spending really freely, feeling pretty good about the economy. And everyone else is just really pinched by inflation and not feeling great. So
13: Rachel Ensign from the Wall Street Journal with more on how Las Vegas has become the playground for the wealthy later in the hour. Vice President J.D. Vance said high-level talks between the Iran and U.S. resulted in a lot of good progress. Vance made the remarks as he left Switzerland on Monday after the two sides agreed on a roadmap toward reaching a final deal to end the war within 60 days. Technical negotiations were continuing in the mountaintop resort after a first round of marathon talks between senior figures from both countries. They had gotten off to a rough start, first canceled and then shaken by President Trump's renewed threats.
3: As long as they respect us, I don't want to use the word fear because that's an inappropriate word, but as long as they respect us, we're not going to have any trouble. We have total control of the strait.
13: That was Trump Monday at the White House. The talks ultimately resulted in a joint statement released by mediators that struck a similarly positive tone, describing a constructive atmosphere and that Washington and Tehran agreed to set up new communication lines to ensure the vital Strait of Hormuz is open and an end to the fighting in Lebanon. Vance said Iran had agreed to allow inspectors from the International Atomic Energy Agency back into the country, though Iran's foreign ministry told state media that Tehran had made no new commitments on nuclear inspections. Both Vance and President Trump also talked about a proposal by Trump's son-in-law, Jared Kushner, that any unfreezing of Iran's assets would include a provision that the money only be used to buy food from U.S. farmers. The U.S. has also authorized Iranian oil sales, easing decades-old sanctions as it pushes towards a final peace deal with Tehran in return for commitments on nuclear inspections and free transit through the Strait of Hormuz. The general license announced by the Treasury Department allows the sale of crude oil and petrochemical and petroleum products of Iranian origin through August 21st. In a statement published to social media Monday, Treasury Secretary Scott Bessent said Iran had committed to free and open transit in the Strait of Hormuz. Hormuz. The license says Iranian oil can be imported into the U.S. when necessary to complete its sale, delivery, or offloading. Cuba, North Korea, and Crimea are among those excluded from the license. The U.S. has not meaningfully imported Iranian oil since Washington imposed measures after the 1979 revolution. Patrick DeHaan is head of petroleum analysis at GasBuddy.
16: It allows Iran to sell potentially millions of barrels of oil with net proceeds that would likely be in the ballpark of $100 to $150 million every day. Now, those export levels, that estimate of 100 to 150 million barrels a day is based on what Iran was selling into the market under sanctions in the last couple of years.
13: Oil prices had risen sharply when Tehran started blockading the Strait of Hormuz, prompting a U.S. blockade of Iranian ports. But after the interim deal fell to their lowest since before the war began on February 28th, Brent crude trading today at around $77 a barrel. Let's take a deeper dive into the Iran negotiations and what the White House needs to accomplish to satisfy the many who have criticized the initial agreement. We do that with Jeff Mordock, White House reporter at the Washington Times. So, Jeff, let's start with the issue of nuclear inspectors. That would appear to be a step in the right direction.
17: Keep in mind that, you know, under the Obama agreement, they also allowed nuclear inspectors to come in, and nuclear inspectors were even coming in before the Trump, even before this war began, there were nuclear inspectors coming in there. So, but what the Trump administration has always argued is that nuclear inspectors were coming in. They weren't getting access to what they should be. Iran was sort of hiding materials from them. They say this agreement will make it more difficult for Iran to hide enriched material. It'll give the inspectors more access to things. We will see what happens here. Right now, all they really have seemed to agree upon is that the inspectors from the UN's Atomic Energy Agency will come in and look at stuff. Again, that's one of the problems with this agreement in these talks. What we have right now seem to be vague agreements that seem to be getting hung up on the details of how the stuff will actually be executed.
13: Right. We know that the MOU has been criticized by Democrats, of course, but also many Republicans, including some Trump allies, for, as you said, being too vague and perhaps not going far enough. What do you think critics will need to see from these talks to quiet that down?
17: Critics need to see a concrete agreement, but also I think critics want to see a more more penalties on Iran. A lot of people have complained that this deal is really just too easy on Iran. There's a poll, it's a CBS YouGov poll, that found that 69% of Americans say that the Trump administration really did not achieve its goal, and they don't with this memorandum of understanding. And the goal was that the nuclear program be stopped. 69% of Americans say that. That's a high number of Americans. You had Mark Levin on Fox News last night, who was a very solid, staunch Trump ally, blast the memorandum of understanding has complete capitulation to Iran. So, yes, there's a lot of skepticism. The Democrats, it's to be expected. It's really coming out on the Republican side.
13: Speaking with Jeff Mordock, White House reporter for The Washington Times, and we're talking about Vice President J.D. Vance while working out the details of the MOU, the agreement with Iran. Now, the other huge issue to hammer out here is how the Strait of Hormuz will operate. What will satisfy the critics there?
17: I think what will satisfy the critics there is some kind of agreement for Iran to never shut it again. But I don't know how you do that with Iran. Iran now knows they can do it. Iran now knows they control. It's sort of you've let the genie out of the bottle here. Iran now has a playbook for when they want something, what they can do. It's going to be very hard. I think it'll be easy to get Iran to get some kind of agreement on there. The hard thing is to verify that and make sure that Iran's agreement is worth the paper that the deal is signed on.
13: Now, politically, what about the role of J.D. Vance here? Is this a chance for him to assert himself as the front runner for 2028? Or on the flip side, if this doesn't go well and people still aren't satisfied by what comes out of these talks, could this kind of be bad news for him when it comes to the election in 2028?
17: I think both points, Mike, are absolutely on point. This is a very good chance to kind of push J.D. Vance ahead of some of his candidates, especially Marco Rubio. Marco Rubio has been getting all the ink lately for, you know, his comments about Cuba, that he did a masterful job in the White House briefing room when he was doing the press briefing for Caroline Leavitt, much better than J.D. Vance. He's getting so. J.D. Vance needs to get out there. He needs to get the ink. He needs to burnish his foreign policy credentials for a run in 2028. But what we've seen historically, and the 2024 election is a great example of this, vice presidents tend to get all of the flack and criticism from an administration's missteps, but they never seem to get any of the credit. And I think it's why we got to go all the way back to George H.W. Bush to find a vice president who managed to succeed the president. I mean, between George, the only other vice president we've had who later became president since President Bush was President Biden. But remember, there was that 4-year gap.
18: Right.
17: You know, Kamala Harris last year, she got a lot of the grief for the Biden administration's failures, but nobody really gave her a lot of credit for some of the success. And it's always debatable how much the vice president deserves for the blame or the success.
18: All right. Thanks, as always, Jeff. Jeff Murdoch of The Washington Times. 15 minutes after the hour now, you're listening to This Morning, America's First News. Coming up next, the mystery surrounding the reflecting pool, still murky.
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1: 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In the main event, Cameron Jumpman Van Camp faces the explosive Gregorius Cisneros in a showdown built for violence. 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
2: 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This is America's First News, This Morning with Gordon Deal.
13: Gordon Deal, taking some time off, probably watching some soccer. I'm Mike Gavin. Thanks for joining us this morning. President Trump continues to blame alleged vandalism for the problems plaguing the recently renovated Lincoln Memorial reflecting pool, telling reporters that a 350-foot slit was cut through the pool's lining with a box cutter or a knife of some kind.
3: I think 290, 300-foot slit right through it, probably a box cutter or a knife of some kind. Or we had people lifting up the basic, some of the, but it's not a lot of damage, but we'll probably have to let the water out and refix it.
13: The reflecting pool has been plagued with algae and peeling paint in the days since the Trump administration completed the renovation, which cost more than $16 million, more than $4 million more than the estimated cost. An Interior Department spokesperson told CNN in a statement that the algae was residual and came from reactivated supply lines. Neither the Interior Department nor the White House has provided evidence that the pool lining had been cut. President Trump said that images of the alleged cut would be released at the right time in court, but again said to contact the Department of the Interior or the National Park Service for the evidence. In a statement, an Interior Department spokesperson said five people have been arrested and five others were issued federal citations. Just about 20 minutes after the hour now, here's Nicole Murray.
2: And now, the three big things you need to know. Number one.
29: Vice President J.D. Vance says high-level discussions with senior Iranian officials in Switzerland created a good foundation for a successful final peace deal.
4: Whether good faith or bad faith, you can't trust anybody's words. You have to trust what they actually do. Letting in the inspectors is a big deal, but again, we're going to see what they actually let the inspectors do once they're in the country.
29: Vance added that progress has been made on multiple fronts, including the establishment of mechanisms to ensure the Strait of Hormuz stays open.
2: Number two.
29: The Trump administration has temporarily lifted oil sanctions against Iran, which would allow Tehran to sell oil in dollars, including to U.S. buyers. Patrick DeHaan with Gas Buddy on ABC News.
16: What's happening in the Middle East, of course, the Strait open, closed, none of that's really weighing on the market just yet. The market is still looking at the fact that the U.S. and Iran came up with a new framework.
2: Number three.
29: A second ransom note received by a Tucson, Arizona television station shortly after the disappearance of Nancy Guthrie said she died after her abduction. The 84-year-old mother of today's show host Savannah Guthrie was kidnapped from her home in February. Entertainment icon Clive Davis, who shaped modern music as the founder of Arista Records and president of Columbia Records, has died. Davis on ABC back in 2013.
5: I never knew I had them. I never knew this was going to turn out to be a talent or a gift. It was a pure accident. It was a lucky break. It became a lifelong passion.
29: Davis was 94 years old. The Senate has passed a bill with a goal of helping to bring down housing prices for Americans by stopping Wall Street investors from buying up single-family homes, among other things. Republican Senator Tim Scott.
6: It unlocks housing supply. When you put more housing supply on the market, more people have a chance to become a first-time home buyer.
29: The bill now heads to the House. Knock, knock.
13: Who's there?
29: Dad jokes. The New York Post reports that they are good for you and can reduce stress. This is because they tend to be simple yet lighthearted.
13: Yeah, it definitely reduces my stress when I can lay down a good dad joke and have my kids roll my eyes at me and walk away. It's the best.
29: Dad jokes can be the worst, but fine. Okay. A good laugh here and there may be good.
13: Yes, both the worst and the best. Thanks, Nicole. 23 minutes after the hour.
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18: Las Vegas was once the home of dirt cheap rooms and buffets, drawing you in with the hopes that your gambling losses would far exceed what the hotels didn't make on your accommodations. Everything about that equation has changed. And here to talk about that is Rachel Ensign, economics reporter at the Wall Street Journal. Rachel, talk about the changes in Sin City.
25: Vegas has changed a lot, even just since the pandemic. We found that the city has really changed a lot in the last few years. Specifically, it's like moved really upscale. You know, before, people who were earning, you know, their households took in six figures a year, that was like a minority of visitors in Las Vegas. And now that's the overwhelming majority of visitors. So it is a town that is catering to a much more affluent visitor than it was in the past.
18: And we know that the evolution of Las Vegas began a while ago, back in the 1990s, when they started building all those mega resorts. But you cite the pandemic here as a real dividing line. Explain that.
25: Yeah. So, you know, obviously Vegas was hit super hard by the pandemic. I mean, I kind of put it in the story, like, Vegas really always reflects the U.S. economy and then some, because it's such a big travel destination for Americans, also international tourists. So financial crisis was horrible for Vegas. COVID was terrible for Vegas. And then you enter this period that we're in right now, where affluent people are spending really freely, feeling pretty good about the economy, and everyone else is just really pinched by inflation and not feeling great. So another thing that happened after the pandemic is Vegas got all these great new entertainment venues. So this venue, the Sphere, is the top grossing arena in the world now. It got an NFL stadium, which is a place that they can host a ton of big concerts. So a lot more people are coming to town for that $300 a ticket concert and then spending money on everything else from there. They're not necessarily there to gamble.
18: You spoke to one guy who couldn't believe he was being charged a $45 a night resort fee at the Circus Circus, not one of the glitzier properties on the strip, right? For sure. So there's a lot of sticker shock going on for people, even people who've been coming for years, like this guy.
25: Yeah, exactly. So for that visitor, the person who kind of expects the old Vegas where everything is incredibly cheap, they're really surprised when they come. I mean, I think kind of many people see the prices and they're like, gosh, wow, this place is actually really expensive. Whether it's like, you know, the Starbucks last year, there was a $26 mini bar bottle of water that went viral. And it's a pretty big shift, because for a long time, it was known for being like outrageously cheap. You know, the hotel rooms were super cheap. There were these cheap buffets. You could eat like all the food you wanted for very little money. And of course, that was all subsidized by gambling revenues. The point of that was to get you in the hotel where you would then gamble. But that's really the business model.
18: Now, you did find a few properties that are looking to reel in some more budget-minded visitors. What are we seeing there?
25: Yeah. So, I mean, look, at the end of the day, Vegas has an incredibly large number of hotel rooms, and not all the properties are that fancy and nice. So there are places that, you know, are a deal.
18: Yeah. Yeah. Fewer and farther between. Thanks, Rachel. Rachel Ensign of the Wall Street Journal. Coming up on 30 minutes after the hour now, you're listening to This Morning, America's First News.

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1: 34 minutes after the hour, Mike Gavin in for Gordon Deal along with Nicole Murray on this Tuesday. Here's some of the stories we're following for you this morning. Continued optimism for a deal between the U.S. and Iran as sanctions are lifted on Iran's oil sales. President Trump promises evidence of reflecting pool vandals will come out in court. Legendary former Fed Chair Alan Greenspan and legendary Arista Records founder Clive Davis both pass away. The president also signed executive orders to supercharge quantum computing. The Senate passes a bill in the hopes of making a house more affordable. Big-time basketball trade as Giannis takes his talents to South Beach. Lionel Messi becomes the World Cup's all-time leading scorer, and the global effort to make sure a mom could see her now-famous son play in the World Cup. That story in about 20 minutes. Portion of the program is brought to you by Robinhood, your money, your move. The graduating class of 2026 is arriving into a very challenging jobs market, but that doesn't mean they don't have a wish list for what they'd like to get from their first post-grad opportunity. For more, here's Gordon Deal.
2: We're speaking with Julie Bauke, career strategist we know as Julie on the Job. We're looking at this new report from the National Association of Colleges and Employers, which got a feel for what recent grads are looking for. So it's probably no surprise. I mean, they're looking for, opportunities for professional development. What does that say to you, I guess?
3: So the last couple years, there's been a real bottleneck in terms of that pipeline into entry-level jobs. Some of it's based in fear of the unknown, shall we say. What impact is AI going to have on entry-level jobs? There's all this talk about it's going to replace, it's going to change, but nobody really knows what that's going to mean when it comes to entry-level hiring. I've even seen a little bit of pulling back on it, pulling back in terms of, oh gosh, we underhired. So maybe we do need some more people at the entry-level role. So there's a lot of that confusion going on in the job market. So what's happened as a result of that, and we've talked about this before, is that, and this has been my advice as well, take something, get started. Because if you know, it's not a flex to say you've been sitting in your parents' basement applying for jobs online for a year. And so you have to get out and do something. Well, a lot of those somethings, as one would expect, are jobs that are maybe not related to your major, not jobs that require a college degree, and maybe seen as kind of dead end inside of a company. And so what these students are saying is, hey, look, I get it. One in five said, I am overqualified for the job I'm in, or at least in their mind, they're overqualified for it. We don't know what that means. But what that means is we've got students getting jobs that they would have gotten a better job, say, 10 years ago. So they are starting on their careers maybe in a one down compared to what they would have done maybe even 6 to 8 years ago, 8 to 10 years ago, let's say, before COVID. And so they're saying, okay, I will do that. I will, to get my foot in the door, I hear that's the reality, but I want to know that this is not something I'm going to be stuck in.
2: Okay. So I was speaking with Julie Bauke, career expert known as Julie on the Job. We're looking at this National Association of Colleges and Employers report, which found that recent grads want employers that provide opportunities for professional development. So how do employers deliver on what these youngsters are looking for?
3: The first thing I would say to employers is acknowledge it. Say to your young people that you hire, this is something we want you to come in. We want you to get some experience. We think you can really help us here. But then show them how, get away from your traditional career paths and saying, well, I don't know. We've never had a customer service rep go on to be a manager of operations. Why not? So show, I think employers are going to have to loosen up their thinking about first you do this, then you do this, then you do this. And position your entry-level roles, even if they are entry-level, as literally just that. Versus, well, I don't know, we usually just keep our customer service reps. I don't know what to tell you beyond that. So you have to switch to almost I'm going to look at each person

0: not only their performance, but also their capabilities. And I'm gonna start giving them some other things to do. And when you say to someone, look, that we don't intend for this to be a lifetime role. We, you know, you could go here, you could go here, you could explore opportunities over here and here. There are employers and leaders who are afraid to say that, because what's also happened with Gen Z the last several years is that they've come in to the workforce with an overconfidence. I can do anything. I can do your job.
1: Okay.
0: I know everything. So there's a fear of saying you could go do these other things, or we want to expose you to this training and we want you to spend some time over here, because there's a fear of feeling like you're overpromising. And that students are coming back and say, well, you told me I could do this. You told me I could do that. So I think when you're entering the workforce, it's a combination of, I want to learn as much as possible, but also it's okay to say to, you know, someone who's hiring you, look, this sounds like a really good way to understand what this company does and what our customers deal with.
1: Julie on the job, Julie Balke with our own Gordon Deal. 20 minutes in front of the hour now on This Morning. America's First News coming up next. Pickle eating in Pittsburgh.
2: The board recommends approving.
3: Regarding that seat on the committee, we're promoting.
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0: 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Yes, just tell Alexa, Siri, or Google to play This Morning with Gordon Deal. Here he comes, Dom Savino. He's got the mic drop. Good morning, Dom.
1: Good morning, Mike. Mark your calendars, Pickle fans, because it is almost time to compete for Gherkin glory. Yes, Pittsburgh, Pennsylvania is gearing up to host its annual Picklesburg Festival next month. It's the four-day celebration of everything pickled. Pickle-flavored foods, drinks with pickled ingredients, merchandise, and most importantly, the Dillcathlon Games. Registration has officially opened for the festival's pickle-themed competition. It features three contests for every dare dillville. Yes, that's what they're called. I hate myself too.
0: Dad jokes.
1: That's right. Now, the staple is pickle juice drinking. Whoever chugs a quart of pickle juice the fastest will be crowned the Duke of Drinking. That's the official term, by the way, not my creation. Then there's the pickle eating contest. Contestants will get 4 minutes to down as many pickles as possible. The champion crowned the Earl of Eating.
0: That's great.
1: And last, like every good festival, there's bobbing for pickles. 90 seconds on the clock, no hands allowed. They'll see who can pluck the most pickles out of a barrel. Winner goes home, Picklesburg, Baron of Bobbing.
0: I mean, these are all cute titles, but is there any kind of other prize involved here besides just going home and telling your wife that you're now the Baron of Bobbing? I'm sure she'd be super excited about that.
1: Oh, the pickle fan among us is unimpressed by Picklesburg.
0: Yeah, we didn't get your take on pickles, so we were talking about this beforehand. Nicole and I, both big pickle fans. We know Gordon Deal loves the pickles. What about you?
1: If a pickle played on an NBA team, it would be a role player at best.
0: Oh, boy.
1: It's good in a couple slices on a burger, but I don't want it in my drinks, and I don't want to eat it plain. It's not the star. Know your role.
0: I mean, I love pickles, too, but I don't want to drink the juice, and I don't want to infused into one of my drinks at a bar or something like that. But I did tell you, I've basically been chowing down lately into some pickle-flavored popcorn and pickle-flavored chips. And you know what? Again, they're not going to be like my top row of snack foods, but I'm going to have an enjoying time with them.
1: Yeah, you can have that. You can go do all of these competitions. I'll be there drinking the one drink on the menu that does not have anything pickled in it.
0: Yeah, okay.
1: Yeah, sorry about that, Mike.
0: Enjoy.
1: And Mike, also, this is an attention to smart shoppers and hoarders everywhere, because it's time to dig into your junk drawer with all those pens and all the coupons and all the takeout menus. We all have that. 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
0: Okay.
1: Every coupon will be honored, of course, and each coupon serves as an entry into the hunt. The winner gets a $100,000 home transformation.
0: Wow, $100,000. When I first met my girlfriend, this was going back like almost 9 years, she had a huge stack of the Bed Bath & Beyond coupons. But I think in her zeal to clean, I think once the stores closed, she got rid of them. And now, of course, they faked this all out because now they're kind of making a little comeback here and they want our coupons.
1: How old do you think the oldest will be?
0: Oh, 15 years, I want to say. I want to say 2010-ish, probably.
1: I'm guessing 90s.
0: Okay. Make a bet.
1: Yeah.
0: Thanks, Dom. 13 minutes in front of the hour.
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0: Well, we know movement is essential for a long, healthy life, and walking has been growing in popularity as a simple way to boost heart rate, increase metabolism, and lower the risk of disease. It's not just how far you walk, though. The pace can also reveal important information about your health and longevity. A quick walk literally may mean a longer life, according to a 2024 analysis that found people who walked the fastest were 43% less likely to die of any cause than those in the slowest walking group. And there are certain benchmarks you should be able to hit in each decade of life. In your 20s and 30s, aim for 13 to 19 minutes per mile at a brisk pace. In your 40s, 14 to 16 minutes. Your 50s, 15 to 17 minutes. Your 60s, 16 to 18 minutes. And in your 70s, shoot for a 20-minute mile. 8 minutes in front of the hour now. Here's Nicole Murray.
11: And now, the three big things you need to know. Number one.
12: Vice President J.D. Vance said as he left Switzerland that high-level talks between Iran and the United States resulted in a lot of good progress.
13: We set up the mechanism to ensure not only the Straits of Hormuz are open, but will stay open.
12: Vance added that a deconfliction cell will also be created to address fighting in Lebanon.
11: Number two.
12: The Trump administration has stepped up law enforcement presence at the Lincoln Memorial Reflecting Pool as the White House made new claims that vandalism was the main cause of problems at the renovated site. President Trump, when asked for evidence.
14: Well, let's put it this way. When you have a 350, I think it's 350, not 250, a 350-foot slit from one end to the other, you think that's proof?
12: Trump is also threatening to sue broadcaster ABC for its reporting on the cost of repairing damages to the pool.
11: Number three.
12: 7 days into a firefight at a massive frozen food storage facility near downtown Los Angeles, firefighters have yet to enter the building and have begun moving parts of the exterior walls to try to gain access. Mayor Karen Bass.
15: We have thousands more air purifiers to distribute, thousands more masks to distribute, and we do have two shelters that are open. For anyone that wants shelter, it is voluntary and they are welcome to be there 24 hours a day.
12: In other news, the attorney for the family of a one-year-old boy who was fatally shot by a police officer in a vehicle outside a Walmart in Mississippi said they intend to conduct an independent autopsy. Attorney Ben Crump.
16: It is not controversial for us to stand up for accountability. It is not controversial for us to stand up for truth. It is not controversial for us to stand up and call for justice for this little black baby.
12: Officials said the shooting occurred on June 14th after law enforcement officers responded to a shoplifting call in Senatobia. A new promotion at Aldi that lasts until Thursday, the Aldi Blind Box. Every day at 12 p.m. Eastern, visit the Aldi Blind Box website to snag a package for free with various staple household items.
0: Not going to say no to anything because it's free, but, you know, we're all hoping for the snack box, right? I mean, that's what we're shooting for.
12: Yeah, so there's four types. The snack blind box, the fiber blind box, the protein blind box, and the mystery blind box.
0: Yeah, don't give me the mystery. Just give me the snacks.
12: Oh, I kind of want the mystery. Like, I wonder what's inside.
0: Yeah, and then you'll complain that there's no snacks.
12: No, I won't.
0: Thanks. All 6 minutes in front of the hour.
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0: Soccer. soccer fans have been enthralled with the story of Cape Verde, the World Cup Cinderellas from a tiny island nation, and their goalkeeper, a 40-year-old named Vozinha. According to SunnySkies.com, before Vozinha or his team stepped onto the field, he had one wish, that his mother could be there to see it. Much easier said than done, however. Just days before, it seemed impossible. Visa issues and the costs associated with obtaining one stood in their way. But after the keeper's emotional comments following a match against Spain went viral, people around the world rallied to help. According to reports, officials from the U.S. State Department, FIFA, U.S. lawmakers, and Cape Verde's Football Federation worked together to help clear a path for mom to travel to Miami for the tournament. When she arrived at the airport, after an exhausting journey of more than 24 hours, FIFA officials and volunteers were there to welcome her. She also arrived just in time to witness a remarkable chapter in his career. Vozinha became one of football's newest sensations, seeing his Instagram following skyrocket to more than 15 million fans as the world embraced his story. That'll do it for this hour. For Nicole Murray and Dom Savino, I'm Mike Gavin. Thanks for listening to This Morning, America's First News.
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3: Good morning. This hour's top story. San Diego's worst roads are being fixed. I'm Brett Burkhardt. It's Tuesday, June 23rd. My partner Veronica Carter is off today. Watchdogs are warning that San Diego County could be heading for major money problems following in the footsteps of the city of San Diego. You're listening to San Diego's Morning News. Those stories coming up, plus tickets to see Britt Floyd, a nice Pink Floyd cover band, coming up on San Diego's Morning News.
19: Through City Heights, we have a crash just now reported on the 15, the northbound side there at University. It's off to the right shoulder. Be careful as you approach. Also, North Park road construction. Three left lanes right now, blocked off on the 805 south from the 15 to about home. They should be picking up the cones in about an hour. I'm Mark Wheeler, KOGO's Dex Real-Time Traffic Update at 510.
3: Mark, thank you. We are starting off the day with a patchy marine layer for the coast and the inland valleys. And that marine layer will burn off, but we will be replacing it with some monsoonal clouds by the afternoon. So we can expect warmer and muggier days all the way through Wednesday. There is also a very slight chance of a stray sprinkle or a lightning strike in the mountains, but we're going to stay dry basically in the basin. We will also have new beach hazards this morning, including high waves and a rip current. So watch those all the way through at least Thursday. Temperatures basically in the low 70s to the mid 80s for the mountains, 107 for the deserts, and we're going to be near 80 for our inland valleys. KOGO News Time, 5 o'clock. Your pothole concerns on your San Diego commute this morning are getting some answers as the city prepares to break a record for repaving streets.
21: These are some of the worst streets in the city. 4th District San Diego County Councilman Henry Foster stood in the road with Mayor Todd Gloria in the Emerald Hills neighborhood. Behind him, the sound of action. Crews digging up old asphalt and resurfacing.
25: This street, 51st Street, has not had any activity, any maintenance over the past 40 years.
21: Crews are close to repaving 30 lane miles of street by the end of the month, increasing annual production by 25%. I'm Phil Farrar.
3: Of course, that comes at a cost, right? And San Diego City budget problems may be contagious, we're now learning. The Taxpayers Association is warning that San Diego County may end up with a budget deficit, just like the city of San Diego.
26: The Taxpayers Association says while San Diego County currently has a balanced budget, it's in danger of moving toward a structural budget deficit like the one in the city of San Diego. The Union Tribune says the report shows a 28% increase in the number of county employees the last 15 years, while San Diego's not investing in capital improvements and infrastructure repair. The Taxpayers Association says the county's hiring people at a rate above where the local population is growing, with labor accounting for 41% of county spending and a 53% increase in the last decade and a half. I'm Jack Cronin.
3: In the meantime, city leaders here in San Diego have their sights on e-bikes. They will consider stricter rules for e-bike riders at today's city council meeting. as serious injuries involving children continue to rise.
5: Doctors at Rady Children's Hospital say they treated a record 262 traumatic e-bike injuries last year, and cases are on pace to exceed that number this year. The proposal would ban children under 12 from riding certain e-bikes and prohibit passengers on bikes not designated for more than one rider. Supporters say the goal is to reduce severe injuries and improve safety through education rather than punishment. Chris Powers, KOGO News.
3: Major gas station chains like Circle K and 7-Eleven are being sued by California drivers who say the companies are using artificial intelligence to set gas prices.
10: The lawsuit claims the companies broke state antitrust laws by using an AI tool from the firm Collaborate to coordinate higher prices. Filed in Sacramento federal court, the lawsuit also says the companies violated a recent California law aimed at stopping price fixing through algorithms. The complaint says the practice has led to increases of up to 30 cents per gallon in affected areas, costing drivers millions. The lawsuit covers more than 1,700 stations and seeks compensation for drivers who overpaid. Michael Kastner, KOGO News.
3: And this morning, by the way, San Diego, we are paying an average of $5.60 a gallon. In the meantime, the U.S. will allow Iran to sell oil under a temporary 60-day ceasefire.
11: Treasury Secretary Scott Bessent announced the move in a social media post on Monday. He cited productive talks between Tehran and Washington over the weekend and noted the 60-day general license authorizes the production, delivery, and sale of Iranian oil. The U.S. Navy lifted its blockade of Iran's ports and coastal areas, clearing the way for oil supertankers to transit the Strait of Hormuz. I'm Tammy Trujillo.
3: A federal judge is blocking the Trump administration from creating a centralized database containing sensitive data such as your Social Security number and information about citizenship status when it comes to voters.
13: The judge ruled in favor of the League of Women Voters, who brought the lawsuit against DHS, stemming from President Trump's March executive order requiring the federal government to establish a list of eligible voters based on available citizenship data. The order also directed the U.S. Postal Service to only deliver mail-in ballots to individuals on each state's approved voter roll. However, the judge pushed back on the move and determined that efforts to establish the database were unlawful and violated the Social Security Act, Privacy Act, and Administrative Procedure Act. I'm Mark Mayfield.
3: Police are searching for a drive-by shooter in San Diego. That's coming up on San Diego's Morning News with Veronica and Brett. You are live on the iHeartRadio app.
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3: More on your Tuesday morning news watch, including a follow-up story. The man accused of a gun rampage at a high school in Santee may get a fresh look at his sentencing. This happened at Santana High School more than two decades ago.
16: A San Diego judge has begun the process to resentence Andy Williams. He was 15 years old when he opened fire at the school, killing two students and injuring 13 in 2001. He pleaded guilty to all charges and sentenced to 50 years to life in prison. In 2004, the state law changed for juvenile offenders, and he may be eligible for resentencing and release. While behind bars, Williams has earned a college degree and has become a substance abuse counselor. I'm Bree Tennis, Cogo News.
3: In the meantime, there is a search, an active search for a shooter this morning. San Diego police are investigating a drive-by shooting. This happened Monday afternoon near Genesee Avenue in Mount Etna Drive in Claremont. A male teenager was shot in the leg as he was standing at a bus stop when a dark-colored sedan pulled up near him. According to police, passenger then opened fire. The vehicle then sped away. Police are looking for that car and multiple suspects, including the one who fired from the passenger side window. Well, the last thing you may think of during the summer is gun safety, but the time away from school may be the most vulnerable time for kids who are playing in an area where there are guns present. It's the reason San Diego Congressman Scott Peters is asking you to make sure weapons are locked up near children.
17: With our schools out for the summer, kids will explore, visit friends and other family members' homes, and often spend more time in places where adults might not be watching as closely. Right now, 4.6 million children in the United States live in a home with at least one unlocked and loaded firearm.
3: Congressman Peters says parents should ask questions about food allergies, pets, and other safety issues, but need to also ask about safe gun storage around children. Several Hell's Angels members were arrested in San Diego during the biker gang's annual May South Run event. The San Diego Police Department says more than 200 Hell's Angels members rode into San Diego for the last weekend of May. Officers issued dozens of citations. They made two dozen arrests. The crackdown even led to a high-speed police chase through Lakeside and Alpine. The man accused of starting the deadly Palisades fire in Southern California will soon learn his fate. Closing arguments are expected today in the trial against the suspected arsonist.
18: At the trial Monday for Jonathan Rindernecht, his defense team put up a veteran arson specialist that said the whole thing was started by fireworks, not arson. Retired Los Angeles County Sheriff's Department Detective Ed Nordskog testified that there's no data that says Rindernecht started the fire on purpose, which the prosecution claims. During the trial, prosecutors have painted Rindernecht as a bitter loner who felt trampled by the wealthy and set the Lockman fire as revenge. That fire smoldered and turned into the Palisades fire 6 days later. I'm Jason Nathanson.
3: Cogo News Time 510, how a new startup is making money off the military while helping veterans at the same time. Plus, in news in your neighborhood, the story behind colorful banners going up all around town. That's just ahead. First, we have a look at your real-time traffic and weather on the 10s.
19: And we got a crash working right now through City Heights. CHP is heading out on the 15 here northbound at University. This is a hit-and-run crash off to the right shoulder. Definitely be careful there. Bit of a hazard. On-ramp closed off through Vista on the 78 westbound at Civic Center there. They're going to be there till about 6 o'clock this morning, so watch for it. 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I'm Mark Wheeler. 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
3: We are waking up to Apache Marine Layer this morning at the coast and the inland valleys, for that matter. Shouldn't burn off, and we're looking at to replace it with monsoonal clouds by this afternoon. So it may feel a little bit more muggy, and it'll be a little bit warmer, too, by a few degrees each day, at least through Thursday. Do have a beach statement again. So the high surf and elevated surf and the rip currents are going to be an issue at the coast if you plan on hitting the waves before you head off to work. And the temperatures basically in the low 70s and the upper 70s, depending on if you're in the coast or the inland valleys. It's going to be triple digits again in the deserts, near 80 though for our inland valleys. Cogo News Time 5:12. San Diego is a military town, as you know, but you may be surprised to hear that the military relies on private companies that supply services to various branches of the military. The latest to make a splash is a new defense startup company that calls San Diego home. It's a story you can read about in the San Diego Business Journal. And joining us on the Cogo News Live Line is Jeff Clemenson, the editor-in-chief for the San Diego Business Journal. Thanks for joining us, Jeff, on San Diego's Morning News.
0: Hey, good morning, Brett.
3: So this isn't uncommon for the military to rely on private companies to help them do their business and keep us safe.
0: No, it's not at all uncommon. We have a plethora of defense contractors and technology companies that serve the military's interests and, you know, get Pentagon contracts. The latest is a company that just got a little over $7 million pre-seed, a company called Reaxiomatic. And managing editor Brad Graves dove into how much these venture capitalists are interested in investing in these kinds of companies. And we found that there's been a lot of increased interest over the last 5 years. According to some research by S&P Global Market, the deals in 2020, there were 414 venture capital deals for the defense-related startups, and by 2024, that number had reached 629, and the same number roughly for 2025. And in 2025, the values of those investments was about $30 billion. That's nearly triple what was reported in 2020.
3: That is so fascinating, because that number just continues to skyrocket, and it reminds me of privatizing space travel with partnerships with NASA. Is there a benefit or a drawback when it comes to relying on venture capital startups to handle some military work?
0: I don't think the investors think so, and certainly not the founders of these companies. You know, in San Diego, we have a lot of successful startups that have gotten a lot of contracts recently, including Shield AI, which makes drones, and Firestorm Labs, an interesting company that makes kind of these portable manufacturing facilities that can make weapons on the spot in war zones.
3: We're speaking with Jeff Clemenson, the editor-in-chief for the San Diego Business Journal. How important is it, Jeff, for San Diego's economy for these startups who are coming to the rescue of some military contracts?
0: Oh, military spending in San Diego is very important to our economy. I believe it's about a third of the economy. It's very important to San Diego. It's one of those businesses that kind of survive downturns in the economy because military spending is pretty constant. In fact, it's going up. The current administration is looking at a $1.5 trillion budget for the Defense Department. So as you can see, that's a good reason why for venture capital to look into investing in these startups that might have new ideas for our Defense Department.
3: Jeff, where can people read more about it?
0: They can read more about it at sdbj.com.
3: All right, Jeff, thank you so much for joining us on San Diego's Morning News.
0: Thank you, Brett.
3: Jeff Clemenson, the editor-in-chief for the San Diego Business Journal. Cogo News Time, 5:15. 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Our latest recipient, Rise Up Industries, which supports former gang-involved individuals returning to their lives after incarceration, trying to make their lives a little bit better. Here are some of the stories trending right now. The city of San Diego says it's breaking records when it comes to pothole repairs. San Diego city leaders are considering stricter e-bike rules. And Gwyneth Paltrow is opening a new restaurant at UC San Diego. Your real-time traffic and weather on the 10s just ahead on San Diego's Morning News. 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
4: Very nice. Cindy Lauper for you on a Tuesday morning as we take a look at news in your neighborhood this morning. If you have noticed big colorful banners hanging around your neighborhood, there is a fun story behind them, and it features the San Diego County Fair. 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
32: More than 1,000 banners hanging from palm trees and poles in 25 areas of the county feature over 600 San Diegans chosen by local community groups. These colorful streamers went up last month in Chula Vista, Escondido, Lemon Grove, National City, Oceanside, San Diego, Solana Beach, and Vista. The idea is to promote the fair while highlighting these areas of the county. The fair has partnered with chambers of commerce and local government for 15 years now. The banners you'll see this year feature the fair's 2026 theme, Once Upon a Fair, with residents of all ages holding popular books, balancing them on their heads, and other literature-related things. You can see all of them inside the paddock at the Del Mar Fairgrounds through July 5th. Applications for the 2027 Community Banner Program open in December at sdfair.com. Laura Kane, Kogo News.
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19: And we still have a crash right now. It's a hit-and-run crash on the 15 northbound right there at University through City Heights. It's off to the right shoulder with the CHP tending to think. We also have some Caltrans work this morning. It's going to be on the 905 westbound. That project here continues right at the northbound 805 connector through Otay Mesa. Watch for that. We have got also another project. This is going to be through Vista, the 78 West at Civic Center. The on-ramp is closed off there till 6 o'clock this morning. 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Togo's next real-time traffic update at 5:30.
3: We have a patchy marine layer this morning. Once it burns off, we're going to give way to, get this, monsoonal clouds by this afternoon. So it may feel a little bit more muggy. We're looking at coastal highs in the low 70s. We'll be in the upper 70s in the inland valleys. The deserts, 107, but near 80. For the mountains, actually 85 for the mountains. And then you can expect a cut and paste thing for tomorrow. However, if you're going to the coast, watch for elevated surf and then strong rip currents. Cogo News Time 5:22, time for Cliff Notes on the News.
5: I'm Cliff Albert. The popularity of e-bikes has not come without problems. Not only are they sometimes hard to see for drivers on city streets, but incidents of injuries among users of e-bikes have dramatically increased as more and more of them are being ridden. Rady Children's Hospital's recent report about a continuing rise in serious injuries is a sad reflection of the dangers. The San Diego City Council is expected to do what some other local city councils in San Diego County have already done, pass new regulations for e-bikes. The regulations would make it illegal for children under 12 years old to ride Class 1 or Class 2 e-bikes, which can reach speeds of up to 20 miles per hour. The rules would also prohibit passengers on e-bikes that are not equipped with a second seat. But how do you regulate common sense and don't do wheelies, for instance, on e-bikes in the middle of a street? Parents do have to take responsibility and need to make sure their young teens are following the rules. That's something that laws alone cannot be what is needed to reverse the trend of e-bike injuries. Read more about this and share it on our podcast page at Cogo.com.
3: Cliff, thank you. NASA has a brand new telescope, and it's about to unveil a whole new universe. NASA is preparing to launch its Nancy Grace Roman Space Telescope on August 30th. And scientists say it can completely change what we know about space. In just its first 5 years, the telescope is expected to discover more than 100,000 distant planets, hundreds of millions of stars, and billions of galaxies. It will even help build the most detailed 3D map of the universe ever created. Scientists also hope it will solve some of the universe's biggest mysteries, including dark matter, dark energy, rogue planets, and even tiny black holes that have never been detected before. Friends of Big Bear Valley say the eaglets Luna and Sandy are engaging in some vigorous wing action at the edge of their nest. The eaglets are expected to fly at 14 weeks. They are currently 17 weeks old. The not-for-profit says they will fly any day now. So all eyes are on Luna and Sandy. It sure is spectacular to watch. Let's check your money. We're hoping that it's spectacular on the markets after a rough week. Dan Mitchinson joins us with a look at the preview. Good morning, Dan.
7: Well, good morning back at you. Good morning, everybody. San Diego County's unemployment rate is at its lowest level in more than 2 years, 3.9%, according to the latest rate report. Biggest gains came in the leisure and hospitality sector for jobs. That's ahead of our busy tourism season. Ever wonder what happens if you don't pay a deceased family member's credit card? Husband or wife that passes away before you do? Well, in most cases, their credit card debt becomes the responsibility of their estate, not the surviving family members. This according to CBS, but many estates are left with nothing. So if that happens, creditors may get no payment at all. It is best to call the credit card company after the death and let them know the situation. Oftentimes, they'll require proof and then close out the account. And Beach Boys co-founder Mike Love is listing his nearly 20,000-square-foot estate in Lake Tahoe for a mere $43 million. And we'll be back with more on a Tuesday. That's coming up in 1/2 hour. We'll talk to you then with your money news. I'm Dan Mitchinson.
3: Dan, thank you. And just ahead on San Diego's Morning News, our White House correspondent will be joining President Trump on the new Air Force One. Your real-time traffic and weather on the 10s as well. We've got that problem on the 15 to tell you about in just a moment on San Diego's Morning News.
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3: Good morning. This hour's top story. A controversial new Air Force One is getting its debut today. I'm Brett Burkhardt. It's Tuesday, June 23rd. Our White House correspondent will be joining the president on the new plane in just a moment. We hope to hear from him. But first, we are listening to San Diego's Morning News. We are live from the Semper Home Studios. Veronica Carter is off today.
19: Go to City Heights. We've got a hit-and-run crash here on the 15 northbound at University. It's off to the right shoulder. CHP is going to be on scene there, trying to clear that out. Also, some Caltrans work picking up as you head through Vista, the 78 westbound. The on-ramp closed off at Civic Center Drive. just about another 30 minutes or so, maybe earlier, they should be picking up the cones. And this report sponsored by Aleve. At some point, body pain may creep in and become your reality that day, but Aleve is here to keep you moving. One pill gives you up to 12 hours of body pain relief. So don't let pain hold you back. 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I'm Mark Wheeler. Kogo's next real-time traffic update at 540.
3: We have Apache Marine layer we're waking up to this morning at the coast and the inland valleys. The daytime highs for all areas, the coast and the inland valleys, will be in the low to upper 70s. We're going to be near 80 for places like Borrego Springs, 107 in the deserts. And then the overnight lows will stay around 60 degrees as a marine layer returns. Kogo News Time 531. President Trump is preparing for his first trip on the new Air Force One, a $400 million plane gifted by the state of Qatar. Though past presidents have also complained about their aircraft, many lawmakers are questioning the ethics of accepting this gift. Our White House correspondent John Decker joins us now on the Kogo News Live Line. John, thank you so much for joining us on San Diego's Morning News.
1: Oh, thanks a lot. Thanks for having me on today. Really appreciate it. You know, the president unveiled this new version of Air Force One on Friday. It's actually larger than the largest Air Force One in the presidential fleet. It's a 747-8, so it's a double-decker Boeing 747. It has all of the security

0: going to retire this plane and have the plane unveiled at his presidential library in Miami, Florida. So when you amortize the cost of retrofitting this plane, around $400 million, and you factor in that the plane will only be in use for 2 years, that doesn't seem to me to be a good use of taxpayer money.
1: Yeah. All right, John, thank you so much for joining us, and report back on whether you get on that new plane.
0: I will. I will indeed. Thanks so much. Bye-bye.
1: All right. Take care. John Decker, our White House correspondent. You can get more from John Decker on the iHeartRadio app. Just search for the White House Briefing Room with John Decker and be sure to set it as a preset. That's the White House Briefing Room with John Decker. It's updated every day on the iHeartRadio app. Your water rates are about to go up, but there is a silver lining. Really? We'll find out. It's next on San Diego's Morning News with Veronica and Brett, live on the iHeartRadio app.
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1: Your Tuesday Morning News Watch continues with a traffic story that is now becoming a news story, and it involves an investigation that's underway after a hit and run this morning on the 15 near University Avenue. You've been hearing Mark Wheeler talk about this in City Heights. One person apparently crashed off the freeway and up an embankment after being hit from behind by a large black truck that left the scene. So this is a hit and run. CHP logs say the vehicle ended up in a tree near a skate park after coming off the freeway. The scene was cleared shortly after 5 this morning. However, there are traffic implications. We'll get you the very latest with Mark coming up in just about 2 minutes on San Diego's Morning News. Water rates are going up, but not by much as the last few years, comparatively.
7: The San Diego County Water Authority is proposing a 3% rate increase for next year and similar increases each year through 2032. Each of the nearly two dozen water agencies across the county, including the city of San Diego, will then set their own rates after buying the water at the slightly higher cost. While it is still an increase, it's not as high as the past several years, as San Diego County continues to sell its excess, higher-priced water to other agencies in California and across the Southwest. I'm Jack Cronin.
1: San Diego city leaders are changing permit requirements for cannabis delivery companies.
8: On Monday, the council unanimously voted to create new permit requirements, increase penalties, and allow legal dispensaries to sue illegal operators. Councilmember Raul Campillo, who spearheaded the new rule, says this is a crucial step in cracking down on illegal delivery services that pay no taxes and follow no rules. The changes include a required permit for delivery businesses and better enforcement for unpermitted operators. It will also raise penalties. I'm Bree Tennis, Cogo News.
1: San Diego County is expanding an agricultural quarantine to include Spring Valley. This after the State Department of Food and Agriculture.

0: Culture says they found a mated female Mexican fruit fly in the area. In March, the quarantine area was isolated to a 76-square-mile border by El Cajon, Proctor Valley, Lemon Grove. Sterile male Mexican fruit flies will be released in the area to help eradicate the fly. The sterile flies will mate with female flies but will produce no offspring, leading to a decrease in the population. The pests lay their eggs inside the fruit or vegetables, and then the larvae eat the inside, causing it to rot. And that's pretty devastating for our ag culture. Kikoga News Time is 5:40. San Diego's minimum wage about to go up. We'll tell you which industries will be affected. That's just ahead. But first, I'll look at your real-time traffic and weather on the 10th.
1: And they are clearing out or have cleared out on the 15 here, the northbound side at University, an earlier crash. There may still be a CHP unit or a fire on scene. They're clearing out themselves. Definitely be careful there as they are on scene, possibly off to the side. If not, the traffic is moving a bit better through the area. Clear drive right now on the 805 north and southbound. That's moving along well this morning so far. 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I'm Mark Wheeler. Kogo's next real-time traffic update at 5:50.
0: We have a patchy marine layer, and your daytime high is mainly in the 70s. Low 70s for the coast, upper 70s in the inland neighborhoods, triple digits in the deserts again, and we're going to be in the mid-80s in the mountains. We do have a monsoonal moisture system that's going to bring things to a little bit of a muggier situation, at least through tomorrow. There's also a very slight chance for a stray sprinkle or a lightning strike in the mountains because of that monsoonal system that's moving through San Diego County. Kogo News Time 5:41, and California is changing the way you shop at grocery stores.
2: Starting July 1st, stores in California will no longer be allowed to use a sell-by date on food products. Stores will now have two options. The first is the best if used by date, which will tell shoppers when it's best to consume the product before it passes its flavor profile. And the second is the used by date, which gives a date to consume the product before you should throw it away. Lawmakers say the new labels will help Californians from wasting foods because they don't understand the current sell-by dates. I'm Jason Campadonia.
0: San Diego workers are getting a raise. The hourly minimum wage increases July 1st to $17.75. Los Angeles and several smaller cities are boosting hourly minimum wages as well. High-impact industries will also see massive specialized wage hikes. Healthcare employees at large hospital systems and workers at dialysis clinics will officially see their minimum wage rise to $25 per hour. Other smaller healthcare centers, community clinics, skilled nursing homes will bump their minimum wage to $23 per hour for general clinics. And finally, specific regional hospitality and hotel staff tiers will scale up to $26.50 per hour. Well, the fight over return to office orders for state workers is heating up. Those state workers, though, are fighting back.
3: The mandate requires state workers to return to the office 4 days a week starting July 1st. The union that represents them is threatening a mass exodus of employees if they are forced to do that. State workers say hybrid schedules have worked well since the pandemic, and they still work efficiently. State lawmakers are considering a bill that would require state agencies to offer remote work or explain why some jobs must be in the office. Mark Mayfield, Kogo News.
0: Swimmers are going after the University of California. 18 of them from UC Berkeley can move forward with their lawsuit against the UC Board of Regents, as we hear from Daniel Martindale.
4: The recent major legal reversal comes from a California appeals court after the group of swimmers sued in 2024. The group accused the school of ignoring years of abuse allegations against decorated women's swimming coach Terry McKeever. A judge initially threw the case out, ruling the statute of limitations had expired on some of the allegations. A three-judge panel now says the lawsuit can proceed under the discovery rule, which can delay the statute until plaintiffs reasonably learned they were harmed by alleged wrongdoing. The court says many of the swimmers learned that via a 2022 Orange County Register investigation. I'm Daniel Martindale.
0: Governor Gavin Newsom's legal team is getting into a fight against the Department of Justice.
2: David Sapp is Newsom's top legal advisor and a former ACLU lawyer. He sent a letter to President Trump's acting attorney general, Todd Blanche, saying the investigation into Newsom and his wife is based on conspiracy theories by right-wing operatives. Sapp says the DOJ is using substantial resources to look for a crime that doesn't exist, and those resources need to be focused on what Sapp is calling the open-air corruption market at the White House. I'm Jason Campodonia.
0: Sanctuary cities are at the center of a federal ruling dismissing the Trump administration's effort to challenge the policy.
5: City Attorney Heidi Feldstein Soto released a statement Monday applauding a U.S. District Court judge's ruling granting the city's motion to dismiss the federal government's case. The Trump administration is challenging a 2024 ordinance. That Los Angeles ordinance prohibits city resources, property, and personnel from cooperating with federal immigration authorities or sharing information about an individual's immigration status. The Trump administration is likely to appeal. I'm Tammy Trujillo.
0: We have an update surrounding the disappearance of Nancy Guthrie. A second ransom note received by a Tucson, Arizona television station shortly after the disappearance of Nancy Guthrie says she died after her abduction. Sources familiar with the investigation are telling this to ABC News this morning. Nancy Guthrie, the 84-year-old mother of Today Show host Savannah Guthrie, was kidnapped from her Tucson home in the early hours of February 1st. Five people have been arrested, accused of vandalizing the Lincoln Memorial Reflecting Pool, fewer than 2 weeks before the 250th anniversary celebrations for America in the nation's capital on the 4th of July.
6: The president's American flag blue paint floating at the top of the reflecting pool was the work of vandals and not contractors who worked on the renovation.
7: Let's put it this way. When you have a 350, I think it's 350, not 250, a 350-foot slit from one end to the other, you think that's proof?
6: An algae bloom also turned much of the water green this month, something President Trump also suggested could be the work of saboteurs. Cleaning the algae may require the pool, which was renovated for about $15 million, to again be drained.
0: Our thanks to Jared Halperin reporting. Kogo News Time at 5:47. We invite you to be the hero of your office. We want to personally deliver a dozen donuts from world famous Randy's Donuts right here in San Diego, right to your workplace. For your chance to win, just leave us a talkback message on the iHeartRadio app. Just go to the app. Thank you, by the way, if you've already downloaded it. Just make Kogo your favorite and tell us where you work and why you would like to be the hero of your office. And tomorrow we're going to announce the location of our next donut drop, courtesy of Randy's Donuts. Here are some of the stories trending right now. San Diego police are searching for a suspect in a drive-by shooting. Minimum wage in San Diego about to go up. The Denny's in Point Loma is closing. And up next, the AI that beats doctors to a diagnosis. It's all coming up on San Diego's Morning News, plus the situation on the North 15 through City Heights. That's coming up next on San Diego's Morning News.
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2: Well, we got one new problem popping up here. It's a stall on the on-ramp to Mount Hope on the 805 northbound right there at the 94. So watch for that to be a bit of a hazard as you approach. That CHP is going to go out and maybe get a tow truck there as well. 15th through City Heights earlier, problem now completely cleared out of your way. I'm Mark Wheeler. Kogo's next real-time traffic update at 6 o'clock.
3: All right, we have a patchy marine layer that we're contending with, and that'll be replaced with monsoonal clouds by this afternoon. So it's going to feel a little bit muggy. Everybody will be in the 70s at the coast and the inland areas. We're going to be in the mountains about the mid-80s and 107 for the deserts near Borrego Springs. We are looking at a very slight chance of a stray sprinkle or a lightning strike in the mountains, but we're going to stay dry in the basin. And if you're going to the coast, watch for elevated surf and strong rip currents. Kogo News Time 5:51, and doctors are diagnosing patients after years of symptoms have stumped them, and they're being helped by artificial intelligence.
4: Researchers from OpenAI and Boston's Children's Hospital took data from 18 patients and plugged the data into a newly developed AI model that led to a diagnosis that was confirmed by a lab. Researchers hope the new model will be able to help scores of Americans who have rare diseases or health issues. The study is in the New England Journal of Medicine. I'm Mark Mayfield.
3: Good morning. It's June 23rd, and on this date, back in 1972, President Richard Nixon and White House Chief of Staff H.R. Hollerman discussed using the CIA to obstruct the FBI's Watergate investigation. In 1989...
5: I'm not going to kill you. I want you to do me a favor. I want you to tell all your friends about me.
6: What are you?
5: I'm Batman.
3: Tim Burton's superhero film Batman, starring Jack Nicholson as the Joker and Michael Keaton as the Caped Crusader, opened in theaters. The film was a massive box office success, grossing $411 million worldwide. Became the highest grossing film of the year. In 1992...
7: The crime boss, John Gotti. Gotti was said to be the most powerful crime figure in America. He was certainly the most visible and the most flamboyant. And he used to have a reputation for being untouchable.
3: Mob boss John Gotti, nicknamed the Teflon Don, was sentenced to life in prison after being found guilty on 14 counts of conspiracy to commit murder and racketeering. June 23rd is also National Hydration Day. Good advice. Hundreds of items from the personal collection of actress Anne Margaret are up for auction today. Tammy Trujillo reports.
8: And Margaret's career has spanned over six decades, and the auction includes many items from it, including stage-worn costumes, many designed by Bob Mackey, including gowns worn to the Academy Awards and Golden Globes, along with scripts from some of her most famous films like Bye Bye Birdie, Viva Las Vegas, and Carnal Knowledge. But it also includes several items from her off-screen life, including her custom 1985 Harley-Davidson Sportster Hugger motorcycle and several classic arcade games from the 70s and 80s. Julian's Auctions in Gardena says the award-winning actress, singer, and dancer decided the time was right to share personal treasures with fans and collectors. I'm Tammy Trujillo.
3: Another country music album from Waylon Jennings is on the way. The legendary singer has been dead for 24 years, but his son, Shooter Jennings, has announced he'll be releasing new music from his dad later this year. Shooter produced the upcoming album after finding unreleased work in his dad's archives. Jennings passed away from complications related to diabetes back in 2002. The album Diamonds will be released this November. And speaking of music, it's kind of like a fair in 2026. A huge music star launching an all-female music festival in Southern California.
9: Olivia Rodrigo is behind the Daisy Chain Fields Festival, which will feature a bill of all women, including Rodrigo, Chappell Roan, Stevie Nicks, Cat's Eye, Doechii, The Breeders, and more. And in a direct nod to the past, Sarah McLachlan, who founded Lilith Fair in the late 90s. Daisy Chain is one day in one spot, August 29th at the Great Park in Irvine. And in another Lilith Fair Echo, we're told 100% of the net proceeds will go to charities dedicated to advancing and advocating for women and girls. I'm Jason Athenson.
3: All right, let's check news about your money with Dan Mitchinson. Good morning, Dan.
10: Well, thanks. Good morning again. Good morning, everybody. The Coronado Ferry Landing Operator may get a lease extension. Later today, the Port of Board Commissioners for the San Diego Unified Port District will consider a 12-month lease option agreement with the ferry landing tenant. Now, this has been going on back and forth for years. If an agreement is reached, it could mean the popular attraction would continue for the foreseeable future. Meanwhile, plans for a new library in San Carlos have been put on hold. It's been several decades since the 1970s building has updated, and the promised construction start date earlier this year has come and gone, reports the Times of San Diego. The parking lot next to the library has been a planned space for the library for about almost 30 years. The city could not build on it, though, right away due to the environmental impacts of the Arco gas station that used to sit on that lot. And Bed Bath & Beyond is relaunching brick-and-mortar locations throughout a partnership with the Container Store, opening nearly two dozen combined stores across the U.S. Bed Bath & Beyond filed for Chapter 11 bankruptcy last year, closed its physical stores, and continued online sales. A lot more coming your way in about a half an hour, and of course, anytime, anywhere on the free iHeartRadio app. With your money news, I'm Dan Mitchinson.
3: Dan, thank you. Just ahead on San Diego's morning news, you know, it's been on my bucket list forever, and I have never been able to check that box. I'm talking about watching Pink Floyd in person, but the next best thing is coming to San Diego. It's Brit Floyd at the Cal Coast Credit Union Open Air Theater. We're going to give you a chance to win two tickets so you and a loved one can go check out Brit Floyd this time next hour on San Diego's Morning News.
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3: Good morning. This hour's top story. San Diego is on track for record-breaking road repairs. It's Tuesday, June 23rd. My partner Veronica Carter is off today. I'm Brett Burkhart. A lawsuit is accusing gas stations of using AI to set prices. You're listening to San Diego's Morning News. Those stories coming up, plus your chance to see Britt Floyd later this hour.
22: Look at a contact vehicle through Mount Hope. It's on the 805 northbound right there at the connector, the East 94. They're sending out the CHP and a tow truck to get that out of the way, hopefully here soon. Also through Otay Mesa, still Caltrans in the 905 West right there at the North 805 connector. Watch for some slight delays there. I'm Mark Wheeler, KOGO's next real-time traffic update at 610.
3: Well, we're starting off the day with patchy marine layer for the coast and the inland valleys as well. But that marine layer will burn off and will be replaced with some monsoonal clouds by this afternoon. So we can expect warmer and muggier days all the way through at least tomorrow. We're looking at daytime highs mainly in the 70s for the coast and the inland areas, upper 70s for those inland areas. The desert triple digits again. KOGO News Time, 6:01 in this hour of San Diego's Morning News is brought to you by Sugarman's Bath. San Diego city crews are on a hot streak as they rip up old roads that are filled with potholes and replace them with new pavements.
23: At this pace, they could finish repaving 30 lane miles of street by the end of the month. That's when the fiscal year ends. Mayor Todd Gloria.
24: San Diegans, the worst road is the one in front of your house. This is a day for celebration and a day to commit to continuing to invest in repairing our roads going forward.
23: Gloria standing with 4th District City Councilman Henry Foster on 51st Street in Emerald Hills. The road had not been repaved in more than four decades.
25: This day is truly a day where these homeowners, where these residents can celebrate because this impacts their quality of life.
23: Mayor says if workers reach 30 lane miles, this is expected to be a record-setting year. I'm Phil Farrar.
3: Of course, that costs money, doesn't it? And San Diego is already facing some serious budget problems, but the city budget problems may be contagious. The Taxpayers Association is warning that San Diego County may end up with a budget deficit just like the city.
26: The Taxpayers Association says while San Diego County currently has a balanced budget, it's in danger of moving toward a structural budget deficit like the one in the city of San Diego. The Union Tribune says the report shows a 28% increase in the number of county employees the last 15 years, while San Diego's not investing in capital improvements and infrastructure repair. The Taxpayers Association says the county's hiring people at a rate above where the local population is growing, with labor accounting for 41% of county spending and a 53% increase in the last decade and a half. I'm Jack Cronin.
3: Major gas station chains are being sued by California drivers who say the companies are using artificial intelligence to set gas prices.
4: The lawsuit claims companies like BP, Circle K, and 7-Eleven broke state antitrust laws by using an AI tool to coordinate higher prices. The lawsuit also claims the companies violated a new California law aimed at stopping price fixing through algorithms. The suit says the practice led to increases of up to 30 cents per gallon in the affected areas. The lawsuit covers more than 1,700 stations and seeks compensation for the drivers who overpaid for gas. I'm Mark Mayfield.
3: This morning in San Diego, we're paying an average of $5.60 a gallon. The U.S. will allow Iran to sell oil under a temporary 60-day license.
8: Treasury Secretary Scott Bessent announced the move in a social media post on Monday. He cited productive talks between Tehran and Washington over the weekend and noted the 60-day general license authorizes the production, delivery, and sale of Iranian oil. The U.S. Navy lifted its blockade of Iran's ports and coastal areas, clearing the way for oil supertankers to transit the Strait of Hormuz. I'm Tammy Trujillo.
3: Still ahead on San Diego's Morning News, the harrowing story of a toilet rescue. Yes, and it happened in California. KOGO News Time, 6:04.
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3: We have more on your Tuesday morning news watch, including your commute. And this involves an investigation because traffic is slowing. There was a hit and run on the 15 near University Avenue this morning. This happened in the City Heights neighborhood. One person crashed off the freeway and up an embankment after being hit from behind by a large black truck. That truck drove off. CHP logs say the vehicle ended up in a tree near a skate park after coming off the freeway. The scene was cleared shortly after 5, but you may see some traffic implications as the investigation continues. A flying magnet helped California deputies end a dangerous standoff without firing a single shot, as we hear from Ted Linder.
9: The Sacramento County Sheriff's Office says a drone equipped with a powerful magnet was used to remove a knife from the hand of an armed felony suspect hiding inside a garage. Deputies had surrounded the home and were unable to make contact with the man before sending in the drone. After the knife was safely pulled away, officers moved in and made the arrest. Officials say it may be the first time in the nation a drone has been used to disarm a suspect.
3: Yeah, it was a pretty remarkable video if you can see it. Although the suspect looked like he may have been sleeping at the time of the capture of that knife. This might be the definition of a bad day, this next story. A man is okay after falling into a toilet at a campsite in Fresno County. Daniel Martindale has the story.
10: The man was rescued on Saturday afternoon from a vault toilet at Camp Edison at Shaver Lake. The man fell into a waterless, non-flushing toilet after trying to rescue his sunglasses that he dropped inside. He was stuck in the toilet for about 15 minutes before first responders were able to get him out by performing a confined space rescue. Authorities say he had to be decontaminated but is expected to be okay. He was able to walk away after being hosed down by Cal Fire firefighters. I'm Daniel Martindale.
3: No word if he got his sunglasses back. A restaurant staple known for serving San Diego's military has closed after 60 years.
11: With no fanfare, the Point Loma Denny's shut down on Monday. The restaurant was situated between two military bases and served hundreds of thousands of military members over the years. Frequently, this was the first meal off the base or after return from deployment. The location has been listed for lease since April, the leasing company now looking for another restaurant to fill the space. This is another casualty for the company, which is closing 57 locations coast to coast. I'm Bree Tennis, Cogo News.
3: Well, speaking of restaurants, the chairman of the U.S. Arctic Research Commission says there's a good argument for taking over Greenland beyond national security, bringing back all-you-can-eat shrimp to Red Lobster.
12: Keep those shrimp coming. Endless Shrimp is back at Red Lobster. With
13: Thomas Danz was appointed by President Trump and has spent years pushing for closer U.S. ties with Greenland, a semi-autonomous Danish territory. He told New Yorker magazine in an interview published this month that taking control of Greenland's seafood industry would keep the crustaceans out of the hands of the Chinese and back on the table at the American seafood chain. Trump has repeatedly advocated for purchasing Greenland from Denmark or perhaps even taking it by force, calling the island critical to U.S. national security. I'm Michael Kastner.
3: Cogo News Time 610. Police are searching for a drive-by shooter in San Diego. We'll update the search. In a news in your neighborhood, a new, you could say, goopy restaurant near UCSD with some famous ties. It's just ahead. But first, a look at your real-time traffic and weather on the 10s.
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22: We had a stall through Mount Hope, still blocking part of the connector here on the 805 northbound to the eastbound 94. That's going to be on the right shoulder. CHP arriving on scene there to try and help things out. A little busy right at the interchange of the 94 and the 54, the usual heavy stuff there. Kind of busy there this morning. 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I'm Mark Wheeler, Cogo's next real-time traffic update at 620.
3: All right, the marine layer is back with us this morning. It'll burn off to monsoonal clouds, so it's going to feel muggy today. Everybody will be in the 70s at the coast and the inland areas. Low 70s at the beaches. We're going to be in the upper 70s in those inland valleys. And then we're looking at triple digits in the desert. If you're going to the coast, watch for elevated surf and strong rip currents as well. And we could see a stray sprinkle or lightning strike in the mountains, but we're going to stay dry in the basin thanks to this monsoonal system that's moving into San Diego. Cogo News Time 612, a man convicted of a gun rampage at a high school in Santee may get a fresh look at his sentencing. It happened at Santana High School more than two decades ago.
11: A San Diego judge has begun the process to resentence Andy Williams. He was 15 years old when he opened fire at the school, killing two students and injuring 13 in 2001. He pleaded guilty to all charges and sentenced to 50 years to life in prison. In 2004, the state law changed for juvenile offenders, and he may be eligible for resentencing and release. While behind bars, Williams has earned a college degree and has become a substance abuse counselor. I'm Bree Tennis, Cogo News.
3: Search is on for a shooter this morning. San Diego police investigating a drive-by shooting Monday afternoon. Happened near Genesee Avenue in Mount Etna Drive in Claremont. A male teenager was shot in the leg as he was standing at a bus stop when a dark-colored sedan pulled up near him and a passenger opened fire. The vehicle then sped off. Police are looking for a car with multiple suspects, including the one who fired from the passenger side window. While you look forward to finding fun things for your kids to do this summer, there is a danger lurking in the background that's triggered a warning from a local congressman. San Diego Congressman Scott Peters is asking you to make sure weapons are locked up near children as we enter the summer months.
15: Parents ask lots of questions before their children visit other homes. They ask about pets, supervision, allergies, and more. Encourages parents to add one more question. Is there an unlocked gun in your house?
3: Congressman Peters says there will be more than 4 million children around unlocked guns in the United States this summer alone. Several Hell's Angels members were arrested in San Diego during a biker gang's annual May South Run event. San Diego Police Department says more than 200 Hell's Angels members rode into San Diego for the last weekend of May. Officers issued dozens of citations, made 24 arrests. Crackdown even led to a high-speed police chase through Lakeside and Alpine. Several motorcycles were confiscated. The man accused of starting a deadly Palisades fire in Southern California will soon learn his fate. Closing arguments are expected today in the trial against the suspected arsonists.
16: At the trial Monday for Jonathan Rindernecht, his defense team put up a veteran arson specialist that said the whole thing was started by fireworks, not arson. Retired Los Angeles County Sheriff's Department Detective Ed Nordskog testified that there's no data that says Rindernecht started the fire on purpose, which the prosecution claims. During the trial, prosecutors have painted Rindernecht as a bitter loner who felt trampled by the wealthy and set the Lockman fire as revenge. That fire smoldered and turned into the Palisades fire 6 days later. I'm Jason Nathanson.
3: The man who was having an affair with Maya Miliete has testified that he did not reach out to her after her disappearance and was not entirely truthful with police because he feared the potential implications on his marriage. James Laird worked with Miliete and took the witness stand this week. He testified that he and Maya started out as co-workers and friends while the pair worked at the Southwest Regional Maintenance Center back in July of 2019, and that friendship grew into an affair. Laird could be called back to the stand at a later date. Maya's husband, Larry, is accused of killing his wife in 2021 and hiding her body. He has pleaded not guilty. Two people are dead, and a suspect is in custody after a shooting at a library in Chico. Happened shortly after 5 Monday afternoon inside the Chico branch of the Butte County Library. The suspect was taken into custody after trying to run out of the back of the library. A child was taken to the hospital with a minor injury. Police have not said what led up to the shooting. A Washington State man is being charged in connection with an alleged plot to attack the UFC event at the White House.
17: William Faulkner of Belfair is accused of conspiring to commit murder. Federal prosecutors say around 19 people were involved in the plot. They plan to use drones carrying explosives to cause confusion at the event, and as the crowd fled, gunmen would attack the exits. Faulkner is among several people being charged in the conspiracy. I'm Brad Ford.
3: Yeah, and a man from Missouri has also been arrested in that case, charged with one count of conspiracy to commit murder. Kogo News Time 616. 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Your next chance to win is coming up at 8 on News Radio 600 Kogo. Here are some of the stories trending right now. The city of San Diego says it's breaking records when it comes to pothole repairs. San Diego city leaders are considering stricter e-bike rules. Minimum wage in San Diego is about to go up. We'll tell you which industries will be affected. 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
3: 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Actress Gwyneth Paltrow is opening up a new restaurant. This is happening at the Triton Center at UC San Diego. It's called the Goop Kitchen. It was founded by Paltrow and will be 100% gluten-free. Another Goop Kitchen is planned for one Paseo, but there's no word on when it will be opening. But again, Gwyneth Paltrow making her way to UC San Diego with some new treats. Still ahead on San Diego's Morning News, the best summertime rock songs. 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
21: Breakthrough Linda Vista, we got a new crash, 163 southbound before Genesee. The two left lanes are blocked here. Stop and go traffic from Balboa. Solar vehicle spin out, CHP arriving on scene. Probably getting a tow truck here. Well, that's the 163 south at Genesee. Now, we have a stall found hope still at 805 north at East 94. And it looks like the right lane affected here through Claremont, 805 southbound at Claremont Mesa. Something going on there. CHP is going to go see what's going on. 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
3: Mark, thank you. We are starting off the day with patchy marine layer for the coast and the inland valleys. The marine layer, though, will burn off and be replaced with some monsoonal clouds by the afternoon. So it may feel a little bit muggy. Not a lot of climate. Microclimates around San Diego County, with the exception of the desert, where it's going to be triple digits. But we're looking at 70s, basically, for the coastal areas and the inland valleys. Low 70s to the upper 70s. And then we're going to be in the mid-80s for the mountaintops. And if you're going to the coast, watch for elevated surf and strong rip currents all the way through Thursday. Kogo News Time 6:21. It's officially summer, so what better way to kick off the season than ranking the best rock songs of the summer? A classic rock website says these are the top 10. And why don't you grab my hand? We'll walk down memory lane together. The Boys of Summer, Don Henley from 1984. Boy, I remember that listening and heading towards summer on the school bus, actually. Summer in the City by Love and Spoonful. That was back in 1966. Here's another summer great back in 1972. School's Out by Alice Cooper. 1982, you'll recall the Go-Go's Vacation. That was considered a summer song. Mr. Blue Sky from Electric Light Orchestra. For some reason, that has just been put on my radar. I never heard that. I was a ELO fan, but Mr. Blue Sky, that was great. That was 1978. That was a summer great back then. Oh, my gosh. Here we go with some yacht rock. Seals and Crofts back in 1972 was Summer Breeze. And then California Girls, the Beach Boys back in 1965. The summer song back in 1972 was Saturday in the Park. And then, of course, Bryan Adams in 1985, summer of 69. Hot Fun in the Summertime, Sly and the Family Stone. That was the summer song back in 1969. If you have a favorite summer song, or if you can predict what this summer's big song is going to be, we invite you to tell us about it at the iHeartRadio app. It's absolutely free. If you've already downloaded it, thank you. Just make Kogo your favorite and tell us by tapping that microphone. what you think will be the best summer song coming up this season, but also maybe one of your favorites from previous seasons. A Disneyland visitor did not keep arms and legs inside the log ride on Sunday.
1: Park officials say a 13-year-old boy climbed out of the log on Tiana's Bayou Adventure mid-ride and fell about 50 feet down the log flume. The child was evaluated at a local hospital for minor injuries and is expected to be okay. The park is trying to determine if the action was intentional or an accident. They are not pursuing legal action against the child or his parents. Tiana's Bayou Adventure currently does not have passenger restraints. Mark Mayfield, Cogo News.
3: Gone are the days when you would park your car and go up to someone's doorbell and ring it. Now, you just send a "here" text from the car. But it's not meant to be rude. In fact, a new study has found the opposite is actually true. A survey of 2,000 Brits, young adults, found that most of them think that ringing the doorbell is actually ruder than just texting saying you're here to pick you up. According to the survey, a third of Gen Z don't like to use doorbells. They will call or text when they get to someone's house. I always thought this is a way of getting around meeting the dad because all of my daughter's dates would just text and I never get to meet them at the front door, just like the old days, right? A quarter of all generations say they feel doorbell dread if a visitor rang the doorbell without texting them first. That's so fascinating. How about when you call people? Do you text them before you call? You say, hey, are you available for a quick chat? Gosh, I can totally relate to that. But why is Gen Z texting or calling instead of ringing bells? Well, most of them say that it feels less intrusive. 23% thought that their friend was more likely to hear their phone than their bell. And then 19% believe ringing a bell is just too formal. Fascinating. Let's check news about your money with Dan Mitchinson. Good morning, Dan.
6: Well, good morning back at you. Good morning, everybody. San Diego County's unemployment rate is at its lowest level in more than 2 years, 3.9%, according to the latest rate report. Biggest gains came in the leisure and hospitality sector for jobs. That's ahead of our busy tourism season. Ever wonder what happens if you don't pay a deceased family member's credit card, husband or wife that passes away before you do? Well, in most cases, their credit card debt becomes the responsibility of their estate, not the surviving family members. This is according to CBS, but many estates are left with nothing. So if that happens, creditors may get no payment at all. It is best to call the credit card company after the death and let them know the situation. Oftentimes, they'll require proof and then close out the account. And Beach Boys co-founder Mike Love is listing his nearly 20,000-square-foot estate in Lake Tahoe for a mere $43 million. And we'll be back with more on a Tuesday. That's coming up in 1/2 hour. We'll talk to you then with your money news. I'm Dan Mitchinson.
3: All right, Dan, thank you so much. And just ahead on San Diego's morning news, your water rates are about to go up, but there is a silver lining. It's not going to be a cruel summer. Tickets to see Britt Floyd coming your way in just about 30 minutes. You're listening to San Diego's Morning News.
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3: Good morning. This hour's top story. Your water rates are going up, but it could be worse. It's Tuesday, June 23rd. Veronica Carter is off today. I'm Brett Burkhardt, and the city of San Diego is gearing up for an e-bike crackdown. You're listening to San Diego's Morning News live from the Semper Home Studio.
21: We're going to solo vehicle spin out on the 163 through Linda Vista, the southbound side of Genesee there. The two left lanes are going to be blocked. It's stop and go from Balboa. That's about a 5-minute wait there. It's going to be a lunchbox in the roadway. It's through Vista of the 78 westbound right before Sycamore. That's going to be in the center lane. Through Mount, we've got some smoke off the right-hand side of the roadway attracting some attention. They're going to send someone out there, 805 South at Claremont Mesa. 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KOGO's next real-time traffic update at 640.
3: Our old friend the marine layer is back with a June gloom this morning. And once it burns off, yeah, don't hold your breath. We're not going to see we'll see some filtered sunshine because of monsoonal clouds moving into San Diego, and it's going to make things a little bit muggy for many of us. Along the coast and the inland valleys will be mainly in the 70s, low 70s to upper 70s. We're going to be in the mid-80s in the mountains and then 107 in the deserts, and we do have elevated surf and strong rip currents at the coast. KOGO News Time, 6:32. Speaking of water, water rates going up, but not by as much as the last few years.
25: The San Diego County Water Authority is proposing a 3% rate increase for next year and similar increases each year through 2032. Each of the nearly two dozen water agencies across the county, including the city of San Diego, will then set their own rates after buying the water at the slightly higher cost. While it is still an increase, it's not as high as the past several years, as San Diego County continues to sell its excess, higher-priced water to other agencies in California and across the Southwest. I'm Jack Cronin.
3: San Diego leaders will consider stricter rules for e-bike riders at today's city council meeting as serious injuries involving children continue to rise.
26: Doctors at Rady Children's Hospital say they treated a record 262 traumatic e-bike injuries last year, and cases are on pace to exceed that number this year. The proposal would ban children under 12 from riding certain e-bikes and prohibit passengers on bikes not designated for more than one rider. Supporters say the goal is to reduce severe injuries and improve safety through education rather than punishment. punishment. Chris Powers, KOGO News.
3: San Diego County is expanding an ag quarantine

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7: Starting July 1st, stores in California will no longer be allowed to use a sell-by date on food products. Stores will now have two options. The first is the best if used by date, which will tell shoppers when it's best to consume the product before it passes its flavor profile. And the second is the used by date, which gives a date to consume the product before you should throw it away. Lawmakers say the new labels will help Californians from wasting foods because they don't understand the current sell-by dates. I'm Jason Campadonia.
6: San Diego workers are getting a raise. The hourly minimum wage increases starting July 1st to $17.75. The Los Angeles and several smaller cities are boosting hourly minimum wages as well. High-impact industries will also see massive specialized wage hikes. Healthcare employers at large hospital systems and workers at dialysis clinics will officially see their minimum wage rise to $25 per hour. Other smaller healthcare centers, community clinics, skilled nursing homes will see their bump in minimum wage to $23 per hour for general clinics. And then finally, specific regional hospitality and hotel staffers will scale up to $26.50 per hour. Well, speaking of making an hourly wage, the fight over return to office orders for state workers is heating up. Those state workers are now fighting back.
8: The mandate requires state workers to return to the office 4 days a week starting July 1st. The union that represents them is threatening a mass exodus of employees if they are forced to do that. State workers say hybrid schedules have worked well since the pandemic, and they still work efficiently. State lawmakers are considering a bill that would require state agencies to offer remote work or explain why some jobs must be in the office. Mark Mayfield, Cogo News.
6: San Diego city leaders are changing permit requirements for cannabis delivery companies.
9: On Monday, the council unanimously voted to create new permit requirements, increase penalties, and allow legal dispensaries to sue illegal operators. Councilmember Raul Campillo, who spearheaded the new rule, says this is a crucial step in cracking down on illegal delivery services that pay no taxes and follow no rules. The changes include a required permit for delivery businesses and better enforcement for unpermitted operators. It will also raise

0: penalties. I'm Bree Tennis, Cogo News.
1: 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Amazon's Prime Days are here. We're going to tell you what bargains you can expect. That's just ahead. But first, a look at your real-time traffic and weather on the 10th.
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3: Kind of busy right now. We got some debris in the roadway through University City on the 805 southbound at Mira Mesa. That's going to be on the off-ramp there, Mesa. 78 westbound at Sycamore. Some debris there. Looks like part of a lunchbox in the roadway. Also heavy through Linda Vista, the 163 southbound at Genesee. Just before it there, two left lanes are going to be blocked by a solo vehicle spin out. It's stop and go from Balboa. 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Two kids can't find their shoes and the sink starts leaking. 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I'm Mark Wheeler, Cogo's next real-time traffic update at 6:50.
1: Our marine layer is back, and once it burns off, man, not a lot of sunshine. It may be filtered with some monsoonal clouds moving into San Diego County. It's going to create some unsettled weather, mainly in the mountains. But for now, we're going to see everybody feeling a little bit muggy today as a result, and everybody will be in the low 70s at the coast and then the upper 70s for the inland valleys. We're going to be near 85 for the mountains and just a slight chance of a drizzle here and there because of the monsoonal system. Cogo News time 6:41. Amazon's Prime Days are today through Friday. There's your reason why many of your coworkers may be distracted, but we need to know how this year's discounts compare to past ones. Is it really worth it? National correspondent Natalie Migliora joins us now on the Cogo News Live Line. Natalie, thank you so much for joining us in San Diego's Morning News.
4: Thanks so much for having me, Brett. Hold on. I got to close out of my Prime tab. I'm distracted myself. Hold on. Okay. Give me a second here.
1: Click.
4: No.
1: Click. Click. I got to ask you, I mean, do you have a strategy? Do you just put stuff in your shopping cart and just let it sit until Prime Days? I mean, what's the best way to get the best price on Prime Days?
4: That's what they say. They say load up your cart, okay, and see and grab an AI tool, this Alexa for Shopping AI tool, which you can, right next to the price of an item, press its price history, and you could set a notification on with this tool to see if over the next 4 days your desired price is going to hit.
1: No kidding.
4: And it'll, yeah. You can even see, you ever wonder if you are getting the best deal, Brett?
1: Right.
4: You ever wonder?
1: Every time, yes. Especially when I fly.
4: Well, I can't help you there, but I'll help you with Amazon here, okay?
1: Okay? All right.
4: When it comes to the history of a price, you could check the 3 months going back, 1 year going back, how much an item was. And you could see if it's really getting the deal or giving you the deal that you want or if you're really even getting a deal. So, for instance, I was looking at a coffee maker this morning, an espresso coffee maker. It typically runs for $180. They've got it on sale for $90. So you've got some deals and steals going on that are, you know, Amazon's catering to you. They know your algorithm. They know what you shop. So they're going to put it in your face. They're going to, right? They're going to present it to you so that they know. And they want to keep you. That's why they've got that AI tool going, because they want you to see the history of it. And then they want you to set that AI tool to say, hey, notify me when this drops to the price that I want it to be at.
1: Hmm. Hey, Natalie, can you remind us of that life hack? What's the website for AI to check the history of the prices that you're buying?
4: So you can see it. On next to AI, you can see it on the price.
1: Okay.
4: It's called Alexa for Shopping. That's with Amazon. But if you don't trust Amazon, there are two third-party websites that you can use, Camel and Keepa, like you're a keeper, but without the ER, it's an A at the end.
1: Mm-hmm.
4: And those are two sites that you can use that will show you not just the price history of it on Amazon, but throughout sort of like the interwebs, right? Like all of the retailers and where you can get it.
1: We're speaking with national correspondent Natalie Migliori about Prime Days, which is underway. So if your coworkers are distracted, there's your excuse. How does that compare to Black Friday, the day after Thanksgiving? Are Prime Days, are they really edging the market when it comes to big sales?
4: The interesting thing is, so when it comes to overall online consumption this week, we're expecting like $26 billion or something to generate in the economy. This is not just with Amazon, though. You've got other retailers really trying to compete with Amazon. So Amazon's running a four-day sale. You've got stores like Walmart and Best Buy running six-day deals, right? So you can look anywhere when it comes to a deal and a steal. But when it comes to Black Friday, there are certain things that people look for, right? So a lot of times shopping experts say you'd really do well getting a TV and video game console, like maybe a PS, whatever. I don't even know what PlayStation number they're on anymore. But one of those things, right? One of those things is really for Cyber Monday, Black Friday. But when you talk about what you might get on a Prime Day deal, we're talking very Amazon ingrained products. Products that are owned by Amazon or smaller electronics, like let's say you're looking to bolster your surveillance system around the house. They have Ring cameras. You're looking for the next pool read. Well, let's say you want to digitize your books. You've got the Kindle. So there are other deals that are from Amazon-based companies that you might see a little bit more of.
1: Well, you don't have to twist my arm to look at new TVs, that's for sure. Although, when it comes to video game consoles, I still have my Nintendo 64. I know that sounds really old, but my daughters grew up, and now that they're having kids, my grandkids love Nintendo 64, although it doesn't look good on a large screen because it's all pixelated and what have you. But Natalie, so much fun to talk to you about this, and good luck on your Prime Day shopping.
4: Thank you. You too.
1: All right. National correspondent Natalie Migliori joining us on the Kogo News Live Line on San Diego's Morning News. 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That's at 5:30 on San Diego Sports 760. Here are some of the stories trending right now. A lawsuit is accusing California gas stations of using AI to set the prices. The Denny's in Point Loma closing. We'll tell you why. Gwyneth Paltrow is opening a new restaurant at UC San Diego. And up next, tickets to see Britt Floyd, the cover band of Pink Floyd, next on San Diego's Morning News.
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3: Right through National City, we've got something in the roadway here. More debris. It's the 805 southbound right there at Plaza. Slow drive through National City right now on the 5 northbound between the 54 and Main. Crash through Linda Vista on the 163 south at Genesee. Two left lanes there blocked, and it's backed up now from about Balboa. I'm Mark Wheeler. Kogo's next real-time traffic update at 7 o'clock.
1: We have the marine layer we're contending with this morning, but once it burns off, we have monsoonal clouds moving in. So we may see some filtered sunshine, and it's going to feel muggy in some places. At the coast and the inland areas, everybody in the 70s. We're going to be in the mid-80s for the mountains, triple digits for the deserts. And we do have a hazard to tell you about at the beaches. Just watch for an elevated surf and strong rip currents. That is a warning from the National Weather Service. It's going to last all the way through Thursday. Kogo News Time, 6:51. It's one of my favorite Pink Floyd songs, Learning to Fly. By the way, speaking of Pink Floyd, Britt Floyd is coming to San Diego at the Cal Coast Credit Union Open Air Theater on Saturday, July 11th. And we want to send you, we've got two tickets to give to you, to caller number 8 at 800-600-KOGO, 800-600-5646, to catch Britt Floyd, the cover band of Pink Floyd, on July 11th here in San Diego. For tickets and information, just go to Ticketmaster.com. And good luck from your friends at San Diego's Morning News.

0: Hey, great music selection. Reading my mind is what he does. He's a mind reader. He's a magician. It's a June 23rd, and on this date, back in 1972, President Richard Nixon and White House Chief of Staff H.R. Haldeman discussed using the CIA to obstruct the FBI's Watergate investigation. In 1995, this one hit close to home.
1: It was possible to do something about it, and that freed the parents of fear and freed the children to live a normal life.
0: Dr. Jonas Salk, who developed the polio vaccine, died in La Jolla. He was 80 years old. In 2006... television producer Aaron Spelling, whose hit series included Charlie's Angels, The Love Boat, Dynasty, Beverly Hills 90210, died in Los Angeles. He was 83 years old. We are planning on summer outings, shorts and barbecues, but for retailers... It's the holiday season.
2: That's because the traditional retail calendar keeps merchants buying and planning 3 to 6 months in advance. They analyze trends and hope they pick the correct hot item for the upcoming holiday season. The National Retail Federation says they hit the mark about 65% of the time and push the holiday creep early to get you to part with your cash. Last year, Starbucks released its pumpkin spice latte on August 26th, but no pressure. I'm Bree Tennis.
0: People on a whale watching tour during the weekend in the OC were treated to a rare whale sighting.
3: The whale watching company identified the whale as a humpback, a common sight in SoCal as they migrate from Alaska to Mexico. But this whale turned out to be a sperm whale. They're rarely seen off the coast as they prefer deeper waters. This apex predator can hold its breath up to 2 hours and dive about 3,000 feet, which makes them difficult to spot. It is considered good for the ocean to see one and a real treat for whale watchers. Mark Mayfield, Cogo News.
0: That's a trip you won't soon forget. Dan Mitchinson is taking us a trip down memory lane on Wall Street. Good morning, Dan.
4: Hey, thanks, Brett. Good morning. Good morning, everybody. 90% of adults say they sacrifice something in their daily lives to attend a friend's wedding. Now, there's a new survey out, and it finds 1 in 3 people expect to spend at least $600, while nearly 20% say the cost could top $1,000 once you add in travel, gifts, and outfits. Things people say they cut to attend these weddings, dining out, shopping, coffee runs, and even gym memberships. Coke and Pepsi are rolling out QR codes linked to ingredient information. The website is called Good to Know. It features a list of more than 140 ingredients found in different sodas. And New Zealand, Norway, Ireland, Germany, and Belgium are among the top countries offering the best work-life balance in 2026. New Zealand ranks first, according to the latest report, due to its generous leave policies, also strong worker protections, minimum wage, and a culture that emphasizes life outside of work, including outdoor activities and hospitalities. As for the U.S., we rank right at or near the bottom. All right, the market is open, and the NASDAQ had tumbled about 3%. Its chip stocks are going down. Right now, it's off 578 points. Dow's down about 326, and the S&P 500 off 1.5%. We'll be back with more coming up for you right after Cliff Notes. We'll talk again at 7:25 with your money news. I'm Dan Mitchinson.
0: All right. Thank you, Dan. Martin of El Cajon, our latest winner of a couple of tickets to see Britt Floyd at the Cal Coast Credit Union Open Air Theater. Congratulations, Martin. And your next chance to win is tomorrow morning on San Diego's Morning News, live on the iHeartRadio app.
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19: Good morning. This hour's top story. It's a bad day to be a pothole in San Diego. Veronica Carter is off today. I'm Brett Burkhardt. It's Tuesday, June 23rd, and watchdogs are warning that San Diego County could be heading for major money problems right in the pathway of San Diego. KOGO News Time, 7 o'clock.
20: Heavy drive right now through Linda Vista on the 163 southbound there at Genesee. Two left lanes are still blocked as they have a crash here, spin out. It's stop and go from Balboa still. Vista, we got a conked out vehicle there on the 78 eastbound at Civic Center. Look for some delays there and a bit of a hazard. I'm Mark Wheeler. KOGO's next real-time traffic update at 7:10.
19: We have a marine layover contending with, for this morning in the inland valleys and the coast as well. But the daytime highs will be in the low to upper 70s at the coast and the inland valleys. And we're going to have some monsoonal cloudiness by this afternoon. So it could feel muggy around San Diego. It could bring a chance of a drizzle and possible lightning strikes in the mountains, but we're going to stay dry in the basin and the deserts up to 107. And we do have this elevated surf and strong rip current warning at the coast. It's going to last all the way through Thursday. KOGO News Time 701. Your pothole concerns on your San Diego commute this morning are getting some answers as the city prepares to break a record for repaving streets.
21: These are some of the worst streets in the city. 4th District San Diego County Councilman Henry Foster stood in the road with Mayor Todd Gloria in the Emerald Hills neighborhood. Behind him, the sound of action. Crews digging up old asphalt and resurfacing.
22: This street, 51st Street, has not had any activity, any maintenance over the past 40 years.
21: Crews are close to repaving 30 lane miles of street by the end of the month, increasing annual production by 25%. I'm Phil Farrar.
19: Well, that doesn't come cheap for sure. Given the San Diego's money problems, that could be an issue in the future. But the city budget problems may be contagious because the Taxpayer Association is now warning that San Diego County may end up with a budget deficit just like the city.
1: The Taxpayers Association says while San Diego County currently has a balanced budget, it's in danger of moving toward a structural budget deficit like the one in the city of San Diego. The Union Tribune says the report shows a 28% increase in the number of county employees the last 15 years, while San Diego's not investing in capital improvements and infrastructure repair. The Taxpayers Association says the county's hiring people at a rate above where the local population is growing, with labor accounting for 41% of county spending, and a 53% increase in the last decade and a half. I'm Jack Cronin.
19: And then there's the money you're paying at the pump. Major gas station chains such as Circle K and 7-Eleven are being sued by California drivers who say the companies are using AI, artificial intelligence, to set gas prices.
2: The lawsuit claims the companies broke state antitrust laws by using an AI tool from the firm Collaborate to coordinate higher prices. Filed in Sacramento federal court, the lawsuit also says the companies violated a recent California law aimed at stopping price fixing through algorithms. The complaint says the practice has led to increases of up to 30 cents per gallon in affected areas, costing drivers millions. The lawsuit covers more than 1,700 stations and seeks compensation for drivers who overpaid. Michael Kastner, KOGO News.
19: Well, this morning in San Diego, we are paying an average of $5.60 a gallon. Speaking of AI, though, the use of artificial intelligence continues to advance. It will create new cyber threats, and that means defending against IT requires action now.
3: That's according to a new assessment from the Five Eyes, the collective intelligence agencies of the U.S., the U.K., Canada, Australia, New Zealand. The assessment warns that new AI models will exceed industry expectations, fundamentally transforming cybersecurity. Being prepared can't take years, the report said, but months at most. I'm Tammy Trujillo.
19: A federal judge is blocking the Trump administration from creating a centralized database containing sensitive data such as social security numbers and information about voter citizenship status.
23: The judge ruled in favor of the League of Women Voters, who brought the lawsuit against DHS, stemming from President Trump's March executive order requiring the federal government to establish a list of eligible voters based on available citizenship data. The order also directed the U.S. Postal Service to only deliver mail-in ballots to individuals on each state's approved voter roll. However, the judge pushed back on the move and determined that efforts to establish the database were unlawful and violated the Social Security Act, Privacy Act, and Administrative Procedure Act. I'm Mark Mayfield.
19: Still ahead on San Diego's Morning News, big change could be on the way for San Diego's skyline. KOGO News Time 7:05.
24: 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By redesigning roads and prioritizing safety, we're working towards zero traffic deaths. 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
19: We have more on your Tuesday morning news watch, including a proposal to redevelop the Naval Information Warfare Systems Command, or otherwise known as NAVWARS, 70-acre site near Old Town. It could see buildings up to 30 stories tall, changing the skyline of San Diego.
0: The current building, which is hard to miss when you're driving along the 5, looks like an old factory with a jagged sawtooth roof. It was used to build bombers during the Second World War and is now used for ocean surveillance and electronics programs. Recent meeting answered locals' questions about the proposed changes, which could turn the site into a mixed-use development space, one of several plans that have been talked about in recent years. The Times of San Diego reports many people at that meeting were concerned about the height and scope of the project, saying it would make getting in or out of Point Loma next to impossible. Dan Mitchinson, Kogo News.
19: Speaking of the military, the Pentagon is asking lawmakers for more funding to cover the costs of the Iran war. Jared Halperin has more from the White House.
4: An official request has not yet been made by the White House, but Pentagon officials have told senators they will need about $80 billion in supplemental spending to cover the cost of the U.S. campaign against Iran. That comes on top of an already large increase in proposed defense spending, $1.5 trillion for the upcoming fiscal year. Senate Majority Leader John Thune says a supplemental spending request would cover replenishing munitions that have been depleted, he says, not just during Iran, but also prior to that.
19: In the meantime, President Trump says if Iran does not live up to their end of a peace agreement, he'll do what he has to do. Trey Yinks from Tel Aviv in Israel has the very latest.
5: Over the next 60 days, the focus is going to be on resolving Iran's nuclear program and keeping the Strait of Hormuz open. With the initial agreement in place, millions of barrels of crude oil are leaving the Persian Gulf each day.
8: We took in more oil yesterday than has ever gone through the strait. You probably see that we have an oil gusher. The strait is totally open. You know that.
5: President Trump posted to Truth Social saying everybody is fully aware that Iran will agree to have major weapons inspections in order to ensure nuclear honesty long into the future.
19: Iran, though, is now publicly rejecting many of the Trump administration's claims about the agreement, including Vice President J.D. Vance's assertion that nuclear inspectors will be allowed into Iran. Still ahead on San Diego's Morning News, the latest on the Santana shooter's attempt to get a lighter sentence. Plus, in news in your neighborhood, the story behind colorful banners going up all around town. That's next. But first, your real-time traffic and weather on the 10s.
20: And we do have some heavy traffic right now. New problem through Tierra Santa on the 52 here westbound right at Santo. We got some debris in the middle of the roadway, some drywall here. Stop and go from about the 125. Heavy through National City on the 5, once again northbound from the 54 to about Main. Also, they've cleared a problem through Linda Vista, the 163 south of Genesee, but still going to be a bit heavy there as you head on through. And a tire tread through Rancho Bernardo on the 15 northbound at Bernardo Center. 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I'm Mark Wheeler. Kogo's next real-time traffic update at 7:20.
19: Off to a cloudy start, but we're going to see the sunshine filtered behind some monsoonal clouds this afternoon. So it may feel muggy around San Diego County. Low to upper 70s for the coast and the inland areas. We're going to be in the triple digits for the deserts. Borrego Springs could hit 107 today, 85 for the mountains. And that's where, in the mountains, we will see a possibility of a stray sprinkle or a lightning strike because of this monsoonal system that's moving into San Diego County. Kogo News Time 7:11, and the man convicted of a gun rampage at a high school in Santee may get a fresh look at his sentencing. It happened at Santana High School more than 2 decades ago.
9: A San Diego judge has begun the process to resentence Andy Williams. He was 15 years old when he opened fire at the school, killing 2 students and injuring 13 in 2001. He pleaded guilty to all charges and sentenced to 50 years to life in prison. In 2004, the state law changed for juvenile offenders, and he may be eligible for resentencing and release. While behind bars, Williams has earned a college degree and has become a substance abuse counselor. I'm Bree Tennis, Kogo News.
19: Guns may be the last thing you think of when it comes to summer, but A San Diego congressman is putting the issue on the front burner. Congressman Scott Peters is asking you to make sure weapons are locked up near children, especially during the summer months.
10: I urge parents, guardians, and caretakers to educate themselves and others and ask one simple question. Is there an unlocked gun where my child plays? Knowing that could save lives.
19: Congressman Peters says there will be more than 4 million children around unlocked guns in the United States this summer alone. Speaking of guns, several Hell's Angels members were arrested in San Diego during the Biker Gang's annual May South Run event. The San Diego Police Department says more than 200 Hell's Angels members rode into San Diego the last weekend of May. Officers issued dozens of citations. They made two dozen arrests. They've confiscated guns and motorcycles. A crackdown even led to a high-speed chase all the way through Lakeside and Alpine. A flying magnet. Yeah, you heard that right. A flying magnet helped California deputies end a dangerous standoff without firing a single shot. Ted Linder explains.
11: The Sacramento County Sheriff's Office says a drone equipped with a powerful magnet was used to remove a knife from the hand of an armed felony suspect hiding inside a garage. Deputies had surrounded the home and were unable to make contact with the man before sending in the drone. After the knife was safely pulled away, officers moved in and made the arrest. Officials say it may be the first time in the nation a drone has been used to disarm a suspect.
19: The video certainly is amazing from the Sacramento County Sheriff's deputies. It appeared, though, the suspect who was hiding in that garage underneath some items may have been asleep because he didn't budge when the drone snatched the knife out of his hand. Two people are dead and a suspect is in custody after a shooting at a library in Chico. This happened shortly after 5 Monday afternoon inside the Chico branch of the Butte County Library. A suspect was taken into custody after trying to run out of the back of the library. A child was taken to a hospital with a minor injury. Police have not said what led up to the shooting. Turning now to the devastating Los Angeles area fires. The man accused of starting the deadly Palisades fire in Southern California will soon learn his fate. Closing arguments are expected today in the trial against a suspected arsonist.
12: At the trial Monday for Jonathan Rindernecht, his defense team put up a veteran arson specialist that said the whole thing was started by fireworks, not arson. Retired Los Angeles County Sheriff's Department Detective Ed Nordskog testified that there's no data that says Rindernecht started the fire on purpose, which the prosecution claims. During the trial, prosecutors have painted Rindernecht as a bitter loner who felt trampled by the wealthy and set the Lockman fire as revenge. That fire smoldered and turned into the Palisades fire 6 days later. I'm Jason Nathanson.
19: The man who was having an affair with Maya Miliete has testified that he did not reach out to her after her disappearance and was not entirely truthful with police because he feared the potential implications on his own marriage. James Laird worked with Miliete, took the witness stand yesterday. He testified that he and Maya started out as co-workers and friends while the pair worked at the Southwest Regional Maintenance Center back in July of 2019. And that friendship grew into an affair. Laird could be called back to the stand at a later date. Maya's husband, Larry, is accused of killing his wife in 2021 and hiding her body. He has pleaded not guilty at this time. A Washington state man is being charged in connection with an alleged plot to attack the UFC event at the White House.
13: William Faulkner of Belfair is accused of conspiring to commit murder. Federal prosecutors say around 19 people were involved in the plot. They plan to use drones carrying explosives to cause confusion at the event, and as the crowd fled, gunmen would attack the exits. Faulkner is among several people being charged in the conspiracy. I'm Brad Ford.
19: A man from Missouri has already been arrested and charged with one count of conspiracy to commit murder. 5 people have been arrested for vandalizing the Lincoln Memorial Reflecting Pool fewer than 2 weeks before the 250th anniversary celebrations for America in the nation's capital on July 4th. They are accused of vandalizing that pool.
4: The president's American flag blue paint floating at the top of the reflecting pool was the work of vandals and not contractors who worked on the renovation.
14: Let's put it this way. When you have a 350, I think it's 350, not 250, a 350-foot slit from one end to the other, you think that's proof?
4: An algae bloom also turned much of the water green this month, something President Trump also suggested could be the work of saboteurs. Cleaning the algae may require the pool, which was renovated for about $15 million, to again be drained.
19: And we invite you to be the hero of your office. We want to personally deliver a dozen donuts from world-famous Randy's Donuts here in San Diego right to your workplace. For your chance to win, just leave us a talkback message on the iHeartRadio app. It's absolutely free. Thank you for downloading it and making Kogo your favorite. Just hit the microphone button and tell us who you are and where you work. And tomorrow, Veronica and I will announce the location of our next donut drop. Here are some of the stories trending right now. San Diego police are searching for a suspect in a drive-by shooting. City of San Diego says it's breaking records when it comes to pothole repairs. Minimum wage in San Diego is about to go up. Plus, your real-time traffic and weather on the 10s just ahead on San Diego's Morning News, live on the iHeartRadio app.
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19: 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We have news in your neighborhood. And if you notice big, colorful banners hanging around your neighborhood, there's a fun story featuring the San Diego Fair behind them. Kogo's Laura Kane explains.
15: More than 1,000 banners hanging from palm trees and poles in 25 areas of the county feature over 600 San Diegans chosen by local community groups. These colorful streamers went up last month in Chula Vista, Escondido, Lemon Grove, National City, Oceanside, San Diego, Solana Beach and Vista. The idea is to promote the fair while highlighting these areas of the county. The fair has partnered with chambers of commerce and local governments for 15 years now. 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You can see all of them inside the paddock at the Del Mar Fairgrounds through July 5th. 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Laura Kane, Kogo News.
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20: It's going to be a busy one right now as you head through the Tierra Santa portion of the 52 westbound right before Santo. They've got some drywall in the middle of the roadway, and that has things stop and go from 125. Also, still stop and go on the 5 northbound from the 54 to Main. We have a stall through Vista. This is going to be off to the right-hand side of the road, 78 eastbound at Civic Center. Be careful there. 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Wild Rivers, where There's sun and fun for everyone. I'm Mark Wheeler. Cogo's next real-time traffic update at 7:30.
19: Mark, thank you. We are taking a look at a marine layer that's going to burn off to some monsoonal clouds this afternoon, so it may feel muggier out here. Low 70s at the coast, upper 70s for the inland valleys, 107 in places like Borrego Springs, 85 for the mountains. In fact, that monsoonal system could drop some drizzle in the mountains, and there is a slight chance of a lightning strike here and there. As you know, that could be pretty dangerous. Cogo News Time, 7:22, and we have Cliff Notes on the news.
3: I'm Cliff Albert. The popularity of e-bikes has not come without problems. Not only are they sometimes hard to see for drivers on city streets, but incidents of injuries among users of e-bikes have dramatically increased as more and more of them are being ridden. Rady Children's Hospital's recent report about a continuing rise in serious injuries is a sad reflection of the dangers. The San Diego City Council is expected to do what some other local city councils in San Diego County have already done, pass new regulations for e-bikes. The regulations would make it illegal for children under 12 years old to ride Class 1 or Class 2 e-bikes, which can reach speeds of up to 20 miles per hour. The rules would also prohibit passengers on e-bikes that are not equipped with a second seat. But how do you regulate common sense and don't do wheelies, for instance, on e-bikes in the middle of a street? Parents do have to take responsibility and need to make sure their young teens are following the rules. That's something that laws alone cannot be what is needed to reverse the trend of e-bike injuries. Read more about this and share it on our podcast page at Cogo.com.
19: Cliff, thank you. NASA has a brand new telescope, and it's about to unveil a whole new universe. NASA is preparing to launch its Nancy Grace Roman Space Telescope at the end of August. Scientists say it could completely change what we know about space. In just its first 5 years, the telescope is expected to discover more than 100,000 distant planets, hundreds of millions of stars, billions of galaxies. It will even help build the most detailed 3D map of the universe ever created. Scientists also hope it will solve some of the universe's biggest mysteries, including dark matter, dark energy, rogue planets, and even tiny black holes that have never been detected before. And friends of Big Bear Valley say eaglets Luna and Sandy are engaging in some vigorous wing action at the edge of their nest. The eaglets are expected to fly at 14 weeks. They are currently 17 weeks old, so they're overdue. The not-for-profit, though, says they should fly any day now, and it's fun to watch them. Time now for News About Your Money with Dan Mitchinson as we head to Wall Street. Good morning, Dan.
0: Well, okay, Brett, thank you. Let's put you in a good mood this morning if you're on your way into work, okay? 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There's a new study out from Katz Radio Group, and it finds more than 91% of people say tuning into their favorite radio station, which we know is Cogo, right, makes you feel better, and half of all listening happens while you are in your car. Meta this morning announcing a new set of smart glasses called Meta Glasses with new designs and a starting price of $299. That's about $80 less than the price tag for the company's entry-level second-generation Meta Ray-Ban glasses. And what time of the day is your coworker likely to be most annoying? It's late afternoon between 3 and 5, reports CNBC. And first thing on Monday mornings, study finds these times align with natural drops in energy and also increased workplace demands. Market's not looking great this morning. Stocks are off. The Dow down 93. The Nasdaq taking a big hit, down a little over 1%. And the S&P off 63. We'll be back with more in about a half an hour. We'll talk to you then at 7:55 with your money news. I'm Dan Mitchinson.
19: All right, Dan, thank you. Just ahead on San Diego's Morning News, your water rates will go up, but it could be worse. We'll explain. It's coming up along with your real-time traffic and weather on the 10s. We have a backup on the West 52 in Tierra Santa. Stop and go from the 125. We'll tell you what's behind that backup next on San Diego's Morning News.
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33: Good morning. This hour's top story, a power struggle over how you get your power. It's Tuesday, June 23rd. Veronica Carter is off today. I'm Brett Burkhart, and your water rates are about to go up, but there is a silver lining. 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
20: Got some drywall that's sort of disintegrating in the roadway through Tierra Santa. About a 5-minute wait, though, as you head through on the 52 westbound right before Santa. That's going to be in the middle lane, so keep it over to the right, the left. We do have a stalled vehicle through Mission Valley on the 8, the westbound side right there at the 163. Also, heavy through National City still on the 5 northbound from the 54 to about Main. 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Kogo's next real-time traffic update at 7:40.
19: And the marine layer is here greeting you this morning. And once it burns off, we're going to see filtered sunshine thanks to some monsoonal clouds moving through the region. And it could make things feel a little bit muggy. Highs, everybody in the 70s for the coast and the inland valleys. Low 70s at the beaches. We're going to be in the upper 70s for those valleys. And then 85 for the mountains and triple digits in the desert. We do have elevated surf and strong rip currents at the coast all the way through Thursday. San Diego is studying a city-run power system.
1: A new report says it could cost between $2.4 and $7.6 billion to take over the grid from SDG&E. Isaiah Glasso, Program Director for Public Power San Diego, tells reporting partner 10 News the study says customers could save up to $500 a year.
2: Even in the most conservative models, we still save money by switching to public power.
1: City leaders are still reviewing the findings, and SDG&E is raising concerns about the study itself, saying its scope is too small. I'm John Finch.
19: Water rates in the meantime are going up, but not by as much as the last few years.
4: The San Diego County Water Authority is proposing a 3% rate increase for next year and similar increases each year through 2032. Each of the nearly two dozen water agencies across the county, including the city of San Diego, will then set their own rates after buying the water at the slightly higher cost. While it is still an increase, it's not as high as the past several years, as San Diego County continues to sell its excess, higher-priced water to other agencies in California and across the Southwest. I'm Jack Cronin.
19: A restaurant staple known for serving San Diego's military has closed after 60 years.
5: With no fanfare, the Point Loma Denny's shut down on Monday. The restaurant was situated between two military bases and served hundreds of thousands of military members over the years. Frequently, this was the first meal off the base or after return from deployment. The location has been listed for lease since April, the leasing company now looking for another restaurant to fill the space. This is another casualty for the company, which is closing 57 locations coast to coast. I'm Bree Tennis, Kogo News.
19: San Diego County is expanding an agriculture quarantine to include Spring Valley. This after the State Department of Food and Agriculture says it found a

0: umbrella. 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
0: We're on our Tuesday morning news watch with a look at your shopping habits when it comes to groceries. California is changing the way you shop at grocery stores.
5: Starting July 1st, stores in California will no longer be allowed to use a sell-by date on food products. Stores will now have two options. The first is the best if used by date, which will tell shoppers when it's best to consume the product before it passes its flavor profile. And the second is the used by date, which gives a date to consume the product before you should throw it away. Lawmakers say the new labels will help Californians from wasting foods because they don't understand the current sell-by dates. I'm Jason Campadonia.
0: San Diego workers are getting a raise. The hourly minimum wage increases starting July 1st to $17.75. Los Angeles and several smaller cities are boosting hourly minimum wages as well. High-impact industries will also see a massive specialized wage hike. Healthcare employees, for instance, at large hospital systems and workers at dialysis clinics will officially see their minimum wage rise to $25 an hour. Other smaller healthcare centers, community clinics, skilled nursing homes will bump their minimum wage to $23 per hour. Finally, specific regional hospitality and hotel staff members will scale their minimum wage to $26.50 per hour. California state workers are pushing back in the meantime against a mandate requiring them to return to the office 4 days a week. While lawmakers consider a bill to protect remote work options,
6: some state workers say hybrid schedules have worked well since the pandemic. Last week, state workers crowded committee hearings at the Capitol, asking for a law that would require state agencies to offer remote work or explain why some jobs must be done in the office. The proposed bill would also require the state to create an online dashboard showing how much money remote work saves taxpayers. I'm Tammy Trujillo.
0: Go News Time 740, how a new startup is making money off the military while helping veterans at the same time. It's just ahead, but first a look at your real-time traffic and weather on the 10s.
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8: Got a new problem popping up. It's going to be through Oceanside on the 78 westbound at College. We've got a vehicle fire there off to the right shoulder, and they've got emergency units arriving there to deal with that. Otay Mesa, we get some debris in the roadway. Couch pillow.

0: Was scattered around on the 905 westbound at the 805 and still have trouble through Tierra Santa on the 52 westbound there at Santo. Some debris in the roadway and about now a 10-minute wait there. Stop and go from Finita as you come up on that. 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
1: We can expect warmer and muggier days through Wednesday. Once the marine layer burns off, you're going to notice some monsoonal clouds moving into the region that will bring the muggy conditions. Low to upper 70s, depending on if you're at the coast or the inland valleys. We're going to see the mid 80s in the mountains and then triple digits in the deserts as well. You can cut and paste that for tomorrow. At the coast, though, you should know that there's an elevated surf and strong rip current warning for you. Kogo News Time, 7:41. San Diego is a military town, as you know, but you may be surprised to hear that the military relies on private companies that supply services to various branches of the military. The latest to make a splash is a new defense startup company that calls San Diego home. It's a story you can read about in the San Diego Business Journal. And joining us on the Kogo News Live Line is Jeff Clemenson, the editor-in-chief for the San Diego Business Journal. Thanks for joining us, Jeff, on San Diego's Morning News.
2: Hey, good morning, Brett.
1: So this isn't uncommon for the military to rely on private companies to help them do their business and keep us safe.
2: No, it's not at all uncommon. We have a plethora of defense contractors and technology companies that serve the military's interests and, you know, get Pentagon contracts. The latest is a company that just got a little over $7 million pre-seed, a company called Reaxiomatic. And managing editor Brad Graves dove into how much these venture capitalists are interested in investing in these kinds of companies. And we found that there's been a lot of increased interest over the last 5 years. According to some research by S&P Global Market, the deals in 2020, there were 414 venture capital deals for the defense-related startups, and by 2024, that number had reached 629, and the same number roughly for 2025. And in 2025, the values of those investments was about $30 billion. That's nearly triple what was reported in 2020.
1: That is so fascinating, because that number just continues to skyrocket, and it reminds me of privatizing space travel with partnerships with NASA. Is there a benefit or a drawback when it comes to relying on venture capital startups to handle some military work?
2: I don't think the investors think so, and certainly not the founders of these companies. You know, in San Diego, we have a lot of successful startups that have gotten a lot of contracts recently, including Shield AI, which makes drones, and Firestorm Labs, an interesting company that makes kind of these portable manufacturing facilities that can make weapons on the spot in war zones.
1: We're speaking with Jeff Clemenson, the editor-in-chief for the San Diego Business Journal. How important is it, Jeff, for San Diego's economy for these startups who are coming to the rescue of some military contracts?
2: Oh, military spending in San Diego is very important to our economy. I believe it's about a third of the economy. It's very important to San Diego. It's one of those businesses that kind of survive downturns in the economy because military spending is pretty constant. In fact, it's going up. The current administration is looking at a $1.5 trillion budget for the Defense Department. So as you can see, that's a good reason why for venture capital to look into investing in these startups that might have new ideas for our Defense Department.
1: Jeff, where can people read more about it?
2: They can read more about it at sdbj.com.
1: All right, Jeff, thank you so much for joining us on San Diego's Morning News.
2: Thank you, Brett.
1: Jeff Clemenson, the editor-in-chief for the San Diego Business Journal. Kogo News Time, 7:44. 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September 18th and 19th in Las Vegas. Two nights, one stage. Experience live performances by BTS, Cardi B, Kenny Chesney, Snoop Dogg, and more. Tickets for Friday already gone, but Saturday is moving fast. So go to AXS.com now before they sell out. Here are some of the stories trending right now. A lawsuit accusing California gas stations of using AI to set the prices. The Denny's in Point Loma is closing. Gwyneth Paltrow is opening a new restaurant at UC San Diego. And up next, an AI that can beat doctors to a diagnosis. Kogo News Time, 7:46.
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21: Still seeing some clouds out there, but the sun will break through later this morning. A high of 73. Overnight clouds return. A low of 63. Right now sitting at 66 degrees in downtown.
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19: 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Coffee wakes you up, but Brett and Veronica keep you going. News, traffic, weather, and more.
0: Lemon Grove, we got a stalled vehicle on the 125 northbound at Spring there at the 94. Slow traffic from Hammer Shop. Also a slow one as you travel through Chula Vista, the 5 northbound from E to about Coronado Bridge. And Boulder Oaks, 8 westbound at Buckman Springs Road. We've got a problem there. Looks like a crash off to the right. I'm Mark Lukoga with this next real-time traffic update at 8 o'clock.
1: Mark, thank you. We are looking at some marine conditions for the coast and the inland valleys, for that matter. But once it starts breaking up, we're going to see some filter sunshine. It's monsoonal clouds as it moves through and brings in some possible humidity for us here in San Diego. Low 70s to the upper 70s, depending on if you're the coast or the inland valleys. We'll be in the mid-80s for the mountains, 107 for the deserts. Coco News Time 7:51, and doctors are diagnosing patients after years of symptoms have stumped them, thanks to artificial intelligence.
14: Researchers from OpenAI and Boston's Children's Hospital took data from 18 patients and plugged the data into a newly developed AI model that led to a diagnosis that was confirmed by a lab. Researchers hope the new model will be able to help scores of Americans who have rare diseases or health issues. The study is in the New England Journal of Medicine. I'm Mark Mayfield.
1: Good morning. It is June 23rd, and on this day back in 1972, President Richard Nixon and White House Chief of Staff H.R. Haldeman discussed using the CIA to obstruct the FBI's Watergate investigation. 1989.
15: I'm not going to kill you. I want you to do me a favor. I want you to tell all your friends about me.
22: What are you?
15: I'm Batman.
1: Tim Burton's superhero film Batman, starring Jack Nicholson as the Joker and Michael Keaton as the Caped Crusader, opened in theaters. The film was a massive box office success, grossing $411 million worldwide. It became the highest grossing film of the year. 1992.
23: The crime boss, John Gotti. Gotti was said to be the most powerful crime figure in America. He was certainly the most visible and the most flamboyant. And he used to have a reputation for being untouchable.
1: Wow, the voice of the late Peter Jennings there. Mob boss John Gotti, nicknamed the Teflon Don, was sentenced to life in prison after being found guilty on 14 counts of conspiracy to commit murder and racketeering. June 23rd, also National Hydration Day. Always good advice. Hundreds of items from the personal collection of actress Anne Margaret are up for auction today. Tammy Trujillo explains.
24: Anne Margaret's career has spanned over six decades, and the auction includes many items from it, including stage-worn costumes, many designed by Bob Mackie, including gowns worn to the Academy Awards and Golden Globes, along with scripts from some of her most famous films like Bye Bye Birdie, Viva Las Vegas, and Carnal Knowledge. But it also includes several items from her off-screen life, including her custom 1985 Harley-Davidson Sportster Hugger motorcycle and several classic arcade games from the 70s and 80s. Julian's Auctions in Gardena says the award-winning actress, singer, and dancer decided the time was right to share personal treasures with fans and collectors. I'm Tammy Trujillo.
1: Another country music album from Waylon Jennings is on the way. The legendary singer has been dead for 24 years, but his son, Shooter Jennings, has announced that he'll be releasing new music from his dad later this year. Shooter produced the upcoming album after finding unreleased work in his dad's archives. Jennings passed away from complications related to diabetes back in 2002. The album Diamonds will be released in November. And speaking of music, it's kind of like Lilith Fair 2026, a huge music star launching an all-female music festival in Southern California.
25: Olivia Rodrigo is behind the Daisy Chain Fields Festival, which will feature a bill of all women, including Rodrigo, Chappell Roan, Stevie Nicks, Cat's Eye, Doechii, The Breeders, and more. And in a direct nod to the past, Sarah McLachlan, who founded Lilith Fair in the late 90s. Daisy Chain is one day in one spot, August 29th at the Great Park in Irvine. And in another Lilith Fair Echo, we're told 100% of the net proceeds will go to charities dedicated to advancing and advocating for women and girls. I'm Jason Athenson.
1: You know, speaking of music, we are going over the top 10 songs of summer during the past few decades. You're going to be surprised by the list, and we also want to get your opinion about what's your favorite summer song and your prediction for what will be the biggest summer song of this season. 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And right now, we need to check your money with Dan Mitchinson. Good morning, Dan.
26: Well, thanks. Good morning again. Good morning, everybody. The Coronado Ferry Landing Operator may get a lease extension. Later today, the Port of Board Commissioners for the San Diego Unified Port District will consider a 12-month lease option agreement with the ferry landing tenant. Now, this has been going on back and forth for years. If an agreement is reached, it could mean the popular attraction would continue for the foreseeable future. Meanwhile, plans for a new library in San Carlos have been put on hold. It's been several decades since the 1970s building was updated, and the promised construction start date earlier this year has come and gone, reports the Times of San Diego. The parking lot next to the library has been a planned space for the library for about almost 30 years. The city could not build on it, though, right away due to the environmental impacts of the Arco gas station that used to sit on that lot. And Bed Bath & Beyond is relaunching brick-and-mortar locations throughout a partnership with the Container Store, opening nearly two dozen combined stores across the U.S. Bed Bath & Beyond filed for Chapter 11 bankruptcy last year, closed its physical stores, and continued online sales. A lot more coming your way in about a half an hour, and of course, anytime, anywhere on the free iHeartRadio app. With your money news, I'm Dan Mitchinson.
1: Thank you, Dan. And just ahead on San Diego's morning news, good news for the quality of your morning commute. GoGo News Time, 7:56.
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1: Good morning. This hour's top story. San Diego's potholes are shaking in their boots. It's Tuesday, June 23rd. My partner Veronica Carter is off today. I'm Brett Burkhart. And San Diego County could be going the way of San Diego when it comes to budget woes. The story's coming up on San Diego's Morning News.
0: We've got a stall as you head through Lemon Grove, the 125 northbound, right there at the 94 Spring Street, about a five-minute wait. It's slow from Hamishaw. There's some debris still through Tierra Santa. They're working the 52 westbound there at Santo, about a five-minute delay. And also Mission Valley, 8 westbound at the 15. We got a crash off to the right. I'm Mark Wheeler. Kogo's next real-time traffic update at 8:10.
1: Off to a cloudy start thanks to the typical June gloom pattern with the marine layer that should break up. And then we have some filtered sunshine in the forecast for this afternoon. Filtered because there is a monsoonal system that's moving through San Diego. It may make things feel a little bit muggy. Low 70s at the coast for a daytime high. We're going to be in the upper 70s for the inland valleys. We're going to be in the mid 80s for the mountains, 107 for places like Borrego Springs. And the monsoonal system is going to bring a slight chance of a stray sprinkle or a lightning strike for the mountains, but we should stay dry in the basin. Kogo News Time, 8 o'clock. And San Diego city leaders are on a hot streak as they rip up old roads that are filled with potholes and replace them with new pavements.
8: At this pace, they could finish repaving 30 lane miles of street by the end of the month. That's when the fiscal year ends. Mayor Todd Gloria.
9: San Diegans, the worst road is the one in front of your house. This is a day for celebration and a day to commit to continuing to invest in repairing our roads going forward.
8: Gloria standing with 4th District City Councilman Henry Foster on 51st Street in Emerald Hills. The road had not been repaved in more than four decades.
10: This day is truly a day where these homeowners, where these residents could celebrate because this impacts their quality of life.
8: Mayor says if workers reach 30 lane miles, this is expected to be a record-setting year. I'm Phil Farrar.
1: San Diego City budget problems may be contagious. The Taxpayers Association is warning that San Diego County may end up with a budget deficit just like the city.
11: The Taxpayers Association says while San Diego County currently has a balanced budget, it's in danger of moving toward a structural budget deficit like the one in the city of San Diego. The Union Tribune says the report shows a 28% increase in the number of county employees the last 15 years, while San Diego's not investing in capital improvements and infrastructure repair. The Taxpayers Association says the county's hiring people at a rate above where the local population is growing, with labor accounting for 41% of county spending and a 53% increase in the last decade and a half. I'm Jack Cronin.
1: Turning back to city leaders, they will consider today stricter rules for e-bike riders. That's apparently coming in as a result of serious injuries involving children, and those injuries continue to rise.
12: Doctors at Rady Children's Hospital say they treated a record 262 traumatic e-bike injuries last year, and cases are on pace to exceed that number this year. The proposal would ban children under 12 from riding certain e-bikes and prohibit passengers on bikes not designated for more than one rider. Supporters say the goal is to reduce severe injuries and improve safety through education rather than punishment. Chris Powers, Kogo News.
1: Major gas station chains are being sued by California drivers who say the companies are using artificial intelligence to set gas prices.
14: The lawsuit claims companies like BP, Circle K, and 7-Eleven broke state antitrust laws by using an AI tool to coordinate higher prices. The lawsuit also claims the companies violated a new California law aimed at stopping price fixing through algorithms. The suit says a practice led to increases of up to 30 cents per gallon in the affected areas. The lawsuit covers more than 1,700 stations and seeks compensation for the drivers who overpaid for gas. I'm Mark Mayfield.
1: This morning in San Diego, we are paying an average of $5.60 a gallon. President Trump claims ships in the meantime are beginning to make their way through the Strait of Hormuz again. Lucas Tomlinson is reporting.
13: President Trump touting this big number with oil tankers getting through the Strait of Hormuz one day after the Treasury Department issued a waiver allowing Iran to begin selling its oil and doing it in U.S. dollars for the first time in decades. Posting on social media about the overnight success getting these oil tankers through, saying 19 million barrels of oil flowed out of the Hormuz Strait yesterday, an all-time record. Oil prices are tumbling down and the world is a much safer place. Now, before the war, every day, about 20 million barrels of oil used to pass through the Strait of Hormuz.
1: In the meantime, Iran is publicly rejecting more of the Trump administration's claims about the deal they signed, saying there's been no agreement on allowing nuclear inspectors into Iran. Still ahead, police are searching for a drive-by shooter in San Diego. This portion of San Diego's Morning News, the whole hour, is brought to you by Sugarman's Bath.
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1: 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It was an emotional Savannah Guthrie, who is responding live on the Today Show this morning to report of a second note on the fate of her mother.
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21: 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And now she's asking anyone with information to share what they know.
23: We need your help. We're begging for your help. And I'm not going to miss that opportunity. And so please, if you're watching,
24: yes,
23: no matter how small, the reward is there. You can tell us.
21: Guthrie says her family is in agony. In New York, I'm Daria Albinger.
1: The search is on for a shooter in San Diego. Police here are investigating a drive-by shooting Monday afternoon near Genesee Avenue and Mount Etna Drive in Claremont. A male teenager was shot in the leg as he was standing at a bus stop when a dark-colored sedan pulled up near him. A passenger opened fire, the vehicle then sped off. Police are looking for a car with multiple suspects, including the one who fired from the passenger side window. Well, the last thing you may think of during the summer is gun safety, but the time away from school may be the most vulnerable time for kids who are playing in an area where there are guns present. It's the reason San Diego Congressman Scott Peters is asking you to make sure weapons are locked up near children.
25: With our schools out for the summer, kids will explore, visit friends and other family members' homes, and often spend more time in places where adults might not be watching as closely. Right now, 4.6 million children in the United States live in a home with at least one unlocked and loaded firearm.
1: Congressman Peters says parents should ask questions about food allergies, pets, and other safety issues, but need to also ask about safe gun storage around children. This one had you sitting in traffic for a while early this morning, and now there's an investigation underway after a hit and run on the 15 near University Avenue this morning. It happened in City Heights. One person crashed off the freeway and up an embankment after being hit from behind by a large truck that sped off. CHP logs say the vehicle ended up in a tree near a skate park after coming off the freeway. The scene was cleared shortly after 5, and hopefully traffic is back up to normal. We're going to get you a traffic report in just mere seconds. A flying magnet, though, helped California deputies end a dangerous standoff without firing one single shot. Here's Ted Linder.
30: The Sacramento County Sheriff's Office says a drone equipped with a powerful magnet was used to remove a knife from the hand of an armed felony suspect hiding inside a garage. Deputies had surrounded the home and were unable to make contact with the man before sending in the drone. After the knife was safely pulled away, officers moved in and made the arrest. Officials say it may be the first time in the nation a drone has been used to disarm a suspect.
1: Yeah, the video is really amazing if you haven't seen it yet. It pretty much shows what appears to be the suspect underneath some debris inside that garage. And he may have been asleep because as the drone connected with the knife blade and then pulled it up with the magnet, the suspect didn't really budge at all, but it certainly ended in a safe manner, which is a good news. GoGo News Time 810. You know, we have a big change coming to San Diego skyline. We'll tell you about that. Plus news in your neighborhood, a new goopy restaurant, you could say, near UCSD is just ahead. But first, a look at your real-time traffic and weather on the 10s.
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0: Got a new crash popping up, 56 westbound at Carmel Valley. That's going to be a bit slow there as you come up on it. Be careful. Certainly a hazard. Also, Lemon Grove, still a stalled vehicle here in the center divider, 25 northbound at Spring, the 94 there. You got about a five-minute wait. And also still trouble through Mission Valley, the 8 westbound at the 15. Got a crash. It's off to the right-hand side. 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I'm Mark Wheeler. Kogo's next real-time traffic update at 8:20.
1: Well, the marine layer will burn off, but we will replace it with some monsoonal clouds by the afternoon, which may make it feel a little bit muggy around here. Low 70s at the coast. We'll be in the upper 70s in the inland valleys, mid-80s for the mountains, and about 107 in places like Borrego Springs in the desert. But we are looking at a stray sprinkle or a lightning strike because of the monsoonal system in the mountains. But we should be dry in the basin. Kogo News Time 8:12, and our skyline in San Diego could be changing to redevelop a Naval Information Warfare Systems Command, or NAVWARS, 70-acre site. It's near Old Town. Could see buildings up to 30 stories tall.
4: The current building, which is hard to miss when you're driving along the 5, looks like an old factory with a jagged sawtooth roof. It was used to build bombers during the Second World War and is now used for ocean surveillance and electronics programs. Recent meeting answered locals' questions about the proposed changes, which could turn the site into a mixed-use development space, one of several plans that have been talked about in recent years. The Times of San Diego reports many people at that meeting were concerned about the height and scope of the project, saying it would make getting in or out of Point Loma next to impossible. Dan Mitchinson, Kogo News.
1: Speaking of development, despite lawsuits and pushback from a neighborhood, a judge is clearing the way for a San Diego church project to move forward.
5: The San Diego Superior Court ruled the city followed state environmental law and properly reviewed traffic and other impacts. The project calls for a roughly 54,000 square foot church with about 900 seats on a 6-acre site in Del Cerro near Interstate 8 and College Avenue. Some neighbors have fought the plan for years, raising concerns about traffic and the size of the project. That group says it will appeal, a process that could take 12 to 18 months while the project moves through city review. I'm John Fink.
1: Do you work at home or do you live at work? Well, California state workers are pushing back against a mandate requiring them to return to the office 4 days a week while lawmakers consider a bill to protect remote work options.
21: Some state workers say hybrid schedules have worked well since the pandemic. Last week, state workers crowded committee hearings at the Capitol, asking for a law that would require state agencies to offer remote work or explain why some jobs must be done in the office. The proposed bill would also require the state to create an online dashboard showing how much money remote work saves taxpayers. I'm Tammy Trujillo.
1: Last week, we had Kogo in the community, and they put the spotlight on Oceanside, all things Oceanside. And now we have another lingering story here that's just popped up, and it includes the FAA and the airport at Oceanside. The FAA is now giving Oceanside almost $2 million to improve its airport. Oceanside city leaders say they will use the money to replace runway lights and construct a building for electrical equipment. Terms of the grant requires Oceanside to contribute about $108,000 for the project. The Oceanside Airport was built in the 1960s. It has a runway that can accommodate most single-engine planes. The airport has about 35 hangars, 70 aircraft, and a few small businesses, including a skydiving operation. San Diego city leaders are changing permit requirements when it comes to pot delivery.
6: On Monday, the council unanimously voted to create new permit requirements, increase penalties, and allow legal dispensaries to sue illegal operators. Councilmember Raul Campillo, who spearheaded the new rule, says this is a crucial step in cracking down on illegal delivery services that pay no taxes and follow no rules. The changes include a required permit for delivery businesses and better enforcement for unpermitted operators. It will also raise penalties. I'm Bree Tennis, Cogo News.
1: New playgrounds are opening in Mission Bay. A new play area at Crown Point is nearly finished, could be open soon for families. Another playground at South De Anza Cove is still in the works, just facing a seasonal delay. The projects are part of a broader upgrade around Mission Bay, giving San Diego families more places for kids to play once construction wraps up. And this might be our strangest story of the day, and you could call it a definition of a bad day. A man is okay after falling into a toilet at a campsite in Fresno County. Daniel Martindale explains.
7: The man was rescued on Saturday afternoon from a vault toilet at Camp Edison at Shaver Lake. The man fell into a waterless, non-flushing toilet after trying to rescue his sunglasses that he dropped inside. He was stuck in the toilet for about 15 minutes before first responders were able to get him out by performing a confined space rescue. Authorities say he had to be decontaminated but is expected to be okay. He was able to walk away after being hosed down by Cal Fire firefighters. I'm Daniel Martindale.
1: No word on whether he was able to retrieve the sunglasses or if they're even usable. 8:16 at San Diego's Morning News. 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City of San Diego says it's breaking records when it comes to pothole repairs. Could call it a blitz. Minimum wage in San Diego is about to go up. Traffic and weather just ahead on San Diego's Morning News, live on the iHeartRadio app.
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1: Always love talking about food on News in Your Neighborhood here on San Diego's Morning News. And this involves Little Hollywood Elite coming to San Diego. Actress Gwyneth Paltrow is opening a new restaurant at the Triton Center at UC San Diego. It's called The Goop Kitchen. It was found by Paltrow. It'll be 100% gluten-free. Another Goop Kitchen is planned for one Paseo, but there's no word on when it's opening. I had to look it up because I was wondering why she chose UC San Diego. No, she's not a graduate there. In fact, she never even graduated college. She did attend the University of Santa Barbara, UC Santa Barbara. She majored in art history before dropping out to pursue her amazingly successful career in acting. So that now you know. We have traffic and weather coming up on San Diego's Morning News. Plus, we're going to have a lot of fun. It's the best summertime rock songs of the past and your picks on what you think the summer song should be in the future. Coming up on San Diego's Morning News.
0: We got a busy spot right now as you travel the 56th westbound side of Camino del Sur. Got a crash off to the right shoulder. Stop traffic from Black Mountain Road. Three-car crash there. About a 5 to 10 minute delay. Also heavy through National City on the 5 northbound from the 54 to about the Coronado Bridge. And a crash through Boulder Oaks on the 8 westbound at Buckman Springs. That's going to be off to the right shoulder. 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Upgrade your cookout game this July 4th at Lowe's. 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I'm Mark Wheeler. Kogo's next real-time traffic update at 8:30.
1: Another June gloom kind of pattern. Even though it's summer, the marine layer will burn off and be replaced with some monsoonal clouds moving into the San Diego County area, which could make it feel a little bit muggy. We're going to range basically in the low 70s at the coast, upper 70s. For the inland valleys, and then 107 places like Borrego Springs. The mountains, a nice 85, but those mountains do have a slight chance of a stray sprinkle or lightning strike from the monsoonal system moving through San Diego County. We should, though, remain dry in the basin. Kogo News Time, 8:22. It is officially summer, so what better way to kick off the season than ranking the best rock songs of the summer over the past few decades. This list has been compiled and we're going to share it and we'll count down. We'll start with the number 10 top best summer song for 1969. Let's look it. Sly and the Family Stone. Hot Fun in the Summertime came in at number 10. The ninth most popular summer song in the past couple of decades. Came out in 1985. Bryan Adams with Summer of 69. Boy, you put the word summer in any song, it becomes a summer song, right? 69. All right, let's go to number 8 for the top 10 classic rock songs when it comes to summer. Saturday, Chicago. Saturday in the Park, back in 1972. That was the hot one. The Classic Rock website ranks number 7 from the Beach Boys back in 1965. I wish they all could be California. I wish they all could be California. Can't go wrong with the Beach Boys, California Girls. Back in 1972, it was Seals and Crofts that had the number one summer song.

0: Okay, let's go to number five. The fifth all-time best summer song comes from Electric Light Orchestra. Mr. Blue Sky by ELO back in 1978. I love that song. For some reason, it's making a resurgence. Let's go to number four, the fourth top summer song, 1982 from the Go-Go's. All right, we're getting into the top three now. 1972 was the year, the best summer song, Alice Cooper. School's out. That makes sense. The second most played summer hit back in 1966. Summer in the City. And I think I tend to agree with the number one classic rock hit, Don Henley. Boys of Summer from 1984. Remember it well. And it's still a timeless classic. Hey, if you have a favorite in that top 10 list, go ahead and hit the microphone button on the iHeartRadio app. It's absolutely free. Thanks for downloading it. Just make Kogo your favorite and tell us your best song of the summer, your most favorite. And if you have a prediction maybe for this summer's song of the summer, a Seattle neighborhood just steamed its way into the record books, you could say.
1: More than 830 people gathered over the weekend for what Guinness has now confirmed as the largest dim sum meal ever held. The massive outdoor feast featured dumplings, buns, noodles, and a whole lot of happy noise as families and food lovers packed the streets to take part. Organizers say the event wasn't just about breaking a record, it was about celebrating community and local restaurants. I'm Monica Nelson.
0: It's time for news about your money with Dan Mitchinson. Good morning, Dan.
2: Well, good morning back at you. Good morning, everybody. San Diego County's unemployment rate is at its lowest level in more than 2 years, 3.9%, according to the latest rate report. Biggest gains came in the leisure and hospitality sector for jobs. That's ahead of our busy tourism season. Ever wonder what happens if you don't pay a deceased family member's credit card? Husband or wife that passes away before you do? Well, in most cases, their credit card debt becomes the responsibility of their estate, not the surviving family members. This according to CBS, but many estates are left with nothing. So if that happens, creditors may get no payment at all. It is best to call the credit card company after the death and let them know the situation. Oftentimes, they'll require proof and then close out the account. And Beach Boys co-founder Mike Love is listing his nearly 20,000 square foot estate in Lake Tahoe for a mere $43 million. And we'll be back with more on a Tuesday. That's coming up in 1/2 hour. We'll talk to you then with your money news. I'm Dan Mitchinson.
0: Thank you, Dan. Just ahead on San Diego's Morning News, your water bill is going up, but there is a silver lining as we take you out with a song of the summer. San Diego's Morning News. It's hot
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14: Good morning. This hour's top story, a power struggle over how you get your power. It's Tuesday, June 23rd. Veronica Carter is off. I'm Brett Burkhart. And from power to water, your rates are going up, but it could be worse. 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
15: East of Pine Valley on the 8 westbound before Sunrise Highway, we've got a crash in the left lane there, and it's stop and go from Buckman Springs. Still have delays on the 56 west at Camino del Sur. Earlier crash is cleared out, but still stop and go. About a 3 or 4 minute wait there from Black Mountain Road, and heavy to National City on the 5 northbound for a mile of cars way to about the 94 there. It's going to be stop and go. 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One lucky winner will score cash and more cash, or a spin for $100,000 during the 3 C's giveaway, only at San Diego's favorite casino. I'm Mark Wheeler, KOGO's Dex real-time traffic update at 840.
14: Clouds to filtered sunshine thanks to a monsoonal system that will bring some muggy days all the way through tomorrow. Daytime highs in the 70s. At the coast and the valleys, we're going to be in the mid-80s in the mountains, triple digits in the desert. KOGO News Time, 8:32. San Diego is studying a city-run power system.
16: A new report says it could cost between $2.4 and $7.6 billion to take over the grid from SDG&E. Isaiah Glasso, Program Director for Public Power San Diego, tells reporting partner 10 News the study says customers could save up to $500 a year.
17: Even in the most conservative models, we still save money by switching to public power.
16: City leaders are still reviewing the findings, and SDG&E is raising concerns about the study itself, saying its scope is too small. I'm John Fink.
14: From power to water, your water rates are going up, but not by as much as the last few years.
18: The San Diego County Water Authority is proposing a 3% rate increase for next year and similar increases each year through 2032. Each of the nearly two dozen water agencies across the county, including the city of San Diego, will then set their own rates after buying the water at the slightly higher cost. While it is still an increase, it's not as high as the past several years, as San Diego County continues to sell its excess, higher-priced water to other agencies in California and across the Southwest. I'm Jack Cronin.
14: Well, you're going to need some more money to pay for those increases in your power and water bills. But San Diego workers are getting a raise. The hourly minimum wage increases July 1st to $17.75. Los Angeles and several smaller cities are boosting their hourly minimum wages as well. High impact industries will also see massive specialized rate hikes as well, minimum wage hikes. California is changing the way you shop at grocery stores now.
12: Starting July 1st, stores in California will no longer be allowed to use a sell-by date on food products. Stores will now have two options. The first is the best if used by date, which will tell shoppers when it's best to consume the product before it passes its flavor profile. And the second is the used by date, which gives a date to consume the product before you should throw it away. Lawmakers say the new labels will help Californians from wasting foods because they don't understand the current sell-by dates. I'm Jason Campadonia.
14: Vice President J.D. Vance is in San Diego. There could be some traffic implications. We'll tell you about it next on San Diego's Morning News with Veronica and Brett, live on the iHeartRadio app.
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9: More on your Tuesday morning news watch, including a high-profile visit. Vice President J.D. Vance will be in San Diego soon.
10: He flew in on Air Force Two after leading U.S. talks in Geneva focused on ending the Iran war. Vance is traveling with his wife, Usha, who is from San Diego, and their dog, Atlas. There is no public schedule yet for his visit here. He is expected to speak Thursday at the Richard Nixon Presidential Library in Yorba Linda. I'm John Fink.
9: President Trump says if Iran doesn't live up to their end of the peace agreement, he'll do what he has to do. Trey Ingst is in Tel Aviv.
11: Over the next 60 days, the focus is going to be on resolving Iran's nuclear program and keeping the Strait of Hormuz open. With the initial agreement in place, millions of barrels of crude oil are leaving the Persian Gulf each day.
12: We took in more oil yesterday than has ever gone through the Strait. You probably see that we have an oil gusher. The Strait is totally open. You know that?
11: President Trump posted to Truth Social saying everybody is fully aware that Iran will agree to have major weapons inspections in order to ensure nuclear honesty long into the future.
9: Iran is now publicly rejecting many of the Trump administration's claims about the agreement, including Vice President J.D. Vance's assertion that nuclear inspectors will be allowed into Iran. Turning now to Greenland, the chairman of the U.S. Arctic Research Commission says there's a good argument for actually taking over that country beyond national security, bringing back all-you-can-eat shrimp to Red Lobster.
13: Keep those shrimp coming. Endless Shrimp is back at Red Lobster. With
14: Thomas Danz was appointed by President Trump and has spent years pushing for closer U.S. ties with Greenland, a semi-autonomous Danish territory. He told New Yorker magazine in an interview published this month that taking control of Greenland's seafood industry would keep the crustaceans out of the hands of the Chinese and back on the table at the American seafood chain. Trump has repeatedly advocated for purchasing Greenland from Denmark or perhaps even taking it by force, calling the island critical to U.S. national security. I'm Michael Kastner.
9: Kogo News Time 840. Are growing pains at the airport paying off? Terminal 1, now named among the world's most beautiful airports. That's just ahead. But first, a look at your real-time traffic and weather on the 10th.
15: Got a heavy backup on the 8, the westbound side there at Sunrise. Just before Sunrise Highway, the left lane's going to be blocked east of Pine Valley. There, stop and go as you approach that problem. Also, slow through National City, 5 north at Mile of Cars Way to 94. And a crash through Lincoln Park just now popping up on the 805 northbound at Market.

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1: Clouds to sun today, and we're going to have some monsoonal moisture moving through San Diego County. It may make it feel a little bit muggy. We're going to be dry in the basin, but we could have some random sprinkles here and there in the mountains where it's going to be 85 today, but everybody else will be in the low to mid to upper 70s, depending on if you're at the coast or in the inland valleys. The deserts, though, triple digits again. Kogo News Time, 8:41. This may sound like live entertainment at a coffee shop or maybe a local club during happy hour. This is actually the sound of the brand new Terminal 1 at San Diego International. This is a local artist. His name is Linwood Polk. He is part of San Diego International's concert series. Yes, an airport with a concert series. Just one of the many reasons why we are now home to one of the world's most beautiful airports named by Pre-Versailles. And joining us now on the Kogo News Live line is airport spokesperson Nicole Hall. Congratulations, Nicole, and thanks for joining us on San Diego's Morning News.
2: Oh, thank you so much. And thank you for having me on this morning. We are so excited to be honored with this amazing international award. Really, honestly, we are among seven airports globally that was recognized for being among the world's most beautiful airports.
1: It's amazing. And I, you know, mentioned the phrase growing pains, but something beautiful always comes out of the growth. And I know you guys are still growing, which is remarkable that you made the list of the world's most beautiful airports, because there's still a lot of construction going on.
2: Yeah, there is. You know, we strategically planned out the construction because we needed to have an operating airport. So the Terminal 1 is really separated into two different projects. There's Terminal 1, Phase 1A, and now we're constructing Phase 1B. So we had the operating airport, which was a 1960s era airport that really needed to be replaced. And that has been completely demolished and was demolished pretty much like, you know, within the months after we opened up that phase 1A, that first phase of Terminal 1.
1: Give us an idea of how significant this is when it comes to the timeline. When did you guys start planning to replace that 1960s era old terminal that nobody liked?
2: There was a lot of thought that went on to it, you know, a decade of timing and evaluating, looking at really what we wanted. And, you know, really what this award says about our airport is that we really studied San Diego. We really wanted to give San Diego and the traveling public, the traveling world, an airport that represents the character and spirit of San Diego. So we looked at everything within San Diego. How do people function here? What are we known for? We wanted to create an airport so that when people come and visit our city for the first time, that airport might be the first experience they have. And so we wanted to give them the essence of San Diego, the spirit, the vibe, the local restaurants, the interior design, the architecture representing, you know, different elements of San Diego, whether it be the ocean or the canyons or the sky, or we have beautiful weather. And we wanted people to also, when they leave through that airport, to have that last memory be that the essence of San Diego, because we want them to come back.
1: Right.
2: It's great for tourism. So it was, you know, really decades and truly a decade plus of thought and planning went into bringing this terminal to life.
1: We're speaking with Nicole Hall with the San Diego International Airport. And surely when you guys were planning this, you know, more than a decade ago, you didn't know NASCAR was coming to Coronado in a historic race.
2: No.
1: You didn't know about World Cup activities. I mean, and I presume that you didn't know about the Olympics coming to Southern California as well.
2: Yeah, no, we didn't know. You know, we are building an airport, and, you know, as I say, we're building because we're still constructing it, that will last for generations.
0: Yeah.
2: You know, San Diego is growing, and we wanted to bring something that really was representative, as I mentioned earlier, of San Diego and San Diegans for that part, and that will grow with us, that will offer a sustainable environment that we can enjoy now and into the future.
1: And you know what else it represents? The music scene around San Diego.
2: Oh, I know. Isn't that fantastic? You know, and we really do weekly. We have four concerts all through the week. And we have performing artists. We have our artwork represents elements of San Diego.
0: Yeah.
2: Even that jellyfish, if you've been to the new Terminal 1 and you see that big pink jellyfish, that actually is a type of species of jellyfish that is only found off Southern California.
1: Oh.
2: And then you walk into the terminal and you go through the security checkpoint. If you look above, that is a Torrey Pines. And the Torrey Pines is only found here in Southern California, I think one other place in the world, but pretty much here, Torrey Pines. So, they're just, you know, little pieces that if you don't know the exact name or whatever, you do remember that and it kind of sticks with you. So we really did want to, our music, the art, everything is about who we are. And even the food, you know, a lot of the restaurants that we have at concessionaires, those are restaurants you might actually see, names of restaurants you might actually see in, down the street in your own local town.
1: Nicole, congratulations and hats off to you. And I can only imagine you're probably going to be voted several years in a row the world's most beautiful airport named by Prix Versailles. Thank you.
2: We hope. Thank you so much for having me on this morning and recognizing our airport. We're so proud of it.
1: Absolutely.
2: We just hope that other people can come and enjoy it and see all that there is.
1: Our thanks to Nicole Hall with the San Diego International Airport. And our thanks to Linwood Polk. He was the performer there. Just happened to catch him at the terminal. Super cool. All right, Nicole, we'll talk to you soon. Yes. Here are some of the stories trending right now. A lawsuit accusing California gas stations of using AI to set the prices. Vice President J.D. Vance is in San Diego. The Denny's in Point Loma is closing. And a vaccine that could help prevent dementia. KOGO News Time, 8:48.
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0: Got a heavy one right now through the 8, the westbound side before Sunrise Highway. A couple of minutes of delay there. The left lane's going to be blocked by a crash, and it's stop and go from Buckman Springs. Lincoln Park, trouble in the left lane of the 805 northbound Red Market. That's heavy from 43rd. And Chula Vista, the 5 northbound at H. We've got something in the roadway there. I'm Mark Wheeler. Kogo's next real-time traffic update at 9 o'clock.
1: All right, sunshine. It'll be filtered by this afternoon once the marine layer burns off because we have a monsoonal system, tropical moisture heading into San Diego. It could make it feel a little bit muggy around here. Low 70s for the coast for a daytime high. We'll be in the upper 70s in the inland valleys, mid-80s for the mountains, and 107 for places like Borrego Spring. And expect it to feel muggy again tomorrow. We do have a beach hazard statement. If you're going to the coast, watch for elevated surf and strong rip currents all the way through Thursday. A shingles vaccine may lower dementia risk. A major study found people who got the Shingrix vaccine had a 24% lower risk of developing dementia over about 4 years. Researchers at Brown University looked at more than 500,000 nursing home patients and saw fewer dementia cases among those who got the shot. The CDC already recommends shingles vaccines for adults over the age of 50. And researchers say future studies will look closer as to why this link may exist. We shall see. Kogo News Time, 8:51. Good morning. As we look back on this day, June 23rd, back in 1972, President Richard Nixon and White House Chief of Staff H.R. Haldeman discussed using the CIA to obstruct the FBI's Watergate investigation. In 1992,
8: the crime boss, John Gotti. Gotti was said to be the most powerful crime figure in America. He was certainly the most visible and the most flamboyant. And he used to have a reputation for being untouchable.
1: Mob boss John Gotti was nicknamed Teflon Don. He was sentenced to life in prison. Something really close to home here. In 1995 on this day,
9: it was possible to do something about it. And that freed the parents of fear and freed the children to live a normal life.
1: Dr. Jonas Salk, who developed the polio vaccine, died in La Jolla. He was 80 years old. In 2006, television producer Aaron Spelling, whose hit series include Charlie's Angels, The Love Boat, Dynasty, you know the list, Beverly Hills 90210, he died in Los Angeles. He was 83 years old. Moving on now to the holidays. I know, summer outings time, shorts, barbecues, but for retailers, it's time to celebrate the season of holidays.
10: That's because the traditional retail calendar keeps merchants buying and planning 3 to 6 months in advance. They analyze trends and hope they pick the correct hot item for the upcoming holiday season. The National Retail Federation says they hit the mark about 65% of the time and push the holiday creep early to get you to part with your cash. Last year, Starbucks released its pumpkin spice latte on August 26th, but no pressure. I'm Bree Tennis.
1: People on a whale-watching tour over the weekend in O.C. were treated to a rare whale sighting.
11: The whale-watching company identified the whale as a humpbacked, a common sight in SoCal as they migrate from Alaska to Mexico. But this whale turned out to be a sperm whale. They're rarely seen off the coast as they prefer deeper waters. This apex predator can hold its breath up to 2 hours and dive about 3,000 feet, which makes them difficult to spot. It is considered good for the ocean to see one and a real treat for whale watchers. Mark Mayfield, Kogo News.
1: I bet you can relate to this next story. Gone are the days when you would just park your car, maybe stroll up the front doorsteps and knock on somebody's door, maybe ring the doorbell. And now you just send a "here" text from the car, right? But it's not meant to be rude. In fact, there's a new study that found the opposite is true, actually. A survey of 2,000 Brits, young adults, found that most of them think that ringing the doorbell is actually rude. According to the survey, a third of Gen Z doesn't like to use doorbells, will call or text when they get someone's house. That happened. I have three daughters, and that happened when their boyfriends would come pick them up for a date. They would never come to the door, so I never got to meet them. And I always thought they were just trying to avoid me. But no, they're just texting, "Here." A quarter of all generations said they feel doorbell dread if a visitor rang the doorbell without texting them first. Why is Gen Z texting or calling instead of ringing bells? Well, 39% say it feels less intrusive. 19% feel that ringing a bell is just too formal. And 23% thought that their friend was more likely to hear their phone than a bell. Times, they are changing. Dan Mitchinson joins us with a look at your money. Good morning, Dan.
12: Hey, thanks, Brett. Good morning again. New Zealand, Norway, Ireland, Germany, and Belgium among the top countries offering the best work-life balance in 2026. New Zealand ranks first due to its generous leave policies, strong worker protections, high minimum wage, and a culture that emphasizes life outside of work. As for the U.S., we rank right at or near the bottom. Coke and Pepsi rolling out QR codes linked to ingredient info. The website is called Good to Know, and it features a list of more than 140 ingredients found in different sodas. And 90% of adults say they sacrifice something in their daily lives to attend a friend's wedding. This could be dining out, shopping, coffee runs, or even cutting out gym memberships. A new survey finds 1 in 3 people expect to spend at least $600. Nearly 20% say the cost could top $1,000. Real-time numbers, the Dow's off about 25 this morning. The NASDAQ's been hit hard, down about 2%. And the S&P off 95. We'll keep an eye on that. Updates for you throughout the day here on Kogo anytime on the free iHeartRadio app. Hey, have a great Tuesday. Back tomorrow starting at 5 a.m. We'll talk to you then with your money news. I'm Dan Mitchinson.
1: All right. Thank you, Dan. Director Jorge Galaz and his fingers are smoking because he's busy pulling all these songs of the summer. Claire Appleby at the editor's desk, John Fink, the 24/7 news desk, and Dan Mitchinson, of course, holding down your money for you. Veronica Carter is back tomorrow. I'm Brett Burkhardt. Have a fantastic day from all of us at San Diego's Morning News.
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19: Hello, I'm John Fink in the KOGO News Center. An emotional Savannah Guthrie responds live on the Today Show to reports of a second note on the fate of her mother.
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21: 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And I'm not going to miss that opportunity. And so please, if you're watching,
22: yes,
21: no matter how small, the reward is there. You can tell us.
20: Guthrie says her family is in agony. In New York, I'm Daria Albinger.
19: Closer to home, the man convicted of a gun rampage at a high school in Santee may get a fresh look at his sentencing. It happened at Santana High School more than two decades ago.
10: A San Diego judge has begun the process to resentence Andy Williams. He was 15 years old when he opened fire at the school, killing two students and injuring 13 in 2001. He pleaded guilty to all charges and sentenced to 50 years to life in prison. In 2004, the state law changed for juvenile offenders, and he may be eligible for resentencing and release. While behind bars, Williams has earned a college degree and has become a substance abuse counselor. I'm Bree Tennis, KOGO News.
19: Your pothole concerns on your San Diego commute are getting some answers as the city prepares to break a record for repaving streets.
23: These are some of the worst streets in the city. 4th District San Diego County Councilman Henry Foster stood in the road with Mayor Todd Gloria in the Emerald Hills neighborhood. Behind him, the sound of action. Crews digging up old asphalt and resurfacing.
24: This street, 51st Street, has not had any activity, any maintenance over the past 40 years.
23: Crews are close to repaving 30 lane miles of street by the end of the month, increasing annual production by 25%. I'm Phil Farrar.
19: New playgrounds are opening in Mission Bay. A new play area at Crown Point is nearly finished and could open soon for families. Another playground at South De Anza Cove is still in the works, just facing a seasonal delay. The projects are part of broader upgrades around Mission Bay. Traffic and weather next. KOGO News Time, 9:02.
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0: North 805 at Market. This crash apparently still in the left lane. North 805 before Claremont Mesa Boulevard. Accident still in the center divide. You're slow from the 163. West 56 left over slowing past Black Mountain Road to Carmel Valley. 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Mark Zegan, Coco Traffic.
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19: Kogo's updated San Diego weather. We got some marine layer this morning at the coast, clearing by midday, then clouds coming back later. Highs low 70s at the coast, near 80 inland valleys, mid 80s in the mountains, 107 in the deserts. We have a beach hazard statement in elevated rip currents and surf from 10 a.m. today through 10 p.m. tomorrow. Warmer and more humid through Wednesday. But right now downtown, it's 67 degrees. I'm John Fink. 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
7: Welcome, everybody, to Clay and Buck Tuesday edition on this June 23rd. Clay on vacation this week. Just me, the Buckster, helming the ship with all of you, with your help all across this wonderful country of ours, this republic, if we can keep it. 250 years, though, we've kept it. Pretty good. Not bad. You know? 250 years. It's not exactly the length of the Roman Empire yet, but, you know, hopefully we'll beat them and we'll not collapse the various barbarian invasions, although that's a concern. So we've got things going on in the news that I want to talk to you about today, for sure. More details on the Iran nuke situation. I'm bringing in my man Steve Yates on that later on. He's been a White House national security guy in the past. He knows this stuff, and we'll just talk about where things really are. You got the White House saying, "Oh, it's great. We have nuclear inspections agreed to," and now people are saying, "Oh, but the Iranians say it's not agreed to." Okay, look. It's important, so I'll update you on it, but I also don't want us to fixate on the details of a negotiation when we don't actually have an agreement or a deal to. It's one thing to go through all the text and line by line when it's, this is the situation. This is the contract, if you will, between our nations and the nations in the Middle East also that will be involved in this, including, of course, Israel and regional allies in the Gulf. Anyway, we will get to that. We also got some more Kamala clips for you, because some of you after yesterday said, "Buck, I got a fever and the only prescription is more Kamala." I don't know. I was surprised. You told me, you said you needed more Kamala Harris audio. You needed to be unburdened by what has been and be hoping for the hopefulness of hope. And I said, "I'm here to deliver for you. Your wish is my command." So we'll get into some more of Kamala, including her saying, and this is really the actual tease for this, we should just get rid of the Electoral College. Because why not? Funny thing about that, Kamala, you still would have lost the last election. I think she's hoping everybody forgets that. It wasn't an Electoral College defeat. It was a defeat top to bottom, side to side, across up and down this country. And yeah. But we'll see where that all goes. Okay, and there's also the big fraud crackdown. We will spend some time on this. I think this is important. I think we need to be in a country where there is some degree of accountability for the billions and billions and billions of dollars that are going into these government-funded medical programs. Okay, but something else actually has really caught my attention here. And I want you to look at this as part of the the early narrative formation going into not just this midterm election, but the Democrat attempt to regain power more broadly in the 2028 election. And it's going to be a lot of class warfare stuff. They're going to have to bundle together resentment, eliminate accountability for individuals who should probably work on that, and come up with reasons why the real problem isn't that the government is inefficient and bloated and taxes you too much and does too little in response and stands in the way and harms innovation, all these things. The real problem is Elon Musk is a trillionaire. That's what they want you to believe. The real problem is that Doge at one point was trying to cut back on the unbelievable amounts of government waste, fraud, and abuse that were underway. And this brings me to the feud that has broken out in public between member of Congress Ro Khanna and Elon Musk. You may not have caught this because you, just by virtue of the fact that you choose to listen to this program, are a savvy and virtuous and well-informed individual. There are unfortunately a lot of people out there, including in this country, who are not those things. And they believe stuff like the allegations that, it's not even really an allegation, it's really just a smear, because no one, it's so crazy that you couldn't be able to take it seriously. But there are people out there who say that Elon tried or by cutting. You know what? Here, Ro Khanna says it. Let's listen to this member of Congress say that Elon has sentenced children to die. Play six.
1: There has to be accountability. There needs to be accountability for Elon Musk. You know, they're celebrating that he created 4,400 millionaires, but they don't talk about the 4.5 million children around the world who he possibly sentenced to death by dismantling USAID. He needs to answer for that. He needs to be subpoenaed. He needs to face investigation. He needs to answer for what he did with Doge. That it's not just let's move on.
7: That is a member of Congress who is singling out the most important CEO, visionary, entrepreneur of our lifetime. It's very obvious. Let's just say it. And not just claiming that he is, of course, too rich, but that he sentenced possibly children to death by cutting USAID. You notice how they play the game? It doesn't matter if it's true or not. It matters if it destroys the intended target, if it undermines faith and confidence in people who are actually doing good things and important things, and it makes them feel good about themselves in the process. Just so you know, Ro Khanna is worth, according to congressional disclosures, so we actually get to know this stuff, north of $200 million personally. Oh, you mean he's incredibly rich? Now, this would be a fun moment in time. What incredible company did Ro Khanna build? What thousands, tens of thousands in the case of Elon, what incredible services or products come from Ro Khanna, member of Congress, and of course, shill for Silicon Valley when it was super left wing. I'm just wondering what, oh, his wife is super rich because of her daddy. Oh, wow. So now we have class warfare via the guy who marries the rich lady who got her money from daddy, explaining to Elon that, one, we shouldn't be celebrating the 4,400. Some of those millionaires were like welders, I might add. And also, this is the fundamental misconception that Democrats prey upon. Envy, unfortunately, is powerful in politics. It's just a fact of human nature. And this is why I always talk to you about the wealth versus status paradigm. No one is poorer because Elon Musk's company went public. That is not a reality. He did not take money from people who are worried about the price of gas right now. In fact, it is because of Elon and others like him that American productivity is so high that our standard of living actually keeps going up over time, despite the fact that we have lunatics in government spending us into oblivion. But notice this. again, I told you're going to see so much more of this class warfare. First of all, the allegation from a member of Congress that a private citizen has sentenced millions of children to death because of any cuts made to USAID. I might add, okay, so if I want to double that USAID budget and someone says, no, Buck, that's too much, are they sentencing children to death abroad? Also, on what basis is he saying this? What are these great programs? We saw they had, like, funding for trans puppet shows in Transylvania that was getting taxpayer dollars. Is that leading to people dying? What is the funding? Speak with specificity. You'll always notice this with these emotional manipulators, which is what the Democrat quasi-populist, really class warfare message is always about. Manipulating emotions of people who are frustrated and people who are stressed, and I understand that. I've been somebody who could barely pay bills for years and had no money for years. I know what it's like. I've been there. I've lived that life. It's not fun. So I get it. But Ro Khanna is worth $200 million. He doesn't actually care about any of those people at all. The whole thing is the pretense. And here he is saying, we could fund universal child care if only a 5% tax on Elon Musk and those like him. Probably not the ones who donate to Democrats, but those like him was instituted. This is cut seven. Play it.
1: Think about this. For 5% tax one time on Elon Musk, you could have universal child care in America, $10 a day for every family. That's one person, one time, 5%. And he wouldn't even miss it because the market would grow by 15% and his wealth would still grow. And yet they're opposed to something as basic as that.
7: Look at how disgraceful this guy is. Oh, if only Elon would give 5% of his wealth up, it would fund universal child care. Okay, let's unpack this. Let's dive into the class warfare. Again, from a fraud of incredible proportions in terms of how much he cares about the people. This guy just married a super rich lady. $200 million, my friends. Multi-generational wealth. His kids won't have to work. But Ro Khanna is your class warrior. Ro Khanna is the guy that wants to set it all right. That 5% tax on Elon Musk, which, again, just put aside, there's so many levels to attack this. Okay, it would fund universal child care for 1 year. Then what? Oh, then they got to find another way. Now they've created this entitlement. Now they've created this government program, as we know. It's basically impossible to get rid of government programs. Because Democrats will say, well, now you want kids to die, or you want kids to be left out on the street and not have child care. Demagoguery of the worst kind. That's what they'll do right away. But I would note, this is even more in this moment here, because while Ro Khanna, Democrat from California, is defaming and undermining Elon Musk as a means of trying to regain the populist mantle for the Democrats going into the midterms so they can take it from Trump, take it from MAGA. Those are the background politics of all of this. There's a billionaire's tax that is supposed to be instituted in California to save Medi-Cal, which is the California state, you know, medical welfare, basically. And the California Medical Association, I couldn't believe this. I had to check this out online. The California Medical Association, which represents over 50,000 doctors in the state of California, not someone who you'd think would usually be necessarily sympathetic to Republicans or critical of Democrats, they oppose this. They oppose the billionaires' tax because they think, and they're probably right, that it could actually make things worse for healthcare funding. Because you know what happens to this money? The state would take the money, the state of California would take the money under the guise of funding additional healthcare expansion, but the California legislature would have discretion over where the money actually go. What actually happens to this money? You know, at some point they're not actually governing. At some point, they're just thieves. They are just taking via force what is not theirs. Now, we can argue about where that is. And I know we can say, oh, but we can't have a republic without taxation, although we did for a long time. We didn't have an income tax, did we? No, we didn't for a long time. But I get it. I understand. I'm not going to take the most radical position on this. But this game that they play, when we have a government that is spending, what is it, $6 trillion now? $7 trillion now a year? We have a government that is spending so much money that if only some of the most successful among us paid even more of their fair share. I think Elon Musk has probably paid more taxes than any human being in the history of this country, if you actually added it up. But if only he paid more, then the kids would have food to eat. Then the kids would have health care. Then people like Ro Khanna could stop worrying so much about the rest of the world and how your tax dollars, while you're trying to balance your family's budget, should be going to trans puppet shows in Transylvania. And if you don't like that, you're a bad person and kids will die. That's what the Democrats tell you. They give you no more specificity than that. I'd also wonder, and others have pointed this out online, hey, Ro Khanna, you first, buddy. You first. Why don't you, as a gesture of good faith, to feed the children, to pay for the health care in California, to fund a gap in Medi-Cal, why don't you offer up a 5% one-time payment from your wife's huge trust fund and then go around lecturing people on how they should pay for universal child care? By the way, we also, as a society, should be having a talk about how we really don't want kids to have to be in child care because both parents are working. Are we ready for that talk yet? I know economic necessity. I know I have family members, two parents working. I get it. We actually want to return to a parent raising the kids, a parent out there paying for everything or making money. But that's a whole other conversation. I just think it's so, you never see these supposed altruists doing themselves what they demand of others. And that's always the tell. That's how I've known that Al Gore on climate change was a fraud since I was a college kid. That's how I've known that these people who pretend that the rich have to pay their fair share don't actually mean they themselves, even when they're millionaires many times over. It's your money. It's your money that they want. At some point, it's not governance. At some point, it's thievery. All right. 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

0: Welcome back in here to Clay and Buck. And we got a lot of talkbacks, a lot of calls, a lot of good things. Hold on one second. Let's see. Dan, a trucker in Wisconsin. Toot, toot. We love our truckers. What's going on, Dan? There we go.
1: It's Don, by the way.
0: And, it says Dan on my screen, so I'm going to... Producer Greg gets a code red today, but go ahead.
1: Producer Greg knows me. He probably just miswrote in a hurry. He's a busy man. Leave him alone, please. He's a good man. I like him.
0: He only gets like 300 calls a show, so he's got to go fast. That is true. What's going
1: on?
0: Oh, wait. Let's hold you through, because I just realized I just talked through your stay with us, buddy. We'll get to you on the other side of the break. We got to do some commerce right now. It's time for some commerce. All right. Life in Israel every day is quite a dichotomy. On the one hand, this younger nation is full of people with both ambition and resolve, utilizing the freedom and sense of entrepreneurship that exists there. And then there's the near constant threat of an attack from a neighboring country that loudly vows for your elimination. It cannot be easy. Having countries like the United States standing by you as your strongest ally has been extraordinarily helpful to the stability of Israel. Today, that friendship matters more than ever. 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
3: Open to inspections. I'm John Fink in the KOGO News Center. President Trump says Iran has, quote, fully and completely agreed to nuclear inspections. In a post on social media, Trump said if they didn't agree to have inspections in that country, there wouldn't be further negotiations. Iran has pushed back and said there's no plans for inspectors to be at the enrichment sites, while Trump called their claims false statements. Trump said he's agreed to allow the Strait of Hormuz to remain open, but said he could reinstate the blockade if needed. Close at home, an investigation underway, and traffic is slowed after a hit and run on the 15 near University Avenue this morning. One person crashed off the freeway and up an embankment after being hit from behind by a large black truck that left the scene. CHP logs say that vehicle ended up in a tree near a skate park after coming off the freeway. And the FAA giving Oceanside almost $2 million to improve its airport. Oceanside city leaders say they'll use the money to replace runway lights and construct a building for electrical equipment. Terms of the grant require Oceanside to contribute around $108,000. The Oceanside Airport was built in the 1960s and has a runway that can accommodate most single-engine planes. On Wall Street, the Dow is up 105 points. KOGO News Time, 931.
4: Some leftover slowing in the north, 805 from the 163 to Governor. Same thing in the west, 56, slowing past Black Mountain to Carmel Valley. 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I'm Mark Zekin, KOGO Traffic.
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3: KOGO's updated San Diego weather. Got a little marine layer at the coast this morning, clearing by midday, then clouds coming right back. Checking the sky cam over downtown, that marine layer is socked in right now. Got highs about the low 70s at the coast, near 80 in the inland valleys, mid-80s mountains, around 107 for the deserts. We have a beach hazard statement for elevated surf and rip currents that going to start here in about a half hour and last through 10 p.m. Thursday. And warm and more humid weather through Wednesday. But right now, downtown, 68 degrees. I'm John Fink. 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

0: more than $10 a day.
1: I mean, I can tell you that the cost, thanks for calling in, buddy. The cost estimates for universal pre-K go from $30 to $70 billion nationally. But I would also note that I think we want to focus more on an economy that where it is easier and more sustainable for people to have a parent, often, perhaps predominantly, a mother who can stay home with the kids. That is the research. This is just, it's a little bit like saying two parents in the home are preferable or are the ideal for raising kids. That's not a knock on single moms or single dads. It's just in the aggregate, if we're talking social science or whatever, to the degree that such a thing exists, this is mostly true and therefore should be what we mostly try to do. Doesn't mean every instance, doesn't mean there aren't people doing a great job and don't deserve the credit for it. See, this is, Democrats will always, oh, but you're saying you're undermining, you know, women in the workplace. We're absolutely not. I'm not. But it would be generally better for kids and therefore better for society if we had a parent financially able to stay home. And this is something, you know, there's actually, I think Elizabeth Warren, who I just mentioned, didn't she write the Two Parent Trap book a while ago? So greater prosperity, greater wealth, these things are helpful to that end. We got some emails coming in. I'll get into the fraud thing from the FBI here in a second. VIP email from Bob. If the left confiscated all of Elon's wealth, it would fund the federal government's current spending levels for about 49 days and would barely even cover the annual interest payments on the national debt. How about we confiscate our tax dollars from the government? We don't have a revenue problem. We have a spending problem. Now, we the people, unfortunately, are the basis of the spending problem, which often we get very angry at Congress. We get very mad at them for all this spending. And we say, we need it to stop. And I'll have different members of Congress. I'll get Senator Rand Paul in here. I'll be like, this is crazy. We're spending. And it is. But then we talk about it. We say, okay, where's all the money going? Well, then people all of a sudden are like, well, I like that spending. I earned that spending. That money is mine. You go, well, hold on a second. Are we going to do something about it? If we don't want to do anything about it, just understand that we're spending more than we take in, and this is math. But you see, this is why I don't talk about the debt very much here on the program, neither does Clay, because it just becomes a point of frustration. People want to deal with the debt. People don't want to make the necessary changes to deal with that debt. It's like talking to somebody who, I'll tell you, I've had this experience, because again, lost a bunch of weight. Maybe one day I'll go into more details about what I call the regimen. The problem is there's like, I don't want to have any medical liability for talking about things like peptides or whatever. So, you know, I'm just telling you, this stuff is really good. There's a lot of really interesting tools out there. Talk to your doctor, consult all that. And of course, you know, healthy diet and strength training and all these things have to be, these are just tools. Everything is a tool, right? It's about changing habits. But I bring it up because I can't tell you how many people, oh, you've lost weight and you know, you look great or whatever, you know, no big deal. And I say, well, thank you. I kind of just look like I used to before I gained the weight, but that's okay. And then they'll start, to, and I'll say, and they'll say, what'd you do? And I'll start to tell them. I'll say, well, I got 10,000 steps a day. I met with a doctor and I looked at hormones and I did strength training and I started peptides and all this stuff. And you know what people start to do? Invariably, they tell me what they're already doing. And I sit there and I go, well, are you asking for help? Or are you telling what you're, you know, are you asking for advice or at least for information? Or do you want to tell me what? It's a little bit like talking about the debt with people. They're like, hey, Buck, I want to lose weight. I'm like, well, probably don't eat a cake every night before you go to bed. They're like, but I'm eating this cake and it tastes really good and I want to keep eating the cake. What are we talking about? We want accountability. We want change or not. Same thing with the spending. This is why I think Elon, speaking of Elon, left Doge and was just completely like apoplectic about the whole thing because he's like, okay, guys, I found we have to fix it this way. And the Republicans even in Congress were like, well, I mean, we can't do that. And I got a lot of constituents. They like that money. They like that spending. Okay. Keep eating the

0: chocolate cake every night before you go to bed, and then come to me and say, hey, I really want to lose weight, but I really got to keep eating the chocolate cake every night before bed. So on and so forth. Not to hate on chocolate cake. I mean, it's not pistachio ice cream, for heaven's sake. VIP email from Andrew. I've noticed that all of a sudden the mainstream media is using the phrase taxpayer money about anything Trump does. Trump spent $16 million of taxpayer money for the repair of the pool. Do they know that all money spent by the government is taxpayer money? Another ploy to make Donald J. Trump look as bad as possible for anything he tries to do. Yes, Andrew, absolutely true. It's taxpayer money when it's something. They focus in on that when it's anything Trump does to remind people that it's the public money. But in every other thing, it's, oh, it's revenue. They make it as neutral sounding, as benign as possible. Oh, it's just revenue is the issue here. We need more revenue. And people need to pay their fair share. How could you be opposed to fair share? It's just a rhetorical trick. Okay, now I'll talk to you about the Justice Department crackdown. There's a $6.5 billion healthcare fraud crackdown. And this is a good thing. You're seeing some cases, by the way, some specific cases that the FBI is now bringing of people who are not just committing hundreds of millions, but in some case, $1 billion as an individual of fraud against them. How is you would sit there and say, yes, I'm glad that we are trying to track this stuff down and hold people criminally accountable for this. But on the other side, isn't there a part of us all that says, how the heck could you get away with bilking the government of millions, tens of millions, hundreds of millions, a billion plus in pure fraud? And no one notices until a few years pass and no one tracks you down until more years pass after that. They're just trying to sneak it in and get you going before the statute of limitations expires. It's really disturbing when you see this. This is from the Wall Street Journal. Justice Department unveiling charges against 450 defendants for alleged health care fraud totaling over $6.5 billion as part of the Trump administration's stepped up anti-fraud efforts. The announcement includes charges against 90 medical professionals. Targets a range of alleged healthcare fraud schemes such as wound care and opioid distribution. It also includes what officials said is a record number of Medicaid fraud defendants, with more than 100 people accused of submitting over $100 million in false Medicaid claims. Federal officials said the operation spanned 57 court districts, 41 states, et cetera, et cetera. They've seized $127 million in cash, luxury vehicles, and jewelry. In one of the cases, continuing here at this Wall Street Journal piece, prosecutors charged the owner of several healthcare businesses in the Los Angeles area, including at least four hospices, with a scheme that they say involved paying kickbacks and bribes to enroll people who weren't actually terminally ill in hospice care, resulting in $27 million in fraudulent Medicare claims. And Medicare paid $26.9 million of it. I mean, first of all, there's something particularly vile about lying to the government about hospice care, right? There's something especially underhanded and disgraceful about lying about giving kids food as they were doing in Somalia, or the Learing Center. If we all remember that, in Minnesota, the Somali Daycare Center. There's something particularly appalling about that, right? There's something that just rubs us all the wrong way, as it should. Now, as I've said to you, on the one hand, $6.5 billion of prosecutions. This is a good thing. This is a good start. There is a deterrent effect that this will have at some level, right? This is why it's so important, not just to hold people to account for the crimes that they have committed, because that's the right thing to do. It's just, but you also want less of that activity going forward. And so punishing the guilty is a sign to other would-be criminals, you might not get away with this. It feels very obvious to me that in recent years, and certainly throughout the Biden administration's overseeing of COVID and all those funds, it was just open season on fraud against the government. And people were doing this. As I said, if you can get away with hundreds of millions of dollars of phantom procedures and the government pays you and there's no red flag triggered, there's no warning sign, we're gonna give you, there's your bank account, here's $100 million for fraud. Wow. One doctor. I mean, that's a lot of prescriptions, a lot of procedures, whatever that this person is claiming to have done. And this is the other part of this. You know, the estimates on Medicaid, Medicare fraud, I think it's actually just Medicare in any given year. And this has been the case for as long as I've looked into this stuff, so call it 20 years. It's $60 to $80 billion a year. That's the estimate that they think is happening. So they want, you know, notice this. We'll bring this all together. Ro Khanna, playing class warfare demagogue. Ro Khanna, trust fund from wifey, trust fund from the missus, worth $200+ million. He's not writing big checks to pay for kids' health care in California. But he says if only Elon Musk would pay more than he already pays, you would be able to give child care to kids. And I can sit here and tell you, well, if we stopped fraudsters from spending $80 billion a year of government money, or taking $80 billion a year of government money for things that are in many cases just phantom fake stuff, you could fund it as well without actually taking any more tax dollars from anybody. So it's all a question of whether you want to pay attention to the numbers and the reality, or you want to listen to people who just make their living and get their power from blaming other people for the mistakes that they themselves are a part of. Blaming other people for the poor philosophies that they push that result in waste, fraud, and abuse. Namely, the Democrat Party and, unfortunately, some Republicans, too. 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
0: Clay and Buck Show going strong, making things happen. You send in your talkbacks, your emails, your calls, all that stuff. We'll get to some of that momentarily. And I have so much planned for you in that next hour. It's going to be fabulous, some people are saying. And I'm curious if you guys want me to address the last stuff about Fauci to come out from Tulsi Gabbard from her time as DNI, which has now come to a conclusion. I'm surprised. I find that there's not as much desire among those on the right to hear anything about Fauci, accountability, COVID, or anything as I would have assumed at this point, but that's where we are. Jim in Georgetown, Texas, not to be confused with Georgetown, D.C. Jim, what's going on?
8: Yeah, thanks, Buck. It's a great honor. If a way to get rid of and agree to get rid of the Electoral College is, then we have to have a federal election law that all federal federal elections are held the same way in every state, no ballot harvesting, secure IDs that show you're an American citizen, no vote counting 48 hours after the polls close, and 1 week of early voting, and mail-in ballots are limited to service people away from their home state or diplomats away from their home state, or in very rare cases where somebody happens to be working overseas or something like that. And I think the Democrats would never win the popular vote if we were able to secure real American citizen votes.
0: Jim, thanks for calling in from Texas. You know, I will tell you, that's actually a perfect transition here to the point made by none other than Kamala Harris recently on a podcast, where she was saying she thinks we should get rid of the Electoral College. Oh, we should talk about this. And I know you guys demanded it. I will deliver. You want more Kamala audio? You need more Kamala audio? I got that for you coming up. Don't worry. We're going to dive into it together. Third hour, we'll talk to Steve Yates about the Iran nuclear negotiation stuff. That'll be a great talk, and we have much more coming. So stick around, team. Back with you in just a few minutes.
1: Speaking truth and having fun. 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
9: 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Today, I'm joined by Michael O'Keefe, Stiefel's Chief Investment Officer. Hey, Michael. So, the market's biggest technology stocks have taken a step back this month. Should investors be worried?
10: I don't think so, Monica. This feels more like a pause than the start of a weak market. The Magnificent Seven, that handful of big tech companies that have led the market in recent years, fell about 8% this month through yesterday. But let's take a step back. The Bloomberg Magnificent Seven Index was up almost 40% for the year through May. After a run like that, a breather is normal, even healthy. And as we've discussed, the long-term story behind these companies, the build-out of artificial intelligence, hasn't changed. It's a normal pattern.
9: So what are the actual drivers of such a market move? I mean, did the Fed have a hand in it?
10: It's part of it. A nudge, not a cause. Remember, this pullback started before that meeting, as valuations have been elevated. Last week was Kevin Warsh's first meeting as chair, and the tone leaned higher for longer, or the idea that Fed will keep rates elevated rather than cutting. So the debate quietly shifted from rate cuts to possible hikes. And when investors expect rates to stay high, fast-growing stocks can react first. So stretch valuations meant a less friendly Fed, and some money rotated from elevated tech into steadier corners like staples and healthcare. That's not a market breaking down. 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
9: 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Thank you, Michael. 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
13: Healthcare fraud. I'm John Fink in the KOGO News Center. The Justice Department has announced a record-breaking healthcare fraud crackdown. Acting Attorney General Todd Blanche announced charges are being brought against more than 450 defendants.
14: Fraudsters can no longer rip off American taxpayers. If you seek to harm or cheat Americans, we will find you, seize any assets, and prosecute you to the fullest extent of the law.
13: The alleged fraud totals more than $6.5 billion. Among those being charged are 90 medical professionals, as well as 100 defendants accused of Medicaid fraud. The alleged fraud happened across 45 U.S. states and territories. Closer to home, water rates are going up, but not by as much as the last few years.
15: The San Diego County Water Authority is proposing a 3% rate increase for next year and similar increases each year through 2032. Each of the nearly two dozen water agencies across the county, including the city of San Diego, will then set their own rates after buying the water at the slightly higher cost. While it is still an increase, it's not as high as the past several years, as San Diego County continues to sell its excess, higher-priced water to other agencies in California and across the Southwest. I'm Jack Cronin.
13: A proposal to redevelop the Naval Information Warfare Systems Command, or NAVWAR's, 70-acre site near Old Town could see buildings up to 30 stories tall.
16: The current building, which is hard to miss when you're driving along the 5, looks like an old factory with a jagged sawtooth roof. It was used to build bombers during the Second World War and is now used for ocean surveillance and electronics programs. Recent meeting answered locals' questions about the proposed changes, which could turn the site into a mixed-use development space, one of several plans that have been talked about in recent years. The Times of San Diego reports many people at that meeting were concerned about the height and scope of the project, saying it would make getting in or out of Point Loma next to impossible. Dan Mitchinson, Kogo News.
13: And California is suing the Trump administration for changing how some clean air rules are classified. Attorney General Rob Bonta says the changes could affect the state's ability to enforce stricter pollution standards. California officials say the EPA does not have the legal right to make the change and is trying to weaken the state's clean air policies. On Wall Street, the Dow is up 102 points. Kogo News Time, 10:02.
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13: Kogo's updated San Diego weather. We've got a marine layer this morning by the coast, clearing by midday and then returning with some clouds right after. Highs low 70s at the coast, near 80 inland valleys, mid 80s in the mountains, and 107 for the deserts. We've also got a beach hazard statement for elevated surf and rip currents that just started and is going to last through 10 o'clock Thursday night. As far as weather for tomorrow, though, warmer and more humidity. But right now, downtown, 68 degrees. I'm John Fink. 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
0: Second hour of Clay and Buck kicks off right now. Thank you for being here with us, everybody. We got used to, for a while, I think, the shrieking like banshees of the Democrats when it came to our sacred institutions. You hear them say,
5: our sacred institutions! Trump is destroying our sacred institutions!
0: And you'd have to sit there and wonder, don't they have something else to do other than just cry about nonsense? But no. That would give them too much credit. One of our institutions, though, is once again come under attack because, well, Democrats, when they're out of power, find that the system itself is unfair, meaning the process by which we determine who is given power in the name of the American people, the American voter, to do things and to faithfully execute, defend and execute the roles and powers of the Constitution. For them, it's just a question of, are they in charge? Good. If not, bad. There's really no thought process much deeper than that. And that brings me to Kamala Harris going on the Don Lemon podcast. And let me just be clear, Don Lemon is pretty much the, I don't know, he could be a chief strategist of the Democrat comeback, because who else have they got? And if Kamala is in fact going to not just run, which, yes, she's probably going to run, but be the nominee, which to me is still just, wow. But there are crazier things that have been said. Who knows who else could be in the mix? There will be a whole comeback effort for the Democrats, top to bottom. And so she was on the Don Lemon podcast. And as I said, discussing, you have to say, she's probably, from a brand value perspective, the top Democrat in the game right now. I know I say Gavin Newsom, but for all of his slickness, for all of his shirts just buttoned all the way down to his belly button, grinning at all the wives in the audience. Yeah. For all of that, I still think Kamala Harris has been vice president and Gavin Newsom has not. And so she is the closest thing they have right now to a leader in the Democrat Party, right? Who else in this moment would you say is ahead of her? A couple of names would get some attention. I think everybody realizes Bernie Sanders is nearing retirement somehow. And the other voices that the Democrats have are more on the legislative side. Not really. You know, Cory Booker has started to make some noise again. He's probably gearing up to run another of the most unmemorable and unimaginative, doomed to failure presidential runs of all time. It's really the Cory Booker specialty. But Kamala here on our sacred institutions, which they tell us are so important, including, of course, the Electoral College, right? Because that's the election that we, or that rather, that's the race that we have. It's about the Electoral College. Kamala's like, you know, this is cut 12. Maybe we should just get rid of that thing.
8: What about the Electoral College?
22: I think we need to look at that, too. Yes. Yes, I do. I think that there is some real shaking up that we have to do of the rules and the structure. And
8: is that get rid of the Electoral College?
22: I think that should be a discussion that we should have. I don't think we should eliminate that as a point of discussion for potential action.
0: Now, Kamala saying that's a discussion we should have, that is her effort to both make the radical lunatic base of the Democrat Party happy that it's a maybe, you know, oh, we're getting a maybe from her, while also not committing to anything, because she knows down the line she could be held to account for what she says, like she was in the 2024 election when they were playing clips of her saying, we need to provide taxpayer-funded transgender surgery for illegal aliens in prison. And she really stuck the landing on that one for the left. Taxpayer funding, of course. Transgender, got to. Illegals, oh yeah. And in prison. In fact, if you were coming up with the perfect base voter for the Democrats, could you find a constituency more reliably Democrat in their voting, assuming they have voting rights, depending on the prison situation, may or may not be the case, than somebody who is illegal and trans and in prison? I mean, that's like the ultimate Democrat voter these days. Just throw in a irrational fear of climate change, maybe, and a couple other things. You'll really be ready to go. So she says we need to look at eliminating the Electoral College. Why do they hate the Electoral College? Well, there's a couple of things. First of all, you'll have a, I believe Clay would know this better than me, Jemele Hill is a sportscaster, right? Who now sometimes talks about other things. Right? So here she is. Was this on CNN, guys? I think it was on CNN, right? Which I'm shocked still has any viewers, really, but I guess. Here she is saying that the Electoral College is rooted in slavery. Play 13.
1: Anybody who studied any small bit of history knows Jemele. The Electoral College is rooted in slavery. That was the entire reason that it was invented, essentially. And we should have gotten from up under it a long time ago. And not just because you have two women quite capable who lose the election. So I don't have a problem with her argument. I think it's probably correct. And I think most people in this country, you want to, a big reason there's a lot of apathy is because a lot of people feel like their vote doesn't matter. And the reason they feel that way is because they look at things like, okay, let me get this straight. We can all agree and all, from a popular vote standpoint, vote for a candidate and that candidate still lose. And that the math doesn't math for them. So it's like, why are we clinging to the system?
0: Little plays, I want to hit this. Ms. Jemele, as producer Greg, who does follow the sports world, Jemele Hill, is an ignoramus. Not surprising. Knows nothing. Doesn't know history. But she's repeating the talking point. So let's address the talking. She's saying it on CNN, a news, at least allegedly, a news program of sorts. Let's address this for a second. She's just wrong on the history. She's wrong on the history. And on the one hand, it's why take the time to even deal with this. On the other hand, well, Hillary Clinton, somebody who you would think, well, she's supposed to be really smart and educated on these things. And she was Secretary of State and almost president. Ah, we'll return to that. She's in a Netflix documentary that's coming out, right? Something like that. I gotta cancel my Netflix. She's in a Netflix documentary. Here she is labeling the Electoral College an abomination. Play 14.
9: Well, I personally think the Electoral College is an abomination. For obvious reasons.
0: Man, that cackle. How could we not have voted for that cackle? You get the cackle, you get the cankles, you get the whole package. So she's saying there it's an Electoral College, it's an abomination. Jemele Hill says it is rooted in slavery. They're wrong, and we can get into this, why they're wrong, but this requires to sit there and say, okay, so the Electoral College was a compromise, electors chosen by states, and then it gave states a role, so then you'd have popular input, but that was filtered and mirrored the bicameral Congress compromise. You go through all this different stuff. But they don't care. They don't care. This is the problem with writing, you know the history, I know the history, they don't care. They always also, they don't even understand the three-fifths compromise, which is what they're really trying to get at here, but the three-fifths compromise was so that the southern slave states would have less power. But they don't even, and it was never three-fifths. The way that they put the history, again, my frustration with it is that they don't care. So it's almost a waste of time because I can sit here and go through it all, but they're still going to say this. Why do they say this? Because they are gearing up to tell their base once again that Republican victories are illegitimate. Illegitimate. Whatever the numbers are on the screen, whatever the votes tallied are, even with all the Democrat shenanigans, It is inherently, to the Democrat Party, illegitimate when Republicans win. And you might say, well, what about Trump in 2020? Some of you would say that. Some of they would certainly say that. And I'd say, well, who really started this thing? It really began in 2000, at least in my lifetime, with Democrats who did, by every count, then and after, lose the 2000 election. And they said it was illegitimate. And then Hillary Clinton lost an election to Donald Trump. And they said it was illegitimate. And a big part of this is not only their claims that, Republicans did something with the counting of the votes as they did in Florida, but that the very system itself is bad. Notice, though, the system that put Barack Obama, the Electoral College that gave Barack Obama two terms in office, I might add, without Republicans in either election questioning the result. In neither election in any meaningful way were Republicans like, you know what, that guy didn't win. No, he won. John McCain got smoked. Mitt Romney got smoked. That's what happened. And that system, though, was great then. Trump wins. Hillary herself will say, and now Kamala will say, the Electoral College is illegitimate. Kamala will say it's illegitimate, knowing that she lost the popular vote, too. Because it's not about what is true. It's not about our history. It's not about the Electoral College or the three-fifths compromise or anything else. It's just about telling the Democrats now, getting them worked up on this early, that if Republicans win again, it is invalid. It's illegitimate. Not my president. Remember that whole thing with Trump? Not my president. That's what they were chanting. Russia collusion. Oh, that giant scam. Total fraud. Trump was... you go back and look at this, everything Trump said about the Russia collusion narrative, there's a total witch hunt, it's a fraud, it's a scam, all true. He wasn't even, Trump can be a little, maybe a little bombastic sometimes, a little bit. I think we could all agree. Everything he said about the Russia collusion and stealing the 2016 election, just being an utter fraud, total, it was all true. He was correct. It was all true. It was him stating facts and being told that he and you and I were the crazy ones. But get ready for this. Because just as in the last hour, I told you that the narrative is going to be class warfare. Elon's rich, and that's why you're struggling to afford a house. Oh, no, that's not true. But notice how it makes people who are struggling feel better. Some of them. It gives them an answer. It makes it someone else's fault. And not the government's fault itself, which, when you're talking about housing prices, that's a huge part of it. And now, they're also gearing up for if Republicans win, whether it's this midterm or more importantly for them in 2028, it's not valid. It's a rigged system. The system itself needs to be changed. It only needs to be changed when Democrats lose. By the way, you see this with the Supreme Court, too. In fact, I will tell you about that specifically. Another change that could be on the horizon here. And that is what we call a tease in the business. When someone tells you their credit card was stolen and a bunch of charges were racked up, what's your first thought? Well, if you have LifeLock, it's a reminder why it's so important. 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
0: As promised, the de facto leader of the Democrats these days, Kamala Harris, went on Don Lemon's podcast and addressed in her Kamala-esque way, where she says things without really saying anything. And I do believe it's very obvious that Kamala has gone through really her entire adult life with people saying, oh, that's so great, Kamala, knowing that what she said was dumb and worthless. But she was in the required slot, playing the required role. And that was good enough. Really reached the absolute peak of what was possible in the DEI era, almost becoming president of the United States, becoming vice president of the United States, largely just because of her demographic profile. Honestly, playing the game, yes, being in the Democrat system, had to be in it to win it. I get all of that. It's not just anybody could do it, but really not talented in any meaningful way. In what way is Kamala Harris impressive? It's a real question. People can say a lot of things about Trump. There are some factual things about Trump. Even if one were to say, I don't like his policies, I think he's he's a bad person or whatever it is. He's hilarious. Truly. He's the funniest president we've had in my lifetime. Some of you may say Reagan. I think Trump's funnier than Reagan. Reagan had some great one-liners, but Trump is funny off the cuff all the time. And Trump is the funniest guy. He's incredibly entertaining and engaging. He can riff on any subject and can go for hours. His stamina, these are observations, right? This isn't really opinion so much as observation. His stamina, especially for a guy's age, is incredible. And he's been remarkably successful in a bunch of different fields that are highly competitive. Did he have some advantages to start out in life? Sure, but so did a lot of other people. And they didn't become president for two terms, and they didn't build a massive global real estate empire and brand, et cetera, et cetera. I bring all this up because Kamala is deeply unimpressive, but she is a vessel for the hopes of the Democrat Party. And that brings me to another way she wants to change the structure of things. She, on this podcast, said she would like to explore, that's how she said, we're going to explore court packing. Play 11.
22: I think that we absolutely have to explore what we need to do because of the Supreme Court and what it has done to destroy so many of the elements of the Constitution that were designed to protect, in particular, the minority, those who were marginalized, including expansion of the Supreme Court. And yes, I absolutely believe that we should be exploring that.
0: Exploring that. What does that really mean? Exploring that. Oh, it means she gets to make the base happy because, like a parent telling a child, maybe, can I get that toy? Maybe. Parent is actually never going to get that toy, right? Maybe. At least when I was a kid, maybe meant no. But she can't be held accountable for it down the line. Keeps the base happy. Can't be hammered for being a communist lunatic when she's actually running in an election down the line. That, my friends, is what is really going on here. Business owners, you and I both know this. 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When is the question? 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
7: Library shooting update. I'm John Fink in the Kogo News Center. We're learning more about a shooting at a library in Chico. The suspect behind bars on suspicion of shooting two people to death at a library in Chico is an 18-year-old man. This morning, police identified the suspect as Chico resident Bradley Scott Sayer. A child was also wounded but suffered non-life-threatening injuries. Police say there's no indication that Sayer knew any of the three victims and believe he acted alone. Investigators say his motivation appears to be founded in a desire to commit a Columbine High School massacre type of shooting. The shooting happened at about 5:10 Monday evening inside the Butte County Library in Chico. Sarah was arrested after trying to run out the back of the building. Closer to home, the man who was having an affair with Maya Miliete has testified that he did not reach out to her after her disappearance and was not entirely truthful with police because he feared the potential implications on his marriage. James Laird worked with Miliete and took the witness stand yesterday. He testified that he and Maya started out as co-workers and friends while the pair worked at Southwest Regional Maintenance Center back in July of 2019 and that the friendship grew into an affair. Laird could be called back to the stand at a later date. Maya's husband, Larry, is accused of killing his wife in 2021 and hiding her body. He has pleaded not guilty. On Wall Street, the Dow is up 116 points. Kogo News Time, 1031.
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8: 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North 5 at Nobel Drive, off to the right shoulder. 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I'm Mark Zegan, Kogo Traffic.
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7: Kogo's updated San Diego weather. We got the marine layer hanging out this morning by the coast, clearing by midday, then the clouds returning right back. Highs, low 70s at the coast, near 80 for the inland valleys, mid 80 in the mountains, and 107 for the deserts. We've got a beach hazard statement for elevated rip surf and rip currents through 10 o'clock Thursday, and tomorrow brings warmer temps and more humidity. But right now, downtown, it's 69 degrees. I'm John Fink. 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
0: Welcome back to Play and Buck. President Trump was just speaking in Reading, Pennsylvania, and we have some of the biggest moments of that for you, and some of it will relate to the conversation we'll have with our buddy Steve Yates of the podcast Nation States with Yates. Just be the smartest person on national security of anyone you know. Listen to that podcast, and you will be good to go. Here is just moments ago, President Trump talking about where the price of oil is.

0: impact on the midterm elections against the Republican Party. So that is certainly a good thing. Oh, remember how I mentioned that Trump is funny? Here you go. What other president? This is cut 27 just moments ago with the president in Pennsylvania. This is what he said. Play 27.
1: The Department of War is asking for $80 billion more dollars for the Iran war. Do you think Americans support this at a time when so many are financially struggling?
2: Who are you with?
1: I'm with you, sir.
2: Not a very good group. Not doing very well. Not only do they support it, they demand it because they won't allow Iran to have a nuclear weapon. You want to see trouble? Let them have a nuclear weapon. We're doing very well with Iran. They've been decimated, and we're making a deal with them, and we'll see how that all goes.
0: Who are you with, he says. A News Nation says, the person says News Nation. And Trump goes, not a very good group, not doing very well. I mean, wow. Trump, you don't want to get on the wrong side of this guy. I think that everyone knows that is the case. You do not want to be... He is fierce. And here's the thing. Trump picks up on the aggressive energy of the reporter right away. He knows the difference. He's been at this for a long, even from way before he was president. He knows when someone in the media is asking a question and when someone is attacking him in the form of a question. And he picks that up right. He can smell it. He picks it up right away and responds to aggression in kind. And I would say one of the great things, actually, and I hope one of the lasting things about President Trump for all time going forward for the Republican Party is we will no longer have leadership, or at least we can hold leadership to account if they just sit there while the New York Times pretends to be journos and just punches them in the face, punches that leader in the face over and over and over again. You know, I wish back in the day George Bush would have hit back a lot more at the people in the media who were just constantly trying to undermine him. Isn't it remarkable? They say that they created this whole industry of George Bush, George W. Bush. Not his dad, really. His dad, I don't think anyone, well, some people would have said it, but his dad was clearly not a dumb guy. George W. Bush was not a dumb guy. He's not dumb. And I can tell you, having sat in high-level, complex briefings with him, and had to field his questions and understand his level of knowledge over the course of 30 minutes or so. Trust me, the guy is not dumb. He's smarter than Al Gore. And yet Al Gore, people would never say, oh, he was, you know, these Democrats would never say, oh, he's dumb. Is George W. Bush smarter than Kamala Harris? Oh, you bet. You bet he is. But this was the power of the media being on constant offense without ever having it turned around, without ever having the Trump jujitsu of, you know what, you're a jerk, and I know you're being a jerk when you ask me that question. So I'm all for it. Now he also is saying that Iran is in fact boxed in. We are in a great place with this deal. This is 28. Hit it.
2: We have Iran in a position that nobody's ever had. This should have been done for 47 years by other presidents. And we have Iran in a position where their military has been totally wiped out. Their leadership has been wiped out. Their radar has been wiped out. Everything's been wiped out. They have not a good negotiating position. But despite that, and money that will be taken out of Iran is going to go to our farmers to give corn, soybeans, wheat to Iran because they have a hunger problem. They have a food problem. They have a medicine problem. They got a lot of problems. And they have an inflation. Their inflation now just hit 300%. So they have a lot of problems.
0: So Trump, they are saying that Iran, for all the posturing and all the noise they make and all the delay tactics, that he's very aware of what they're doing. And as Trump says in other contexts, we have all the cards and they don't. Okay, we'll talk more about that and also the nuclear program here coming up a little bit with Steve Yates. But then there's this issue, and some of you have brought this more to my attention. Say, talk about what's going on here with the reflecting pool and the Lincoln Memorial reflecting pool, which it's pretty astonishing in some ways that this is even a story. Like, why would this be a story? It does go deep into Trump derangement, though. Anything that he does, you know, if Trump says, I have an idea where the White House could be better at recycling, which you all know how I feel about recycling, so don't get me started. but I have an idea that the White House will be better at recycling. And all of a sudden, people on the left and the Democrats would say,

0: this is a monstrous constitutional overreach. How dare he think that he could advise the White House on recycling policy? And it doesn't matter what it is. If it's his idea, they hate it. That is certainly the case with the reflecting pool. And I also, in advance of the 250th, don't we all want D.C. to look as you know, nice as it can? Don't we want the nation's capital to reflect the, yes, of course, the history, the brilliance of our experiment and of the vision of the founders brought to reality today, 250 years later? But we want it to look nice. Trump is saying, yeah, it looks great, but he says that there are saboteurs of the reflecting pool at large. This is 29.
1: They've arrested, I think, six people on the reflecting pool. So the reflecting pool looks fantastic. I just got pictures of it. It's beautiful. But somebody went in with a knife and cut it. They cut it up good. And then they cut a 300-350-foot slip in the form of lots of little slips, a real horrible stuff. And they destroyed the grass. We put a brand new big load of grass out there. And they destroyed it. So it's all being fixed. But it's a shame. So I understand five or six people are arrested. The Interior Department can refer to you on that. And I hear they have six people under investigation.
0: Six people under investigation. I will say this. Is it beyond my comprehension? Is it beyond my wildest imagination that some Trump hater could do something like this? No. But it is really weird. And I don't know. It would never, if I were putting myself in the shoes of a Trump hater, trying to cut the lining of the reflecting pool would not even be in like the top 100 acts of vandalism that may come to mind. You know what I'm saying? It's so strange and so bizarre. Here's what I think. I think that there are probably some people that have been disrespectful to the reflecting pool, maybe, you know, kicked at a chunk of it or something. I think it's also been a mess for a very long time, and it will take more time to get it right. And so those two things are getting wrapped in together. I don't think all of the problems that it's having right now are due to people who are like reflecting pool terrorists. I'm not saying some of them aren't people that have done some vandalism. There is some investigation of some individuals. I know there have been some arrests, but I also think it's really complicated. My bigger takeaway from it all is, yeah, but can't we just want him to fix the reflecting pool? Can we just get agreement from the other side on that? Whether there's been a lot of vandalism or a little vandalism, can we just say, well, you know, it'd be great if the president of the United States could get the support of people in advance of our nation's 250th birthday, so to speak, to make D.C. as beautiful as it can be, and specifically our monuments. Because what do people really think of? When you think of D.C., you think of the White House, the Capitol, the Mall. The White House, the Capitol, the Mall. Even when you're a little kid, you know, you think of the White House, the Capitol, the Mall. So that's, I'm surprised it's as much of a story as it has been. I also think, you know, there's a part of the president, and I really mean this, I think he takes a truly personal pride in being a builder. And I mean somebody who oversees the building, whether it's Wallman Rink in, you know, Central Park in New York City back in the day, which he fixed that had been a disaster forever. I think that this is, he looks at this stuff like a pro, like a professional. And so he takes a personal pride in these kinds of, just like the, expansion also of the East Wing with the ballroom. He takes a personal pride in that stuff. And really does just want it to be great and look great. And his critics and his haters know that. And they know that he's a guy who, you know, he'll take a lot of incoming and he can handle it all really well. But I think that it particularly irks him when someone won't admit that he's, or someone won't admit that he's a great builder, or someone tries to get under his skin with that kind of stuff. And that's why they keep going at this and trying to, whether it's the East Wing expansion or they're trying to just pick at the at this sore point, if you will, with Trump, because they know it is a personal thing for him. This is the guy who wanted his name on the most beautiful buildings in New York City and succeeded in many cases in doing something right along those lines. So they know that he takes it personally, and that's why I think they take a particular joy in just doing whatever they can. And maybe that even means some, like, lunatic. This is what I mean. Would it ever occur to anyone to try to cut the lining of the National Mall underwater? It's just so crazy. But could someone be that crazy? I guess. I guess so. All right. As great as this July 4th is going to be, the 250th, although some over at like MS Now are going to hate it. The haters will hate it, but it's going to be amazing. It's also a good reminder that our history isn't just found in museums or textbooks. 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
0: All right, Producer Mike, I think I also have to call you DJ Mike, because what was that intro music? That sounds like classic rock. I have no idea. This whippersnapper, millennial, unlike Clay, who is Gen X, so I don't know. I hear he has a lot of back pain these days. This whippersnapper, that was Motley Crue? Oh, I should have actually gotten that one. My bad. I thought you were going to tell me, like, you know, some 70s band that I have very little knowledge of. Hair bands, thank you. I'm a little better with the hair bands. Really more grunge is the rock that I grew up with a bit. Oh, that's funny. I like Stone Temple Pilots, for example. And yes, I like the Goo Goo Dolls. I don't care. Say about me what you will. I also like pistachio ice cream. I take your slings and arrows. But I always hated Nirvana. I just don't like Nirvana. I don't know. It was kind of like too dark and, you know, not quite as much as I hated Marilyn Manson, but I really hated Marilyn Manson stuff when I was a kid too. I like wouldn't listen to it, would turn it off, kind of judge people who were into it, to be honest with you. Not that I should judge anybody, but you know what I mean. Let's go. We've got, John in San Diego. John, you're on the air.
12: Yeah, I'd have no idea why anyone has given any credence to this stupid idea of Harris's to amend the Constitution. It takes 34 states. It takes two-thirds of the Congress, two-thirds of the Senate. There are only 19 solidly blue states. This can never, ever happen. She should be ridiculed until she never pops her head out of her little groundhog hole again.
0: Okay, so John, I understand what you're saying. You're correct about the mechanics of this being unlikely to happen, but you heard what I said, right? This isn't about actually changing anything. It's about setting up the excuse in advance of the system is BS if Republicans win. You see what I'm saying with that, right?
12: That's what this is about.
0: Okay, yeah.
12: Yes, okay. I understand that. My point is you ridicule her until she never opens her stupid mouth again in public.
0: John, I'm the chief comologist on the show. Do I do a pretty good job of ridiculing? I hope so. I'm trying, buddy.
12: It's adequate.
0: Thanks, John. You know, it's all right. You got to keep me in line. John from San Diego. John from San Diego is, he's got high expectations. I'm doing what I can. Kurt from Cincinnati. Let's hear from him on the talkback. This is A on the talkback.
13: Thank you for giving me the heads up that you were going to play a Kamala Harris. I'll pay for that. Thank you. Appreciate it. Thanks.
0: Hey, man, you guys said you wanted a heads up when we're going to get a Kamala clip. I know some of you are driving, and she might lull you into a stupor with her circuitous and nonsensical word salad. So for safety reasons, if we're going to play Kamala clips on the air, I have to give you a heads up. We have people who are driving big rigs, for heaven's sake, and that just means, you know, you got even more responsibility on that road. So don't worry. We'll try to do our best to let you know when Kamala will be on the air. Our friend Steve Yates will be on the air coming up next. Nation States with Yates, the podcast. Yes, the latest. Everything you need to know about the Iran deal as it stands as of moments ago. That's coming up.
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21: Library shooting. I'm John Fink in the Kogo News Center. Police say the suspect in a Northern California library shooting wanted a massacre. Chris Foster reports.
22: Two adults are killed, a child hospitalized with what are called minor injuries in the shooting at the Butte County Library in Chico, California. It was open a little after 5 p.m. when police say an 18-year-old Chico resident, Bradley Scott Sayer, went in wanting to conduct a 1999 Columbine High School-type massacre. And there's no indication he had any connection to the victims. Gunshots and screaming can be heard on the 911 call. Police set up a perimeter around the building. Some went in. The suspect fled out the back where other officers were waiting and made the arrest, recovering one gun with no shots fired.
21: Closer to home, San Diego City leaders are changing permit requirements for cannabis delivery companies.
23: On Monday, the council unanimously voted to create new permit requirements, increase penalties, and allow legal dispensaries to sue illegal operators. Councilmember Raul Campillo, who spearheaded the new rule, says this is a crucial step in cracking down on illegal delivery services that pay no taxes and follow no rules. The changes include a required permit for delivery businesses and better enforcement for unpermitted operators. It will also raise penalties. I'm Bree Tennis, Kogo News.
21: San San Diego leaders will consider stricter rules for e-bike riders at today's city council meeting as serious injuries involving children continue to rise.
1: Doctors at Rady Children's Hospital say they treated a record 262 traumatic e-bike injuries last year, and cases are on pace to exceed that number this year. The proposal would ban children under 12 from riding certain e-bikes and prohibit passengers on bikes not designated for more than one rider. Supporters say the goal is to reduce severe injuries and improve safety through education rather than punishment. Chris Powers, KOGO News.
21: And San Diego Congressman Scott Peters asking you to make sure weapons are locked up near children as we enter summer.
3: Parents ask lots of questions before their children visit other homes. They ask about pets, supervision, allergies, and more. Encourages parents to add one more question. Is there an unlocked gun in your house?
21: Congressman Peters saying there will be more than 4 million children around unlocked guns in the United States this summer. On Wall Street, the Dow is up 88 points. KOGO News Time, 11:02.
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21: KOGO's updated San Diego weather. We've got a marine layer this morning at the coast, clearing by midday, then the clouds coming right back. Highs mid-70s at the coast, near 80 inland valleys, mid-80s in the mountains, 107 in the deserts. We've got a beach hazard statement in effect for elevated surf and rip currents lasting through 10 o'clock Thursday. And temp-wise and weather-wise, warmer and more humid through tomorrow. But right now, downtown, 70 degrees. I'm John Fink. 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
0: of Clay and Buck kicks off right now. We are joined by our friend Steve Yates. His podcast, Nation States with Yates, rocketing up the charts on the Clay and Buck Network and everywhere you get your podcast. Go check it out. Our favorite global affairs guru, also a Heritage Foundation fellow, Mr. Yates. Great to see you, sir.
2: Buck, thanks for having me back.
0: You know, I'm actually going to have you, if you would, react. You probably haven't even heard this yet, because it just happened, and my crack team of clip cutters have pulled this for us. Have you react to what Trump just said about the Iran deal, okay? So a reporter asked him, this is about the IAEA inspection stuff. Let's talk about nuclear inspections and all that jazz. This is cut 30. Play it, guys.
6: Iranians are saying there's no scheduled visit for the IAEA inspectors. Is that part of your agreement?
10: They're wrong. They know they're wrong. They told us inside, and we have it down 100% inspections. And if they were right, I'd cancel the meetings right now.
12: From your view, Mr. President, when will those inspectors actually be on the ground?
10: At the appropriate time. There's no rush, but they'll be on the ground at the appropriate time.
0: So Trump being Trump, he's like, shut up, you're wrong. There's going to be inspections, guaranteed, no doubt. Okay, take us into this, Steve. Like, nuclear inspections. How does this stuff actually work? How effective is it? What has to happen so that it can't be gamed? Work us through this.
2: Well, Buck, I'll take the easy part first. The president is right that there isn't actually a rush, thanks to what the United States and Israel have done last year and this year. Things have been knocked pretty far into oblivion and pretty deep underground. And so this remains a very important issue, but it's not the most urgent and time sensitive of the issues. Now, traditionally, when you'd have inspections, it would be under the guise of one of the UN affiliated blobs that would have international folks go in. It would include Americans, and they would use science to find where the bad stuff is, and they might remove it or they might further destroy it. And that could take years, could go on a long, long time. But the key is it a permissive environment where you have security to be able to go do that? Or is it a warlike or terrorism-like situation where you have to have special forces be able to guarantee your safety to just conduct the inspections? For now, we are clear as mud about where exactly the first step of this will occur. But in fairness, I think the president is right. They're going to occur. This should be one of the most agreeable things to the air quotes international community.
0: Yes, this would seem to take us in the direction of multilateralism, which I know excites all those UN
2: right.
0: and one world government types out there, but sometimes there's a place for it. In this case, it seems multilateralism might make some sense with the IAEA. How are you feeling about the overall trajectory of these negotiations? And can you address the Hezbollah, Lebanon, Israel angle? Because that seems to be something that's on the periphery, but sometimes gets right in the middle of things too.
2: Well, Buck, to mix a few metaphors, I mean, I sort of feel like I'm watching a Charlie Brown football scrum in the middle of a game where it's kicking up a lot of dirt. It looks really, really ugly. And sometimes the cloud moves a bit towards the end zone and back. And it's just, we're in that part of the process where I don't think it looks very good. But some of the broad things have been done right. I mean, we have legitimately profoundly degraded Iran militarily. Doesn't mean we're safe from Iran. But we've done massive, massive good job. We have tremendous financial leverage. We seem to be easing up on some of it in order to keep the negotiations going forward. That's risky, but we still have tremendous leverage on the financial side of things. And we've reset the entire regional conversation where we used to be prisoner of you have to recognize an independent Palestinian state or you can't do anything else in the Middle East. To we're now talking about Abraham Accords-like frameworks, maybe imperfectly, maybe it's still a work in progress, but it's fundamentally a different and better place. So that's the good news. That cloud, I think, has moved net in the right direction, but it still looks really rough. The Lebanon part, we had a much clearer view when we were recognizing the government of Lebanon now being very clear that Hezbollah is just as much an enemy to them as it is to Israel. And that's a helpful framing because people have really mistakenly looked at this as just being Israel versus Iran or Israel versus Hezbollah, but really the government of Lebanon should get more international and broader security support to take care of their own home.
0: Yeah, that would seem to make a whole lot of sense. I'm going to, Steve, because I said global guru, so we're not just talking Mideast. We're not just talking Asia-Pacific, which is right in the center of your wheelhouse. I want to shift our focus for a minute here to Latin America. There was this election that just happened in Colombia, whereby a razor-thin margin, this election happened just a couple days ago, a right-wing outsider known as El Tigre, which my Spanish is good enough that I know I think that means the tiger, he defeated a leftist who a lot of people who just follow what's going on in our hemisphere, the trajectory of sort of the socialist, Marxist, Latin American stuff, are saying this would have been a disaster for Colombia. And at a time when Venezuela seems to be on a better path than it has been, Colombia being a more stable and reasonable partner was really important. What do you take from this? And I'll get to the USAID question here in a second. But is this, how does this factor into Venezuela policy, what Trump's trying to achieve in Latin America? Is this Colombia win a pretty big deal?
2: It is a very, very big deal. I think it's, number one, it's right in the center of the Latin America, Central America divide there. And so it's central to a lot of different issues. And I think that this rightward lean, and I would say hemispheric reset under President Trump's tenure, is one of the biggest, most important undercovered strategic stories. I mean, it's been a profound wave. There was some momentum building with Argentina and El Salvador, but really just over the last 18 months, you got Bolivia, Honduras, Chile, Costa Rica, Colombia, Peru. This is a big, big wave, and it's sort of a red conservative wave pushing the commie pink back. And people just don't have a real sense of perspective that really Latin America was left as a basket case, a real devil's playground of Al-Qaeda and jihadi groups, China, Russia, Iran, all playing in this playground and really basking in these socialist experiments. Now we have pro-U.S. cooperation, tough on crime, cracking down on cartels. I mean, we really got partners that we can work with. And if we have our wits about us, after greasing some drug boats and knocking a leader here or there, we've got a much better hemisphere to deal with in our own backyard.
0: You know, we've got, you mentioned some of these, but just for everybody, in Argentina, Javier Milei, there were strong midterms there, gains for his sort of libertarian right party. Obviously, the great crime anti-crime miracle of El Salvador's Bukele continues on. He won by like Turkmen, Uzbek, one-man dictatorship level, legitimate election. But everyone's like, you know what? I think the going from murder everywhere all the time to almost no murder thing, let's keep riding this out in El Salvador. And let me say, people of El Salvador, smart move. Well done. Ecuador, Daniel Noboa, he's a center-right guy, but a law and order guy. In Chile, I think you mentioned Chile, Jose Cast, he is also a right-leaning guy on security, immigration, economics, Bolivia, Peru. And we even had some noise out of Cuba recently that they may try to approach a more market China kind of model. Is that significant, or is this just kind of the last throes of the sclerotic commies in Cuba before the whole thing collapses?
2: I think it's part of the sclerotic commies, but it is the hopeful path. It is a rational path that they should follow. Everything that's happened in this red wave of conservatism across the region definitely bolsters it. I mean, this is basically a broad region that never got into the woke politics. It doesn't make sense in their native language to talk about things that aren't male and female. It's literally right in the language. And so this is pro-family, pro-enterprise, and they've really had it with the lack of law and order. And so all of that really bodes well. And so with the Maduro move in Venezuela, the economics of cutting that back on the available fuel, I mean, really, there isn't much room left for Cuba. And by having this red wave, we also have less accessibility for China to dump products in our region, manipulate the region, compromise ports. We've resuscitated a vibrant Panama with hopefully a secure canal that cannot be compromised in a time of crisis. We've really taken some chess pieces off the board for those who hate America. And I just don't think we've really taken stock on how big that is and how it improves our risk management dealing with other regions if our own backyard is trending in the right way.
0: And I want you to take a forward-leaning posture here on something that's been coming up a lot online. And it is, okay, we just named and you laid out for us the implications of a significant rightward lean in Latin America, which, of course, in our hemisphere, in our backyard, this stuff is all meaningful in the U.S. foreign policy realm. The USAID role in this stuff. People are saying, it's out there, the theory is out there, I will say, that USAID NGO activism stuff ended up helping a lot of left-wing governments win in these places. Is there, what's real with that? What's theoretically possible? What do you think is proven with that? Does it matter? Has it mattered?
2: Well, Buck, I think it overstates causation. There's definitely a correlation. The USAID was a bucket of money. It did go out to contractors. It will come as a shock to no one in the audience that a lot of the people that operate these programs are not conservatives, not looking forward to investing in the red wave of love of family, law and order, pro-America. And so these billions of dollars that went through, they should not have been spent the way they were. And like you were talking about accurately, that recent election, it was really, really close. And so a few billion dollars in a program, even a few million dollars in a program can tip when you're in a 50-50 race. And so it had an effect. But I would still say the broad Soros-like entities that are out there are bigger. The billions are more plentiful. And are
0: is that like the Tides more. Foundation stuff? Because I see people bringing that one up specifically.
2: Yeah. And I mean, that stuff is big enough that it affects us in the U.S. of A. And if it affects us in big America, in humbler countries with less defense and awareness about these kinds of outside influences, they're just going to be victims of it. So that's the bigger enemy that has been playing this. But I still think it makes positive sense to have doged USAID. And if there's any revival of that kind of programming through Marco Rubio's State Department, let's right size it, get it focused on results. But it's this broader battle. But this pro-America wave, this pro, I think, self-respect wave, that's the best way forward to resist those outside malign influences.
0: Yeah, because I ask you about it because I do think that there is a clear and broad institutional bias in the implementation of those USAID funds toward, quote, anti-authoritarian, which just means pro-left wing, you know. So, right. So,
2: it's
0: so
2: anti-American.
0: There's real stuff going on there, but I think you put it in the proper context, which is that's a piece of a broader story here. Just one more thing for you, Steve. We got about a minute and change, but on Cuba, you know, I'm down here in South Florida. You know that I'm seeing my Cuban Americans every time I walk out my front door. Do we, the Trump administration, we, the American people, do we need to give one last shove to the thug commies of Cuba to get them out of the way? Or can we just sit back and watch this show collapse and then figure out what comes next?
2: Well, we have better options than we've ever had before. And I would have said before, the feeling of the Iran situation stretching out longer than comfort would suggest, that we would have given them a shove, I would say, in the very near future. I think that given that Iran is taking a lot more management bandwidth, maybe we're just setting the stage and letting the region do what it can to put that pressure in place. Let's see where the economic chips fall. But I also have to be careful of my wish not being the father of my thought. I want that government gone just about as much as your neighbors and friends do. And I think it would be a real shame if we didn't take this moment to give it a nudge. What that nudge looks like militarily, intel-wise, economic-wise, hard to say. But for now, I think we're preoccupied pretty bad with Iran.
0: Steve, just real quick, what's next up on Nation States with Yates?
2: Well, we have an episode that's actually going to talk about this revolution in the Western Hemisphere and how that's good for Americans, and also talk about borders and how that matters for nation states, not just America. You've heard about our southern border, but take a look at how Japan and the UK have grappled with these things. We'll talk about what some common sense sovereignty options are among our friendly nation states on the podcast under the Clay and Buck Podcast Network.
0: Go check it out. Nation States with Yates. Be smarter than all your friends on national security. And all you have to do is hang out with Steve. Steve, thanks so much.
2: Thank you, Buck.
0: To mark the 25th anniversary of 9/11, the Tunnel to Towers Foundation is embarking on the most comprehensive commemoration in its history, one that honors the past and educates the generations of tomorrow. At the heart of this effort is Steel Across America, a nationwide campaign that will transport a 24-foot steel beam recovered from the World Trade Center across the United States. Today, the tour is in San Diego for a private event, and later this week in Huntington Beach, just south of Los Angeles. It travels through September as a symbol of resilience, visiting landmark locations, sporting events, and town squares. This creates moments of connection for those who lived through 9/11 and educational opportunities for those too young to remember. 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
0: Welcome back in here to Clay and Buck. We have Brooke Rollins up next, Agriculture Secretary. Notice we're having some department heads on this week from the various federal agencies, because I want to know what is going on. Yeah, we just brought you through the Iran. So just listen to that Steve Yates interview. You know everything you need to know about Iran right now, period, full stop. He does the best job. I've known Steve for 15 years, okay? And he's the one guy that I wanted to bring on to just do pure national security analysis for the Clay and Buck Podcast Network, and also on radio for us as an analyst. So go check that out if you happen to miss it. We'll talk to Brooke Rollins coming up here next about a bunch of things going on in the world of the agriculture. You know, we don't spend a lot of time talking about farming and stuff like that. It's important though. You do need food to eat. It's important. This is B, a talkback, Matt from Minnesota. He's a brilliant guy. Listen to this.
4: I agree wholeheartedly. Cannot stand Nirvana. Also, Taylor Swift is the modern equivalent of the Beatles in that they're both really overrated and have like 3 good songs.
0: I mean, I agree with you actually on both counts, which is going to get a lot of people mad, but certainly agree with you on the first part. Nirvana is just not good. I understand, but grunge, but yeah, there would have been grunge without them. I would take Soundgarden over Nirvana 10 times over, no question. I'm that guy. 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
21: A second ransom note. I'm John Fink in the KOGO News Center. We're learning more about the disappearance of the mother of Today Show host Savannah Guthrie. A second ransom note was received by a Tucson, Arizona television station shortly after the disappearance of Nancy Guthrie said she died after her abduction. Sources familiar with the investigation told ABC News. Nancy Guthrie was kidnapped from her Tucson home in the early hours of February 1st. Close at home, searching for a shooter, San Diego police are investigating a drive-by shooting Monday afternoon near Genesee Avenue and Mount Etna Drive in Claremont. A male teenager was shot in the leg as he was standing at a bus stop. That's happened when a dark-colored sedan pulled up near him and a passenger in it opened fire. Then the the vehicle sped away. Police are looking for a car with multiple suspects, including the one who fired from the passenger side window. And several Hell's Angels members were arrested in San Diego during their biker gang's annual May South Run event. The San Diego Police Department says more than 200 Hell's Angels members rode into San Diego for the weekend, last weekend of May. Officers issued dozens of citations and made 24 arrests. A crackdown even led to a high-speed police chase through Lakeside and Alpine. On Wall Street, the Dow is up 22 points. Kogo News Time, 11:31.
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7: 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I'm Mark Zegan, Kogo Traffic.
21: Kogo's updated San Diego weather. We got a marine layer hanging out this morning by the coast, clearing midday, then having some clouds come right back. Mid-70s at the coast, near 80 inland valleys, mid-80s in the mountains, 107 in the deserts. We've got that beach hazard statement for elevated surf and rip currents in effect through 10 o'clock Thursday night. And as far as tomorrow, we're going to be warmer and more humid. But right now, downtown, it is 72 degrees. I'm John Fink. 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
0: Welcome back into Clay and Buck. We have the Secretary of Agriculture with us right now, Brooke Rollins, Agriculture Secretary. Appreciate you being with us.
2: Oh, my goodness, Buck. It's my honor to be on. Thank you for having me.
0: So I got to tell you, you know, it's something that doesn't come up that often, but I have to do a little bit of research right before one of our big and important guests comes on to know what the heck I'm talking about here. Tell me about this new world screwworm, because you're in Texas right now dealing with this. This is under the USDA's mandate, and these seem like nasty little bugs.
2: Well, it is not ideal, that's for sure. So a couple of quick top lines. Number one, our ranchers and livestock producers in our country, really the backbone of America, have been dealing with this since 1842. In the 1930s, a USDA researcher came up with a solution, and it is not actually a worm. It's a flesh-eating fly. Well, the fly lays her eggs, the larva hatch, and they begin Ew. To

0: know that there are things, maggots, et cetera, that feed off of dead animals. You know, it's part of God's, I think, plan a little bit to get rid of that. But this is the only fly that has to have a live mammal to feed off of. And so they're looking for open wounds to burrow in. So an umbilical cord, fawns, for any of our hunters that are listening, you know, the fawns that in deer that are growing their antlers, et cetera. Those are all open opportunities. Feral hogs that have scratches. These are all part of the challenge in South Texas where we are. But it's all manageable. And so when you ask about humans, that doesn't happen in America. There are human cases in the developing part of the world where they don't have access to hospitals or good wound band-aids, et cetera. So you will hear of a case every now and then of a human. But in America, we're really talking about our livestock, and our wildlife is where we're really focused.
1: I mean, you're in Texas. Elon's not too far away. Maybe he has like some space lasers or something, because you got to take out these screw worms. That sounds nasty, Secretary Rollins.
0: But this is actually amazing, Buck. You know how you solve for this is we produce sterile flies, and those sterile flies mate with bad mama flies, right, that are laying the larva in the open wounds. And so that's how they got rid of it in the 60s and the 70s. That's how we're going to get rid of it now. It's actually an incredibly impressive technology where we produce 200, 300, 400 million sterile flies a week. The sterile flies leave the facility. We drop them via plane or ground. They mate with the bad flies, and the female flies or the bad flies, they can only mate one time, and then they die. And so this is how you eradicate them for good, and that's what we're building back up. Barack Obama shut down those facilities in 2012. Unfortunately, the Biden team didn't do much, but we're building it all out right now, and we'll have enough sterile flies to eradicate, hopefully by the end of this year, early next year.
1: Secretary, how are our ranchers in general doing? How's beef production going in this country? I know that something the USDA is focused on right now, for example, is just lowering the cost of some of those inputs like fertilizer, so ranchers are able to produce top quality beef, but also, you know, competitively and be able to make a profit doing so. How's the situation, the picture for the American beef industry?
0: Listen, we inherited, when we walked in the door, an absolute mess under the last administration. I'm not sure what they were doing, but inputs went up on average 40%. That's fuel, fertilizer, equipment, interest rates, et cetera, labor, an average of 40%. So even though inflation was ridiculous, right, near 30% under those 4 years under Biden, for our farmers, it was even worse. Then you combine that with 4 years under the last administration, not one new trade deal around the world. So when we left in early 2021, we had an agricultural trade surplus, meaning we were selling more than we were taking in. Our farmers were in good shape. When we came back, it was a $42 billion agricultural trade deficit. Not one new trade deal. Brazil and China took over a lot of our markets, including beef, et cetera. So we're fixing that. Inputs are coming down. Of course, the Iranian conflict had caused a short pause in that and a slight increase in fertilizer. Some fertilizer more than slight, but some just slight. But that's all coming back down now. As far as the beef goes, we have a bit of a perfect storm. We have an amazing Make America Healthy Again movement led by Secretary Kennedy with my partnership, new dietary guidelines, eat real food, eat more beef. We have a demand for beef today like we have never seen before. And that's how we get America back to being healthy again, is eating real food, real protein like beef. Then you combine that with the Democrats' assault on our ranchers and our agricultural producers, you know, not just under the Biden 4 years, but all of our blue states where they're more concerned with putting Chinese-owned solar panels on their prime farmland than they are in supporting our farmers. And so from a beef perspective, because of a lot of that, we've got some drought issues too, the New World screwworm we just talked about. We do have our lowest beef herd on record at a time we have the highest demand. So our cattle guys are doing okay for the first time in a really long time, but we've got to build our herd up. And the answer is not to import more beef, although certainly we have higher imports than we've had as we're trying to meet the demand. But the answer is the long-term build-out of the herd and supporting, you know, rural America, supporting our beef producers, supporting our farmers. It really is a national security issue. So a lot of your listeners may be like, well, this is an interesting take on with Buck Sexton on the Clay and Buck Show, because we probably hadn't talked to New World Screwworm before. But it's important not just to support rural America, to support our farmers and ranchers, but it really is a national security issue.

0: every listener in this country that cares about freedom and liberty fully understands that if we can't feed and fuel ourselves, we will lose what freedom tastes like and feels like and what our founders fought for 250 years ago. That's how important all of this is.
1: Yeah, we can't have somebody cutting off our oil. We can't have somebody cutting off our steak supply either. They're important things we need to be self-sufficient on. Oil and steak,
0: correct,
1: high on my list. Texas
0: oil
1: certainly does
0: steak.
1: Both those.
0: Amen.
1: Yep, does both of those things right. You know, something that's getting a lot of attention this week, I think in part because of some of the really headline grabbing arrests and indictments that the FBI has dropped, about fraud issues. So as part of your USDA mandate, you oversee SNAP, or commonly known as food stamps, but Supplemental Nutritional Assistance Program. There have been some people charged, seeing here a DOJ release, 11 migrants, for example, charged in SNAP benefit fraud. How big a thing? People are looking at some of these frauds, these medical frauds, and it'll be one medical practice at $100 million. Or some other guy I think I saw was actually at $1 billion recently. They had to track him down. FBI had to grab him. How big do you think the scale is of SNAP fraud, and how much can you crack down on it to get it to be as minimal as possible?
0: Let me provide some greater context. Yeah, we call it Takedown Tuesday when we release. And this, by the way, these are just USDA investigated fraud. I mean, that is in addition to what the FBI is doing, the Department of Justice, some of the states are doing. The very first action I took when I walked in the door February 13th of last year was we wrote a letter to every governor in America. And the SNAP program is an interesting program because it is federally funded. It's federal tax dollars, but it is state executed, meaning that the feds would send the money to the states and then no one would ever ask any questions. Whether is the money being spent wisely? Well, I'm from a red state. I'm from Texas. I worked in state policy. There are some good guardrails for a lot of the welfare programs, at least in the red states. Not perfect, but good guardrails. Of course, we know in the blue states there are zero guardrails as they're trying to put more and more people on these government programs, including illegal aliens, as they're working to, you know, build their voting block, et cetera. But that first day, I sent a letter to all 50 governors. I said, y'all, let's partner on this. Fraud is not red or blue, Republican or Democrat. We owe the taxpayer better. Not surprisingly, Buck, every single red state raised their hand and said, we're in, sent us their data, allowed us to look at their data. And what we found, and keep in mind, this is just the red states, we found almost 300,000 dead people getting food stamp SNAP benefits. We found more than 500,000 people in the red states, 500,000 people getting the same benefit more than once, twice, three times. We found one state had massive luxury vehicles like Ferraris and Lamborghinis and Teslas and others, although Elon said quickly, Brooke, don't put the Tesla in with the Ferraris and the Lamborghinis. But nevertheless, if you're getting a food stamp, you probably shouldn't be driving a new Tesla around. So what we have found just by skimming the surface, Buck, has been absolutely astounding. The depth of the fraud, what we all suspected over all of these years, is real. It's stunning, but we are getting our arms around it. But I tell you, this is why, take off my policy hat for just a second and talk a little bit of politics. This is why the midterms are so incredibly important, because for this work to continue unabated, for us to have really 2.5 more years to really dig down, we've got to hold the House. Now, we will be able to keep going a little bit, but obviously the Democrats will be turning around every corner to try to slow us down as we're rooting all of this fraud out. The blue states sued us as we asked for that data to partnership on how to get the fraud out. So we're in litigation right now, but I think we're going to win that litigation. The president has been unequivocal, the vice president as well, in his laser focus on doing everything we can to ensure that these programs are serving those who really need it, but also protecting the taxpayer. And one other quick note, and Buck, I think this is such a huge win. When we started a year and a half ago, Trump term two, there were about 44.5 million people on the food stamps, on SNAP, which is absurd to think that many people are on welfare. In just a year and a half, we've moved about 5 million people off of food stamps. So history would tell you that once a government program takes root, it's impossible to ever roll it back. But with SNAP, with food stamps, we're proving that actually opposite, that we are moving to requiring work. If you're going to take food stamps and you're able-bodied and you don't have small children at home, you got to go look for a job, find a job, or volunteer. You have to make sure you're not, we have to make sure you're not illegally here. Any illegal aliens no longer can get SNAP. So we've done a lot on the shrinking of the program size, again, not just fraud, but also work requirements, et cetera, to make sure it's right sizing and serving the people who really need it, again, while also serving the taxpayers who are paying for it.
1: Great stuff, Secretary Rollins. Go kill some of those flesh-eating flies, please. Scary stuff over
0: I
1: there.
0: Will. You, Buck, you have my word for it. I'm off to go do that and listen. Really appreciate being on. Thank you so much.
1: Yeah, of course. Thank you so much. Thank you. Great to talk to you. Yeah, man, I don't want anyone messing with our beef supply. You know, these evil flies from abroad coming across our wide open border. That's no good. 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
12: Man, we are closing up shop here on Clay and Buck for the day. This Tuesday, pretty much in the book, but great time to remind you to go check out the Clay and Buck Podcast Network, where you can listen on demand to this show hour by hour. Also, the Buck Brief, a little extra program I throw in the mix a couple times a week. Our friend Steve Yates there, Nation States with Yates. We'll have some of our other podcast Clay and Buck hosts, like Carol Markowitz and Dave Rutherford and Tudor Dixon on in the next 2 weeks. As you know, Clay is on vacation until after the 4th of July, and we will be celebrating that 250th year coming up soon, which is very exciting stuff. And speaking of exciting stuff, my son had his Speed, that is his name, had his first swimming lesson today, which I have to say was very fun. He wore like the little baby swim thing where you've got the swim trunk that has arms, kind of, you know, this is what they do now. You have a little floppy hat on for getting into the pool. So, you know, all good things going on here, my friends. A lot of fun with the swimming. And, you know, I have to say, I'm buoyant, so I do have some advantages in the swim realm. And Steve from Toledo wants to get in on my... Oh, okay. This is C on the talkbacks. Let's hit it.
13: If there was 100 grunge bands, let's say, 90 of them one-hit wonders. So that's what I got to say about the grunge. Yeah, Taylor Swift, she's overrated. Beatles are way overrated. They're only even together for like 5 years or something. You know, Rolling Stones are way better than the Beatles. But that's my take on that.
12: You know, to each his own. This is like somebody who's told me they're very disappointed in my music taste. They love everything else I say on the show, but they're disappointed in my music taste. And to that esteemed listener, I just say what I say to my wife when I get in trouble. Nobody's perfect. How do you argue with that? My music taste certainly isn't perfect. And if Clay was here, it would really be imperfect music taste. That's for darn sure. You don't even know what's going on. All right, we'll dive into more tomorrow. Please send talkbacks and emails also with things you want as topics here on the show. I love it when someone says, hey, I want you to dive into this. And I have not done that yet. Let's dive into that for the next time or the next show. So this is a free-form conversation back and forth with all of you. Thanks for hanging with me today. It'll be a great show tomorrow. I will talk to you then, everybody.
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18: An update on the deadly shooting at a library in Northern California. I'm Cliff Albert in the KOGO News Center. That's our top story here on San Diego's First News at Noon. The suspect now behind bars in suspicion of shooting two people to death at a library in Chico. The suspect identified as an 18-year-old man. KOGO's Daniel Martindale has details.
19: This morning, police identified the suspect as Chico resident Bradley Scott Sayre. A child was also wounded but suffered non-life-threatening injuries. Police say there is no indication that Sayre knew any of the three victims and believe he acted alone. Investigators say his motivation appears to be founded in a desire to commit a Columbine High School massacre type of shooting. The shooting happened at about 5:10 Monday afternoon inside the Butte County Library in Chico. Sayre was arrested after trying to flee out of the back of the building. I'm Daniel Martindale.
18: In Riverside County today, a person is dead after a shooting and a crash near March Air Reserve Base. It happened at about 8 o'clock local time this morning. A driver with a gunshot wound died after a two-vehicle crash. The base says the person who died is an employee of the American Forces Network, a government television and radio broadcast service. The Riverside County Sheriff's Department says the person was driving to work at the time. The original report was an assault with a deadly weapon, with the California Highway Patrol initially saying both drivers were hospitalized in critical condition. We will have more details on this story as it develops. Guns may be the last thing you think of when it comes to summer, but a San Diego congressman is putting the issue on the front burner. Democratic Scott Peters is asking you to make sure that weapons are locked up near children, especially during the summer months.
20: I urge parents, guardians, and caretakers to educate themselves and others and ask one simple question. Is there an unlocked gun where my child plays? Knowing that could save lives.
18: Congressman Peters says there will be more than 4 million children around unlocked guns in the U.S. this summer. Vice President J.D. Vance and his wife Usha Vance headed to San Diego today after the vice president wrapped up negotiations with Iran and Switzerland. The second lady, who's pregnant with the couple's fourth child, is from San Diego. A baby boy she's due next month is headed back home. Vice President Vance is scheduled to speak at the Nixon Presidential Library in Yorba Linda this coming Thursday. The Pentagon is asking lawmakers more funding to cover the costs of the Iran war. Jared Halpern has more from the White House.
0: An official request has not yet been made by the White House, but Pentagon officials have told senators they will need about $80 billion in supplemental spending to cover the cost of the U.S. campaign against Iran. That comes on top of an already large increase in proposed defense spending, $1.5 trillion for the upcoming fiscal year. Senate Majority Leader John Thune says a supplemental spending request would cover replenishing munitions that had been depleted, he says, not just during Iran, but also prior to that.
18: And here in San Diego, a former defense contracting building that is well known, a new plan for that building, a proposal to redevelop the Naval Information Warfare Systems Command, or NAVWARS, 70-acre site near Old Town, could see buildings up to 30 stories tall in this new plan.
21: The current building, which is hard to miss when you're driving along the 5, looks like an old factory with a jagged sawtooth roof. It was used to build bombers during the Second World War and is now used for ocean surveillance and electronics programs. Recent meeting answered locals' questions about the proposed changes, which could turn the site into a mixed-use development space, one of several plans that have been talked about in recent years. The Times of San Diego reports many people at that meeting were concerned about the height and scope of the project, saying it would make getting in or out of Point Loma next to impossible. Dan Mitchinson, Cogo News.
18: San Diego City crews are busy trying to fix roads in the city of San Diego, specifically filling the potholes and replacing them with new pavement.
22: At this pace, they could finish repaving 30 lane miles of street by the end of the month. That's when the fiscal year ends. Mayor Todd Gloria.
23: San Diegans, the worst road is the one in front of your house. This is a day for celebration and a day to commit to continuing to invest in repairing our roads going forward.
22: Gloria standing with 4th District City Councilman Henry Foster on 51st Street in Emerald Hills. The road had not been repaved in more than 4 decades.
24: This day is truly a day where these homeowners, where these residents could celebrate because this impacts their quality of life.
22: Mayor says if workers reach 30 lane miles, this is expected to be a record-setting year. I'm Phil Farrar.
18: The largest sporting event in the world, the World Cup, continues, of course, into the middle of next month. And now we have reports of a Christian advertising campaign that is targeting the World Cup viewers.
25: The World Cup kicked off with 48 teams, but only one will end their journey with a win. The rest will lose. And so a faith-based ad airing during World Cup games is trying to reframe the concept of losing.
26: What if you lose for someone else?
25: Faith-based ad campaign He Gets Us is spending millions to get people to think radically different about what we gain by losing. The ads will run 16 times, including the final July 19th. The team behind the message says because the overwhelming number of people will be dealing with the reality of a loss, this is the time to enter the conversation with a new vision pointing to the one who chose to lose in order to win.
18: That's Lauren Green reporting on Wall Street at this hour. Prices are mixed. The Dow is up 39 points. The NASDAQ is down nearly 500, and the S&P 500 is down about 90. Cogo News Time coming up on 1206.
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18: But in San Diego weather, we're going to be warming up today and tomorrow. Going to be the warmest day of the week tomorrow, Wednesday. We're going to see highs today into the mid-80s today and then into the low 90s tomorrow and becoming more humid as well. Beach hazard statement is now in effect for high surf and dangerous rip currents through 10 o'clock Thursday night. Right now downtown, it's 67 degrees. Next update coming up at 12:30. 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
5: All right, thank you, Scott Shannon. 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You know, Linda, it's almost like every day we're going to get a six-gender, God is non-binary, tell a Rico dumb thing or dumb things that he has said, and it's like an endless well of insanity, and I can't believe that Democrats are actually putting a lot of hope and money and energy and focus, and somehow they think that this guy Tellerico has got a shot in the state of Texas, believing there are six genders, advocating for the rights of trans men to have access to abortion. Can you explain that to me? I'm having a hard time with that one. I don't. Maybe I didn't pay attention in biology class. I don't know what the six genders are. I don't know why one would advocate for trans men to have access to abortion, but that is what he's done. There is, you know, on top of the welcome mat at the southern border, a vegan campaign that he's running in Texas, on top of everything else. This is a guy that is so out of touch. Now, we've got new clips. We'll play them later. He's saying that he is a Christian that hates Christianity. Now, what Christian would ever say they hate their own religion? I mean, faith, my belief in God, it is central to my life. I know, I said this actually at a dinner party once, and a guy looked at me like I had two heads on. And I said, I feel like I've lived an undeserved life. He was asking me, why do you think you were, that you've been successful in your business? And I said, well, I believe I've been blessed. I think I have an undeserved life. And the guy just started grilling me about, well, did you not work hard? Did you not do this? Did you not do that? I said, yeah, but so did my grandparents that had no money. So, and they all came from Ireland. So did my parents, both of whom grew up poor. But he couldn't believe that I would say, no, I think God blessed every one of you listening to my voice right now, because we live in the greatest country that God ever gave man. And what makes this country so different is the idea that we recognize as a republic that rights are God-given, not government-given, not man-given, and governments are instituted to protect the God-given rights that you were born with. The whole meaning of education is predicated on coming forth from within, meaning that God put talent in every man, woman, and child. I believe that with all of my heart. How does somebody say that they're a Christian that hates Christianity? If you don't like your own faith, why are you a part of that faith? It makes absolutely no sense. And then he takes it a step further. And he says, Jesus was a socialist anarchist from ancient Palestine. What the hell is this guy talking about? And the crazy doesn't stop there. I mean, I think people think I might be making this stuff up. I'm not making it up. I mean, you got six gender, God is non-binary, Tellerico, vegan campaign, welcome mat at the southern border, all in Texas. He's against drilling. Now, apparently, six gender once said that being a white male limits my imagination about what is possible. I have no earthly idea what the hell he's talking about. Linda, you have any idea what he's talking about? I don't.
6: I do not.
5: I mean, I need somebody to, like, interpret this guy. His comments on gender, again, six. He's made race-related comments that racism is a virus that white people, including himself, carry and spread through systems, even without overt systems. I just, as a Christian that actually believes in Christianity, think that God created every man, woman, and child on this earth, put talent in every man, woman, and child on this earth, which, by the way, makes me very sad when I have to read stories like we did this weekend. Linda, do you happen to know how many people got shot in the great city of Chicago, Brendan Johnson and J.B. Pritzker State? Do you know how many people got shot this weekend?
6: I would assume.
5: Take a guess.
6: I would say 40 or 50 at least.
5: 39 shots, six dead. Do you think one Democrat, if I had them on this program today, do you think they could name a single person that was shot and shot and killed? I tend to doubt it.
6: Only if they're an illegal alien. If they're an illegal alien, they're going to know their name and everywhere they are, and they're going to go fight for their family.
5: No, it's actually more about, can they weaponize the death of an innocent person for political purposes and somehow blame Donald Trump for it? I mean, I think that is the more sinister motive of it all. But you got to tell Rico, and, you know, apparently reports revealed that he followed thousands of accounts, including adult OnlyFans account. Did you hear that part about him? I didn't know that part. That was new to me. But I mean, who runs a vegan campaign in a cattle state of Texas? You have to be pretty stupid to do that. Now, there's more. In an interview with a self-described quote, again, not my words here. This was put out by the RNC, a self-described trans queer activist theologian, Texas Democrat James Tallarico, says he hates Christianity. I always think of myself as a Christian that hates Christianity. What does that mean? You hate your own faith, you hate your own value system, you hate your own religion. The most popular figure in our country, he says, is the socialist anarchist from ancient Palestine. What the hell is this guy talking about? I mean, it makes absolutely zero sense. And this is now the only thing I'm taking out of all of this, and I'm looking at it as a positive, is they've gone so far off the deep end that, I mean, can any mainstream or remaining mainstream Democrat, you know, if you're not living in New York City or L.A. or San Francisco or Chicago or somewhere in New Jersey, anywhere, how does somebody that used to identify with, for example, I'll go to Linda's state of Pennsylvania. I look at Pennsylvania. I look at, you know, Pittsburgh. I look at places like Philly. I look at, you know, the outer boroughs. Selena Zito knows Pennsylvania better than anybody. I mean, hardworking, blue collar, you know, values oriented Democrats and Republicans, which makes it that purple state. Are they going to relate to the Graham Platners of the world? Are they going to relate to the, you know, James Tallaricos of the world? I just don't see it. And unless I'm missing something, and I was the guy that thought that Jasmine Crockett would be easier to beat. Pretty amazing. Sad story. I don't know if you saw this. New York City coffee shop told a Jewish member of Congress who brought his young daughter by the store to stay away, saying his, quote, AIPAC money was no good there, and smeared him as a fascist who sips genocide juice. Anyway, this is in the East Village in New York. His name is Congressman Dan Goldman. I cannot believe this bigotry exists. Now, I thought they had hate crime laws in New York. Don't they have hate crime laws in that state? Isn't that a hate crime?
6: Yeah, they do, but it's only if you hate anybody. You can't. Jews and Christians don't count.
5: Jews and Christians don't. Is that a new rule?
6: Yeah, that's the underlying theme. We're not too far from the UK these days.
5: Well, I mean, what Linda's referring to is in the UK, I mean, they have hate speech laws. By the way, how does Piers Morgan survive there? I got to ask him that question.
6: He's right in the middle a little bit, Sean. Not for nothing.
5: What's that?
6: He's right in the middle a little bit lately. I don't know if you're seeing all of it. It's not.
5: No, I've I don't know what's happened to him. Poor Piers. I'm going to have to straighten him out. I always liked Piers. He's a fun guy to hang out with. However, I mean, if you ever watch his podcast, and some of them are entertaining, I'll give him a lot of credit, but I mean, he wants a food fight in every single podcast. He wants people at each other's throat in every single podcast. It's funny. And he just loves to stir the pot. Now, I want to update people on the issue of Maine, because Graham Plattner can only be replaced on the general election ballot after the, remember, the primary took place June 9th. He won the nomination. I think he got 72-73% of the vote. And after he wins, he would have to voluntarily withdraw his name on the second Monday in July preceding the general election. Isn't that Monday, this coming Monday? And I think he has to do it by 5 p.m. next Monday. Do I have my dates right there? I think so.
6: You do.
5: I do. Here's what's interesting to me. In spite of all the new revelations regarding him, what's fascinating, I don't think Democrats are even pushing him in the slightest to get out of that race. I don't think they care if he gets out of that race. I don't think they care about the Nazi tattoo. Now, for 11 years, and Donald Trump referenced this, for 11 years, they have been calling Donald Trump a Nazi fascist, lately Gestapo. That was their closing argument in 2024. Now they got a guy with a Nazi tattoo. Then they got a guy that calls people in his own state that he wants these people to vote for him, racist and stupid. The only thing stupid would be if you voted for somebody that is telling you you're racist and stupid. This is a guy we just learned this week that there was a young girl on Reddit, on one of the forums, that was talking about or contemplating suicide. And I mean, he was so belligerent, almost encouraging, it sounded like to me. A guy that attacks sexual assault victims. This is a guy that, you know, makes excuses for everything. And I'm just going to have a hard time believing that the people of Maine are going to elect somebody that unhinged. I guess it's possible, but, you know, we'll see what happens. Put aside the sexually explicit text messages, you know, all these. For example, this is what he said about sexual assault victims. He said, quote, take some responsibility, avoid getting effed up on alcohol, and act like an adult. And then he downplayed military sexual assault reporting challenges. He commonly refers to himself as a communist. He's made taken many shots at police officers, you know, starting with all cops are bastards. Homophobic slurs, other crude references. Again, his excuse on the Nazi tattoo is not one that I buy or believe in. And yeah, he's faced some calls to drop out, but the vast majority of Democrats that were telling us that Donald Trump's a Nazi and a fascist and Gestapo, they are unwilling to take him on. They don't want to challenge this guy. I mean, that speaks volumes. That's why I keep saying, and I'm going to focus on this, that's what makes this the most unpredictable midterm ever. I mean, we're forging a new path here. There's never been a major party that has been this radicalized. These are uncharted waters. And I know you're going to hear pessimism in the media, and you'll read polls that are probably complete BS. I don't think any of it matters right now. And add to that the Supreme Court decision on racial gerrymandering and Abigail Spanberger's, you know, court decision in the Commonwealth of Virginia, and all of their power grab attempts are going to fail miserably and have failed miserably. So there's going to be a net gain. I think all bets are off. I think a lot of this is going to deal with, okay, how does Iran ultimately play out? One, number two, do gas prices recover? Average price of barrel of oil today, I was reading $72 a barrel. At its high, it was $126 a barrel. That means very quickly, in very short order, you're going to be down to $3.50, $3.25 a gallon of gasoline. That's great for the American people. The president standing by that, you know, he doesn't have to worry about Iran in terms of time because, you know, there's no way they're building a nuclear weapon in the next 5 or 10 years. So he's going to focus on a lot of other issues in the interim and let this process play out, which I don't think is a bad strategy, especially if you care at all about the 94 million Iranian people. If their economy gets wiped out, we'll be wiped out with them. But anyway, we'll get to all that. We'll get to your calls as well. Catherine Limbaugh will join us today. Russia's widow is going to be with us. We're looking forward to having her on the program today. Mike Lee will join us. Tommy Tuberville will join us. 800-941-SHAWN. 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
5: A Jewish member of Congress was told at a coffee shop in New York City that he wasn't welcome and he had to stay away, that his money was no good there, and smeared the guy. 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
18: New details on the Guthrie case. I'm Cliff Albert in the KOGO News Center. Reports are now surfacing about the kidnapping of the mother of NBC's Today Show host Savannah Guthrie after a ransom note earlier this year suggested Nancy Guthrie had unintentionally died after the kidnapping. President Trump today offering his condolences to the Guthrie family.
33: I hope they find her. I mean, Savannah's gone through a rough, that family's gone through hell, but I hope they find her.
18: Savannah Guthrie once again called for people to come forward with any new information they have about where her mother may be. A federal judge today blocking a Trump administration effort allowing 5 states to restrict certain food purchases with SNAP benefits. The ruling found the Agriculture Department lacked the authority to approve waivers for pilot programs in several states. And in Chico, in Northern California, an 18-year-old man is in custody, charged with shooting at a county library, killing 2 people, and wounding a child. Investigators say his motive appears to have been a desire to carry out a Columbine-style attack. KOGO News Time, 12:31.
0: That traffic advisory stays in effect for the South 15 lane closure, Mira Mesa Boulevard to just before Carroll Canyon. Police activity was said to be going on there. It's not much of a delay right now. 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I'm Mark Zegan, Coco Traffic.
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18: Coco's up in its San Diego weather. Mostly sunny, except right near the coast today. Highs into the mid-70s near the coast. The mid-80s inland. Going to warm up a little bit tomorrow and becoming more humid. We're going to see more of those clouds and morning fog right through tomorrow. Right now downtown, 70 at the airport. Next update coming up at 1 o'clock. Stay connected, stay informed. 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
5: All right, 25 now till the top of the hour, 800-941-SEAN, if you want to be a part of the program. 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They do it by covering the basics, housing, access to VA benefits, transportation, counseling. By the way, many of the things that we promise our vets that we don't often follow through on. And this is giving vets a hand up, benefits they were promised. And here is how you can help. When you make the switch to Pure Talk, remember, you get the same exact cell towers, the same 5G network. 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That's real money. So if you've not made the switch, you're going to

discriminate against anybody going into a store based on race, religion, creed, color. When did that become acceptable? Well, I guess in today's, you know, radicalized Democratic Party, because they're perfectly fine with that. There was a poll out today. By the way, it is primary day in New York City. We'll get to that in a second. And I mean, if you want to see a bunch of absolute radical crazy people, just look at New York City. Half the Democratic voters that are polled in New York City in the five borough barometer survey conducted by what's called the Honan Strategy Group, they are all signaling that electing a new generation of younger, more progressive members who will challenge the party establishment is their top priority in this year's closely watched congressional primaries. Now, the big part of me is happy about this, because if they're going to now go all the way in and they're going to get radicalized and they're going for El Sayed and Graham Platner and cisgender and God is non-binary and men and women sports and now hating Israel and institutionalizing discrimination, like in the case of Dan Goldman, I think I'm okay with that, because that makes this the most unpredictable midterm election cycle I've ever seen in my lifetime. That's why I keep saying these are uncharted waters. Only 63%, according to this poll, of Democratic voters now hold a favorable view of their own party. 35%, more than one in three, have an unfavorable view. And the highest level of discontent gives the Democratic Socialists of America, that's the Mamdani group, literally, and their left-wing allies, an opportunity to knock off more incumbents than we've ever seen before. It's going to be interesting, the results that come in tonight, because Mamdani is going against sitting congressmen and women, and he is endorsing the most radical candidates he can find. There was a really interesting piece called Democrats Party Like It's 1911. And in a way, I see the analogy here. And if I honestly don't see how they get out of the mess that the hole that they're digging from themselves. I mean, what Democrat is going to say to be able to reason with the new Democratic Party? I mean, how do you convince El Sayed in Michigan not to be out campaigning with Hassan Piker, who blamed America for 9/11? You know, how do you convince Democrats that it was a dumb idea to nominate Graham Platner? How do you rationalize in Texas some, you know, cisgender Tallarico and God is non-binary? So all of this now is they have now brought themselves to this radical edge where there's only one Democrat willing to call him out, and that's John Fetterman. But if you look at these voter poll results, I got to tell you something, it's not pretty, because Democratic leaders have presented themselves as the voice of working men and women. But if this, you know, poll of New York City Democrats is any indication, apparently many rank and file voters are no longer buying what their own party is selling. A striking new survey from that I just mentioned to you is many expressing frustration with the old school Democrats, their direction, and their ability to advocate effectively for ordinary Americans. What this means is the full and complete transformation of the Democratic Party is now on its way. And I don't know how you stop it. Who's going to stand up to AOC? Who's going to stand up to Mamdani? You know, what Democrats, but for John Fetterman, will take on Graham Platner or El Sayed or Tallarico? It's almost like the Democrats, if they want any bit of power, they're going to just, you know, suck it up and agree with them, because I don't think any of them dare speak out, knowing that they will be challenged and probably defeated themselves. Now, Mamdani is saying that a Democrat who once trashed America as an effing disgrace is the perfect candidate for Congress.
Oh, his perfect candidate.

0: also said, "I hate this effing country," and accused U.S. veterans of committing war crimes. As Mamdani now on this primary day continue to push for, you know, all these radical Democrats running for Congress, again, you're calling the U.S. an effing disgrace. That is now the new radicalized Democratic Party. And I'm going to make a prediction. I think probably Mamdani endorsements in New York City against sitting incumbent Congress people is probably going to be way more effective than many may guess. I'm guessing he wins this. I don't think he's going to beat Goldman, though. I think Goldman will probably win his race. But he's now decided, Mamdani, to get out the vote and to go against established incumbents and put in more radical candidates in his image and likeness. So Mamdani's now putting political clout on the line as these states hold their primary. That's why tonight when the results will start coming in during my show, and I think it's going to get pretty interesting, you know, which way this whole thing unfolds. I think it's going to get very interesting. And what are they offering but, you know, womb to the tomb, cradle to grave, new Green Deal, radicalism. There is a virulent strain of anti-Semitism among many of these groups. A total disdain of all things Donald Trump in order, a pure embrace of the weaponization of justice. This is going to get very, very interesting, very, very fast. Now, there's some more details to it. You know, there's an article, I don't know if you saw this in the New York Post today, Linda. Did you see this article about the DSA primary, they're calling it?
1: No, I didn't see that today.
0: All right, so what we have here is, they call it, in the Post, it's an Empire State red alert. Democratic Socialists of America are backing 8 candidates in an effort to double their ranks in the state legislature, with one of the crew of an insurance looking, you know, to take down the, you know, some establishment people that are in office. But all of these new radicals, soft on crime, defund, dismantle, no bail, reimagine. I mean, basically Mamdani clones. And then they go through a list of some of these people. This woman, this guy, Conrad Blackburn, running against an assemblyman in New York, the son of a Democratic leader, longtime Harlem power broker, Keith Wright. Anyway, a public defender has said he wants to go easier on criminals, supports sending convicted rapists, child molesters, and murderers to treatment programs instead of prison. Did you just hear what I said?
1: I did, but you know what makes me really curious about the Democratic Socialists of America is who's funding it all? Where are they getting all the money? Somebody's behind this, because none of them are smart enough to put a nickel together.
0: Even if, like, the client is guilty as effing sin, quote, I still don't think that the punishment meets what happened. Let me repeat what we're saying here. This guy's a public defender. He wants to go easier on criminals and support sending convicted rapists, convicted child molesters, convicted murderers to treatment programs rather than send them to prison. And he's saying, even if the person is guilty as effing sin, I still don't think that the punishment meets what happened. A child molester? Putting him in jail for the rest of his life? That's not appropriate? We'll send him to a treatment center, let him out in a year to do it again, knowing the recidivism rate for such people is through the roof. Then we have another candidate, Christian Celeste Tate, is looking to topple a current assemblyman, and another DSA member defeated 8-term incumbent Martin Dillon back in 2018. This guy told the Jim Olds Liberal Democrat LGBT club that he would champion decriminalization of sex work because sex work is work. So now, on top of everything wrong with New York, now we're going to legalize prostitution, it sounds like to me. And he also backed reducing prison sentences for convicted criminals, saying our approach to incarceration has not made us safer. Hate to tell you, when you take child molesters, murderers, rapists off the street and you put them in jail, you're more safe and you're more secure. Then they got another candidate that Mamdani's supporting, an attorney running against, again, an incumbent one more time. Apparently had close ties to former Mayor Eric Adams. This guy wants to lighten up on punishment for criminals, saying that, quote, our criminal justice system is built on the false premise that the mass incarceration promotes public safety. What is he talking about? To fix the broken system, we got to remove the model of punishment to one that is rooted in restoration and care. So now we're supposed to give benefits to people that commit these crimes? You have another DSA, Mamdani-supported candidate, that supports the re-election, you know, that replaced Mamdani after he was elected mayor. You have another guy that's facing off against an assemblyman. And in this particular case, it's the same argument. It's defund, dismantle, no bail law, steal from the rich, promise things that you'll never be able to fulfill, like free buses and everything else that they're promising. And I think, unless I'm wrong, I think New York has changed so much for the worse, especially since I left 3 years ago. I don't think these people are going to lose. I think
1: not only are they not going to lose, but we don't have an ounce of election integrity to hold anybody accountable. Chevalier is out there saying she uses the American flag as a napkin. I mean, really think about that. This isn't just about the little things. This is about an overarching, complete and utter destruction of all things America towards all things socialism, because not a one of these people together, put them all in a group, lock them in a room. They don't have a brain cell between them. They're all bought and paid for.
0: It is scary. Aren't you so glad you left New York now? Aren't you glad you finally took
1: my advice? No, I'm under Shapiro. He sucks too. They're nuts here, okay, man.
0: But now you're eating red meat, and now you live in a much better state than you were in, being out of New York completely. You're welcome.
1: I don't know if I agree with you.
0: I deserve one. You're welcome.
1: Meh. You're welcome.
0: You know, I've moved so many times in my life. I know for a lot of people, when they move, it's like the most stressful thing in the world. I don't find moving stressful. I don't know why. If you hire a good moving company, and I have one down here, it's called Blue Line Moving. 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But for a lot of people, it's one of the biggest stresses in life. 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
22: New e-bike regulations for San Diego. I'm Cliff Albert in the Kogo News Center. Those regulations aimed at improving public safety for children and families across the city approved a short time ago by the city council. The e-bike rules were going to affect 30 days after the second reading in the ordinance at the end of the month. Councilmember Raul Campillo, who sponsored the measure, said without a doubt, these regulations will save lives. San Diego City leaders also today changing permit requirements for cannabis delivery companies.
23: On Monday, the council unanimously voted to create new permit requirements, increase penalties, and allow legal dispensaries to sue illegal operators. Councilmember Raul Campillo, who spearheaded the new rule, says this is a crucial step in cracking down on illegal delivery services that pay no taxes and follow no rules. The changes include a required permit for delivery businesses and better enforcement for unpermitted operators. It will also raise penalties. I'm Bree Tennis, Kogo News.
22: More details are coming out about the deadly shooting at a county library in Northern California. Police in Chico say the suspect who shot up the library wanted a massacre. They've identified him as a resident of Chico, Bradley Scott Sayer, 18 years old. Chris Foster has more.
24: Two adults are killed, a child hospitalized with what are called minor injuries in the shooting at the Butte County Library in Chico, California. It was open a little after 5 p.m. when police say an 18-year-old Chico resident, Bradley Scott Sayer, went in wanting to conduct a 1999 Columbine High School-type massacre. There's no indication he had any connection to the victims. Gunshots and screaming can be heard on the 911 call. Police set up a perimeter around the building. Some went in. The suspect fled out the back where other officers were waiting and made the arrest, recovering one gun with no shots fired.
22: A new effort today to protect children from guns. San Diego Democratic Congressman Scott Peters asking parents to make sure that weapons are locked up near children as we enter here the summer months.
25: Parents ask lots of questions before their children visit other homes. They ask about pets, supervision, allergies, and more. Encourages parents to add one more question. Is there an unlocked gun in your house?
22: Peters says there will be more than 4 million children around unlocked guns in the U.S. this summer. And the fight over returning to office by state workers is heating up.
26: The mandate requires state workers to return to the office 4 days a week starting July 1st. The union that represents them is threatening a mass exodus of employees if they are forced to do that. State workers say hybrid schedules have worked well since the pandemic, and they still work efficiently. State lawmakers are considering a bill that would require state agencies to offer remote work or explain why some jobs must be in the office. Mark Mayfield, Cogo News.
22: On Wall Street, prices closed lower today. The Dow lost nearly 50 points. The Nasdaq was down 580 points. And the S&P 500 lost just over 100. Cogo News Time, 103.
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22: Warmer today and tomorrow. Still going to have those clouds and patchy fog overnight into the morning hours. Highs today, low to mid-70s to the coast, low to mid-80s out in the valleys and foothills. Humid at times with sprinkles even reported around the county. That beach hazard statement for elevated surf and dangerous rip currents in effect now until 10 o'clock Thursday night. Right now downtown, it is 71 degrees. Next update coming up at 1:30. 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
0: All right, thanks, Scott Shannon. Hour two, Sean Hannity Show, toll-free. It is 800-941-SEAN if you want to be a part of the program. So the president drawing a very, very straight line in the sand and taking on some Republicans in the U.S. Senate And what he is saying is crystal clear. He says he will not sign the FISA bill unless the SAVE Act gets done. The SAVE Act, voter integrity, proof of citizenship, voter ID. I mean, basic fundamental integrity measures that everybody should want because it brings integrity to the process so people have confidence in the results. Apparently, there's a new Netflix film out and Hillary Clinton's still whining about losing in 2016 and talking about what an abomination the Electoral College is. Here is the president saying he won't sign FISA unless the SAVE Act gets done. Listen.
2: It's not a lot. The SAVE America Act. And that can be passed any way they want to pass it, but I'm not going to sign FISA unless it's done. And this was like a rush act. And it was a rush act by the Democrats.
9: So later, that's what being as a leader about. Look, we have to be able to get proof of citizenship when you vote. Otherwise, we don't have elections. We have to be able to get voter ID. So John is a leader, and hopefully he can get the votes.
0: All right, joining us now, Utah Senator Mike Lee, Senator Tommy Tuberville of Alabama. Guys, welcome back, both of you. Senator Lee, let's start with you. I have been frustrated many times throughout this process. Right. To me, it's a no-brainer. I don't know why we can't get that number.
10: Yes, this is frustrating to many, Sean, including me, including many throughout our country who want and expect for us to do something to fix the problem, to make it easy to vote and hard to cheat. Existing law makes it far too easy for people to break the law. That's why we need the Save America Act, which is very simple. It makes it easy to vote and hard to cheat. Specifically, it would require proof of citizenship to register to vote and photo ID to vote in federal elections. Because right now, if you register to vote, as most people do, at a DMV, in a form supplied by the federal motor voter law, all you have to do is check a box and sign your name saying, yeah, I'm a U.S. citizen. I'm otherwise entitled legally to vote. And the states are prohibited from doing any follow-up work, even if they have reasons to suspect you might not be a U.S. citizen. That's a problem. That's why we need this law to pass. The American people overwhelmingly support it. I mean, it's hard to find something that unites this many people. We're talking about roughly 3 out of every 4 Americans, Democrat or Republican, who supports it. It's much higher than that among Republican voters, but it nets out to about 3 out of every 4 voters. In this circumstance, it shouldn't be enough for us to just say, well, we don't currently have 60 votes. Yes, we're 10 votes shy of the 60-vote cloture standard, but there are other ways to work through a filibuster, including by debating a bill and making clear that you're going to continue debating it until it has the votes to pass. That was used in the past to pass laws like the Civil Rights Act, and it could be used again. You can't do this every time because it's very time-consuming. But we could and should, in my view, do it here.
0: What is the leadership in the Senate telling you why they won't do that?
10: Well, their assessment is we just don't have the votes. They're correct in that we don't yet have the votes to achieve cloture, but we do have simple...
0: But wait a minute. You mentioned the Civil Rights Act and the Voting Rights Act. How long were those votes kept open before they finally got the votes?
10: In the case of the Civil Rights Act of 1964, it was about 7 weeks that they kept it on the floor of the Senate. It came over from the House of Representatives in March of 1964. They were 30 votes shy of cloture, 30-0. We are 10 votes shy of cloture. And what they did is they made clear, we're going to debate this week in and week out. They made them work through weekends in most circumstances during that time period. And if you want to filibuster this, you're going to have to hold the floor and speak. And what happened was the bill continued to get more popular. Those who were obstructing it through their filibuster were becoming less popular. So eventually what did they do? They negotiated an exit ramp by negotiating some face-saving amendments and some more substantive amendments that allowed them to vote for it, and the thing passed. But had then... Senate Majority Leader Mike Mansfield of Montana, had he not been willing to do the courageous thing and bring this up, showing legislative courage to say, we're going to debate this until it's done, it would never have happened. And that's the kind of, you know, somewhat unusual, but aggressive and necessary posture that I've been advocating for here.
0: Senator Tuberville, let's get your take on this. Where do you see this, and do you have more hope than I've been having?
11: Thanks for having me on, Sean. I think we have a lot of hope other than we've got one guy coming over to March. I think I call it the day of reckoning, President Trump's coming to talk to the Senate caucus, and I hope everybody's there, and I hope the ones that are not voting for this will stand up and give him a reason why. And we're having huge problems, even in the South. I know people back in Alabama ask me every day that I go in to the state to campaign or whatever. They ask me, Coach, is my vote going to count? People never asked that before. But after the 2020 election, after now we've known we've lost 6 to 12 states, blue states, that will always be Democrat unless we change the voting rules, we have a huge problem. And so President Trump's got a problem. He says now he won't pass FISA unless it's or sign it unless the Save America Act is on there. And we have this Senate, the House that has 22 members says we're not voting for anything unless y'all pass the Save America Act. So we're looking down the barrel of a gun here, and we're looking at the future of our country. And Mike, Senator Lee has got the idea. Probably the only way we could do this is to go debate this. What they used to do, but for some reason we can't get them to put it on the floor. And I'd be willing to go out there and stay with him weeks and weeks and weeks, because this is the one bill that can save our country. Because we have to have fair voting, because right now we know we don't in at least a dozen states in the country.
0: How ironic, Senator Lee, that this, I think it's on Netflix, that Hillary is complaining. First of all, she's whining about the Electoral College, but she has bitterly complained about her election loss, never has gotten over that Donald Trump beat her in 2016. So it's ironic that she's out there criticizing our electoral system. Both Republicans and Democrats have questioned integrity in our election system. Both have complained bitterly, Republicans and Democrats. Stacey Abrams comes to mind. We know of many instances. So my question is, if all we're asking for here is proof of citizenship, voter ID, signature verification, chain of custody controls, and limited mail-in voting, which I think we should have. You make exceptions for the infirm, for the elderly, for the military. But the minute that those ballots hit the precinct, I think they should be under camera the whole time. Updated voter rolls, partisan observers from any party that's on the ballot watching the voting all day and then the vote counting all night. I prefer paper ballots. I think there's a reason a lot of European countries went back to paper ballots. I think we should do the same. Why would anybody be against that? Because at the end of the day, both Republicans and Democrats would then believe in the integrity of the system and then have confidence in the results. And win or lose, it's going to be very straightforward and there's not going to be a lot of conflict after.
10: No, I agree with you completely, Sean. Look, the point is these are common sense measures that most Americans look at and say, yeah, that should already be the law. We should have that. And it's particularly clear with regard to the House-passed version of the Save America Act. The actual Save America Act itself is very simple. It covers just two elements, proof of citizenship and voter ID in order to vote. That's the one that has a simple majority support within the Senate. We need to do that. And as far as the reasons why someone could be against that very simple piece of legislation that passed the House of Representatives multiple times and that has simple majority support in the Senate, there is no legitimate reason to oppose it. I have, having authored this bill and having fielded questions on this for many months intensively this year and for the last 2 years leading up to it, I can tell you I've never encountered a legitimate argument against it. So those arguments against the bill on the merits really, I think, amount to advocacy for the status quo. And we know that the status quo leaves us untenably vulnerable to manipulation, to voter fraud. Hillary Clinton, of all people, should be clamoring for this if she, in fact, believes that the 2016 election was somehow tampered with, a view that I do not share, but she talked incessantly for years about foreign election interference in connection with that. You know where foreign election interference is at its high point in America right now? With this, with the ability to send swarms of people into this country who have no business voting because they're not U.S. citizens. Some of them are illegal aliens. Some of them are non-citizens. Either way, it's illegal for them to vote in federal elections, but we've made it way too easy. That's foreign interference with U.S. elections, and we should not tolerate it.
0: Tommy Tuberville, Senator, answer this question. How does the state of California justify mailing a ballot to everybody that lives in that state, knowing a pretty significant portion of that population is not in the country legally?
11: John, California, it's in their DNA now to lie, cheat, and steal. There's no doubt about that. And there's, as I said earlier, there's probably 10 to 12 states that have the same mantra. So that's the reason we need this. We need to get into the election process. Now, I will tell you this. I've heard, and Senator Lee will tell you this, we hear this from some of our senator colleagues in the Republican side, that they do not want the federal government to get involved in state elections. The problem is, our country is not the same as it was 10, 15 years ago, because the crazies have taken over and they break rules and they know it's against the law, but they know they're not going to go to jail. And so that's the reason that we need to get involved now. Now, I'm totally against federal government in anything. Look, we ruin the healthcare system. We ruin all kinds of things that we get involved in. But this is something, if we don't get involved in it, we're going to lose any kind of control that we have, and the future of this country is at stake.
0: What is the leadership telling you? What is John Thune telling you? I'm sure Senator Lee, you've spoken to him.
10: Of course. On more occasions than I can possibly count over the last many, many months, I have. Now, I'll tell you what he has said publicly and privately, which is, you know, this is great. I support it. I'm a co-sponsor of it, and all that's true. But then he says, but we don't have the votes. Now, not having the votes is a little bit different than saying we don't have enough votes at the moment for cloture. The fact that we are not yet there with regard to the cloture vote doesn't mean that there aren't other ways we could break through the filibuster. It doesn't mean that there's not a legitimate reason to get on the bill and to try to debate it, subject it to amendments and floor discussion and prolonged debate like with the bill that I described earlier in this interview, Sean, does have a way of focusing the attention of voters and focusing the attention of individual senators. And sometimes what seems like an easy no vote or an easy signal to send in advance of a cloture vote, I will oppose cloture on that bill, sometimes that turns out not to be so insurmountable after all, when they realize they're going to have to sustain that debate for many weeks, taking a position that is untenable, taking a position that's increasingly unpopular with the American people, saying, in essence, I don't care if we've made it too easy to cheat in our elections. I'm not allowing this reasonable reform. That's why I think this merits the unusual step. Normally, when we see there are not 60 votes, that is in many instances a deterrent from taking something up, or at least on a prolonged basis. This is an unusual circumstance where we need to have prolonged debate. That's the only way that we'll have a shot here, and that's what we're calling for.
0: Well, the president addressed it today when he was in Pennsylvania, addressing John Thune, saying we don't have the votes for the Save America Act. And the president said, be a leader and get them. That's what being a leader is about. We have to get proof of citizenship. Otherwise, we don't have elections. We have to get voter ID. John is a leader. Hopefully, he can get the votes. We have to pass it. Coach, you want to respond to that?
11: Well, I've said this all along, that, you know, there should be pressure put on people for certain situations, and this is one of them. And if you want to be a leader, fine. But once you're a leader, you also got to lead. You got to take the bull by the horns, and you got to do what's for the American people. And the thing that I see in most of the states that we represent as Republicans, conservative Republicans, they want the Save America Act passed. Even some of the ones that some of the senators voted against, their state voted for President Trump. And so there needs to be people that pressure needs to be put on. I don't know whether it will help in the long run. You know, we barely passed the big, beautiful bill at 4 a.m, finally getting one more senator to vote on as you get to 51. We had people vote against that. And so this is going to be hard to get done. But again, it all goes back to leadership. You know, don't ask for what you don't want. At the end of the day.
0: By the way, Coach, I think this is probably part of the reason, the bureaucracy, that you'd rather be governor. I'm just guessing. But I appreciate both of you. Coach Tommy Tuberville, thank you. Mike Lee, thank you. I wish I had more time, guys. Keep up the good work. Keep us updated on this.
32: 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CBS TV, and it's the news like nobody else. 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
0: Hey, Sean Hannity here. 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
0: Celebrate 250 years of independence, and as such, we are reminded that freedom is such a blessing we take for granted so often, but also a responsibility. And this is where Ronald Reagan nailed it when he said, freedom is but one generation away from extinction, and great countries have to fight and defend those liberties every single day. And that's kind of where America, Israel have a shared common bond, rooted in faith and freedom and democracy and the belief that every person is created by God with dignity and purpose. And, you know, we see, you know, how tenuous things are in the Middle East and have been now for a long time. And we are very grateful for our partnership with the International Fellowship of Christians and Jews. Unfortunately, Israel being hit by Iran, densely populated areas, and their proxies. And there is a humanitarian crisis going on at this moment, but the IFCJ is on the ground. They're providing food and water and medicines and housing, and they even have mobile medical clinics for the elderly that can't get to a hospital. 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
7: The War Power Act gets an okay. I'm Cliff Albert in the KOGO News Center. The U.S. Senate has passed the War Powers Resolution on Iran, marking the first time both chambers of Congress have approved such a measure. The Senate approved the House-passed resolution, which seeks to end the conflict without Congress declaring war or authorizing the use of military force. The Senate vote was 50-48, with four Republicans joining the majority of Democrats. President Trump saying today there have been more arrests for vandalism near the reflecting pool on the National Mall. Jared Halpern has more from the White House.
8: President Trump says six people have been arrested and several more cited for damaging the reflecting pool. He is blaming vandalism for the blue-colored sealant peeling and floating in the water.
15: Somebody went in with a knife and cut it. They cut it up good. And then they cut a 300-350-foot slip in the form of lots of little slips.
8: The Interior Department and U.S. Park Police are not commenting on those vandalism allegations. President Trump says the pool will likely need to be drained to make repairs.
7: California is suing the Trump administration for changing how some clean air rules are classified. Attorney General Rob Bonta is saying the changes could affect the state's ability to enforce stricter pollution standards.
22: It would mean more pollution, poorer air quality, greater health risks for communities already burdened by emissions, and increased uncertainty in the clean vehicle industry.
7: California officials say the EPA does not have the legal right to make the change and is trying to weaken the state's clean air policies. E-bike regulations aimed at improving public safety for children and families in San Diego have been approved today by the city council. The e-bike regulations impose a minimum age of 12 years old in order to ride Class 1 and Class 2 e-bikes. The rules also will reinforce helmet requirements and passengers only allowed on the e-bike if it has a permanent second seat. The new rules go into effect at the end of July. KOGO News Time, 1:32.
26: Still a minor slowdown. South 15 Mira Mesa Boulevard to Carroll Canyon lanes are closed there for earlier police activity. West 94 lane closure, 11 Grove Avenue to Massachusetts until 3. 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I'm Mark Zegan, Coco Traffic.
7: Coco's updated in San Diego weather, warmer and more humid today and tomorrow. Even amid some light sprinkles at times around the county today. Overnight and morning clouds and some patchy fog again. Then highs tomorrow, low to mid-70s at the coast. The low 80s in the inland valleys and the mid to upper 80s in the foothills with some gusty winds. The next couple of days in the mountains and deserts. That beach hazard statement is in effect until 10 Thursday night for high surf and dangerous rip currents. Right now downtown, 71 degrees. Next update coming up at 2 o'clock. 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
0: All right, 25 now till the top of the hour, 800-941-SEAN, our number if you want to be a part of the program. All right, health, wellness, fitness, nutrition, longevity, it's on everybody's minds. 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All right, let's go to Chris. He's in New York. Chris, how you doing? Good to talk to you. What's going on?
11: I'm good, thanks. Are you missing New York at all yet?
0: No. Do you want me to be honest or do you want me to lie? I miss some of my friends, but the good news is, especially during the wintertime, all of my friends come down here and I get to see them anyway.
11: Okay. Well, all right, good. Listen, what I called for, we're running out of time with the election coming in November. Ilhan Omar, she's a member of Congress now. She's in our government, and she got there based on potential fraud. Like she lied about, there's immigration fraud. There's the possibility that she's involved in Minnesota with the health care money that was stolen. What are we waiting for to go after, just to come out definitively and say, yes, she married her brother. No, she didn't marry her brother. No, she didn't make any money off of the fraud, the Medicare fraud. What are we waiting for? We're running out of time. We can't do it in December.

0: we certainly need to know before midterm. And if there's been a cover-up of any time, at any point, I would imagine we'll get to the bottom of that, too.
1: But I would think...
0: Anyway, Chris, good call, man. Hang in there. I'm going to try and get answers for you, okay?
1: Take care, buddy. Bye-bye.
0: All right, appreciate it. Richard, Oklahoma next, Sean Hannity Show. What's up, Richard? How are you? Glad you called, sir.
2: Hey, how you doing, Sean? Good to talk to you. I just had a brief question regarding this prime minister situation. On one hand, I hear that the king can select a new prime minister during these times. I also heard maybe the Labour Party can select a new one. Just how is their process? How does it work over there? Do they have a vice that might step?
0: Well, it's a parliamentary system. It's very different than what we have. A lot of countries have this system, and you have main parties. You have, you know, a Labour Party, a Liberal Party, you have a Conservative Party, and then you got the Reform Party. That's Nigel Farage. I would say going into any new election, in light of all that has gone on in Great Britain, there seems to be some awareness now, and maybe it was that incident in Ireland that happened, and people now understanding they shouldn't have Sharia courts inside of Great Britain. Their economy's not been doing well. They've lost their moral clarity. They have surrendered on national security issues. They have adopted radical socialism, climate alarmism. And the worst thing they've done is they've had unfettered, illegal immigration without assimilation, as evidenced by nearly 100 Sharia courts. And in other parts of Europe, the continent, they have no-go zones. And there has been a fear among politicians as this population has grown. They don't want to alienate them. To me, the only person that I see on the horizon that might be Trumpian and might be able to give a shot at fixing this would be Nigel Farage. That's the only one I see.
2: Agree. Yes, sir. Do you think he has a pretty good shot of getting in there as prime minister?
0: I actually do. As a matter of fact, Linda, give Nigel a call. I'd love to put him on the air. Absolutely.
3: You got it, boss.
0: Oh, thanks, boss.
2: That's all I have. Y'all are off.
0: Richard in Oklahoma, all you have to do, ask and you will receive. Seek and you will find. Knock and the door shall be open. We're just following the words of our Lord and Savior. Appreciate it, Richard. Thanks, man. 800-941-SEAN, our number. All right, let's go to Tony in Florida, my free state. What's up, Tony? How are you?
4: I'm fine, thank you. And how are you doing?
0: Thank God. All's good. What's going on?
4: Hey, so I was wondering, and just a thought, is there any avenue for the victims or family members of victims that were killed or raped or injured by illegal aliens? Can they pursue any sort of civil charges in court for against the officials, like the governors, the mayors, or judges that refuse to enforce those deportation laws or orders of deportation? And the reason for this thought is because, especially here in Florida, if two people commit a crime and one of them kills a victim, the other one is also charged with a murder, even though they did not commit to shoot the person or kill him. So wouldn't there be some sort of liability for them not enforcing the law? That's my thought.
0: Well, should there be liability? Yes. Should there be culpability? Yes. Accountability? Yes. Is there? Usually, no. I've said this many, many times before, but, you know, by granting sanctuary city and state status and using taxpayer money for people that didn't respect our laws and borders and sovereignty, we are aiding and abetting in the law breaking. I have brought this up with one top ranking official after another, and they don't think that they can do much about it. However, I can tell you this, Tony, if you go down to the border and you were to pick up an illegal immigrant and you were to drive them anywhere in the country, I can pretty much assure you if you got caught, you would be arrested and prosecuted for human trafficking among and aiding and abetting and lawbreaking. So explain that double standard to me.
4: Civil charges, not the government going after government, but, you know, the victims or the family victims, you know, civilly charge those people. Just asking.
0: I mean, think about this. You don't think Lake and Riley's family deserves compensation, or Jocelyn Nungary, or, you know, Rachel Morin, the mother of five? I mean, they all do.
4: Absolutely.
0: And the problem is there's thousands of them. And the problem is they become forgotten. and Democrats won't even ever mention their names.

0: Look, I pointed this out in the beginning. This is why I keep saying, keep hope and optimism alive. These are uncharted waters for a midterm election because the Democratic Party is so radical left. And in that sense, all of this now they will have to defend. They're going to have to defend Graham Plattner. They're going to have to defend El Sayed. They're going to have to defend Mamdani. They're going to have to defend, you know, six gender, God is non-binary, Tallarico. They're going to have to defend, you know, Mamdani and all his radicals on the ballot today in New York City, and the Squad and AOC. And then the silent Democrats that are complicit in their silence and basically putting their seal of approval on it. So, you know, this is the biggest choice election we've ever had. And there's never been a midterm that I can think of, or even an election that I can think of, where one party has gone that far over to a radical agenda, as we're witnessing now, with a complete seal of approval, willingness, utter silence from the rest of the party, even with the guy with the Nazi tattoo. So, you know, they're putting us in a game that we normally would be way behind on. And so I'm cautiously optimistic. I don't have a crystal ball. The only way we're going to win this midterm election is if all of you in this audience pledge in your heart, mind and soul that it's important to you and you're going to get out and vote.
1: Yeah, I'm just surprised that there's no law firms that have taken up that cause civilly. That's all. You know,
0: there are firms that have been. We've had some of them on the air. As these cases advance through the courts, we will update you. I promise that part. Okay.
1: Sure. Well, thank you for having me. I appreciate it.
0: All right, Tony. God bless you. I appreciate you. Joe, New Jersey. Joe, how are you? Glad you called.
2: Good afternoon, sir. It's an honor.
0: Honor is all mine.
2: If you ask, you shall receive. I have a very big ask of you. Could we?
0: Yes, sir.
2: Please. I honestly think the Republicans are being lied to when it comes to Puerto Rico and then becoming a state. I always hear that's the big concern. D.C. is going to be a state. Puerto Rico is going to be a state. I agree. D.C. will be all Democrat. But I think Puerto Rico is getting, it's fake news. I do not think that they are a gimme, that they are going to go Democrat. I just don't think they are. They think that might have happened many years ago. But with all that's happened in Argentina from 23, Latin America is getting freer by the day. Cuba's on deck. It seems like the whole Hispanic community is changing. Their mindset is changing. I don't think they're getting a fair shot. And as far as I'm concerned, I believe they're good people. If they got the resources and the opportunities and the support from the United States, the president in charge is going to be the one that they're grateful for. And I think the Democrats know that. And I really think they don't want us to make Puerto Rico a state.
0: Listen, this is what they're saying. They're saying the quiet part out loud. They're saying they want to pack the courts. They don't want any integrity measures in elections. They're saying that part out loud. They're saying that they want D.C. and Puerto Rico statehood. I don't think they'd be pushing for it, at least if in their own minds they didn't think it would benefit them. The fact is, I think all political norms, if Democrats ever get back in power, will be eviscerated. And what they really want is power in perpetuity. Remember, all socialism is Democrats doing a simple mathematical equation. And they're looking at, oh, there are all these rich people, but there are many more people that are not wealthy. You elect us, you empower us, we'll take their money, we'll give it to you, we'll make lofty promises we'll never be able to fulfill, and now you will be dependent on us. That is what it is. And that is a prescription for unfulfilled promises and more poverty and a loss of freedom. And that's why we need our generations coming up to understand the profound nature of freedom and individual responsibility. All right, quick break, right back to our phones. 800-941-SHAWN, our number. You want to be a part of the program as we continue.
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0: Let's get back to our busy phones. It's toll-free, 800-941-SEAN. Mary, Nevada. Mary, we have about a minute. It's all yours.
21: Hey, thank you, Sean. Hey, I had a comment you were talking about Ronald Reagan yesterday, saying we're one generation away from losing what we've built in America. And they're working very hard on accomplishing that by, first of all, dumbing down our children where American history is completely lost. Also, you have to bring in, since you can't deport Americans out of the country, you need to saturate them with people who are glad to have income from the government, a house over their head, and a cell phone, along with a streaming service, and that's it. How do you do that? You get illegal immigrants to flood the country, and you create a society that is 100% happy to be relying on the government, and that's what they were starting to do. The only thing left now is the re-education of our children for American government and history, and getting rid of our centralized schools being managed by the government.
0: Because I'm on the clock, I'm going to give you two quick things. One, under Ronald Reagan, they had a landmark study, A Nation at Risk. They concluded what has happened to our country's educational system, were it done by an outside entity or force, would be tantamount to an act of war. We pay more per capita per student than any industrialized country with the worst results. You can't make it any worse. For all those people that think they want to believe in the false security of socialism, statism, redistributionism, communism, whatever you want to call it, that is its history. It always fails. As evidenced by Obamacare, a bankrupt system of Social Security and Medicare, broken schools, and everything in between. So you just hit the nail on the head, to be honest. That's the battle we are fighting right now for the heart and soul of the country. All right, listen, everyone needs a personal safety security strategy. Now, there are instances where only one option is going to do. If somebody wants to kill you, kill your family, that would be the lethal option. According to the FBI, latest year they gave out statistics, 2022, that is less than 0.01% of all altercations. Now, this is where the new technology that has now been adopted by over 500 government agencies, police departments, and private security firms come in. 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
8: San Diego will soon have new rules about e-bikes. I'm Cliff Albert in the Kogo News Center. The City Council this afternoon unanimously passing new e-bike regulations aimed at improving public safety for children and families. Those rules impose a minimum age of 12 years old in order to ride Class 1 and 2 e-bikes. The rules also reinforce helmet requirements and require that passengers can only be allowed on the e-bike if it has a permanent second seat. Those violating the regulations can choose to complete an e-bike safety course in lieu of a $25 fine. San Diego's city budget problems may be contagious. The Taxpayers Association in San Diego County warning that the county government may end up with a budget deficit like the city.
9: The Taxpayers Association says while San Diego County currently has a balanced budget, it's in danger of moving toward a structural budget deficit like the one in the city of San Diego. The Union Tribune says the report shows a 28% increase in the number of county employees the last 15 years, while San Diego's not investing in capital improvements and infrastructure repair. The Taxpayers Association says the county's hiring people at a rate above where the local population is growing, with labor accounting for 41% of county spending and a 53% increase in the last decade and a half. I'm Jack Cronin.
8: In Northern California, authorities say an 18-year-old man in custody now after 2 people were killed and a child was wounded in a shooting at a county library in Chico. Police identified the suspect as a local resident, Bradley Scott Sayer, saying he acted alone and did not appear to know the victims. Investigators tell us his motive appears to have been a desire to carry out a Columbine-style attack. Congressman Scott Peters is doing something to make sure that weapons don't get into the hands of kids. He's announcing an effort to make sure that the summer months do not make parents lackadaisical when it comes to making sure that guns are not available in their house.
10: I urge parents, guardians, and caretakers to educate themselves and others and ask one simple question. Is there an unlocked gun where my child plays? Knowing that could save lives.
8: In Washington, the Senate today passed the War Powers Resolution on Iran, marking the first time both chambers of Congress approved such a measure. The Senate approved the House-passed resolution, which seeks to end the conflict without Congress declaring war or authorizing the use of military force. The Senate vote was 50-48, with four Republicans joining the majority of Democrats. And a Disneyland visitor didn't keep arms and legs inside their log ride Sunday.
11: Park officials say a 13-year-old boy climbed out of the log on Tiana's Bayou Adventure mid-ride and fell about 50 feet down the log flume. The child was evaluated at a local hospital for minor injuries and is expected to be okay. The park is trying to determine if the action was intentional or an accident. They are not pursuing legal action against the child or his parents. Tiana's Bayou Adventure currently does not have passenger restraints. Mark Mayfield, Cogo News.
8: Cogo News time, 2:03.
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8: Updated San Diego weather. We're going to see more of those clouds and patchy fog overnight into the morning hours. Then warmer and more humid tomorrow. We even had some light sprinkles around the county today. Highs tomorrow, low to mid-70s at the coast, low 80s in the inland valleys. mid to upper 80s in the foothills tomorrow with some gusty winds out in the mountains and deserts both tomorrow and Thursday. That beach hazard statement still in effect until 10 o'clock Thursday night for high surf and dangerous rip currents. Right now downtown, 71 degrees along the Embarcadero. Next update coming up at 2:30. 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

0: right, that is music that any talk radio lover recognizes instantaneously. That, of course, the intro music to the Rush Limbaugh Show. It's very hard for me personally and for all of us in this business to fully accurately describe the path that this man forged for all of us that give opinions, especially conservative opinions, either on radio or TV, pretty much anywhere. He was the pioneer in every sense of the word. And I remember, I'll never forget the day that Rush announced that he was sick and he had stage 4 advanced lung cancer. I remember tearing up at the time on the phone with Mark Levin. And when you hear that, you kind of know he's in for a really rough ride. And I think one of the greatest moments is seeing him get the Medal of Freedom from President Trump, which was phenomenal and well-deserved. I can't believe it's been 5 years since Rush has not been on the airwaves. And I remember Mary Matlin once said something about Rush. It was during the Clinton years. She said, "I don't know how we ever would have survived without listening to Rush every day." And she was right. And when Rush did pass away, you know, I said at the time, nobody can fill this void. It's impossible. There's the, you know, he is the true original. I know what he would want us to do, which is to keep fighting. I know that was his heart and his passion. In the last year of his life, we learned a lot about Rush. We learned what his bucket list was. And his bucket list was to go through chemo hell. They half kill you to save you or extend your life and just get well enough so he can get back behind the golden EIB microphone and be on the air and be with all the people that he enjoyed being with every day, which I think spoke volumes about him. He's missed to this very day. And, you know, we all have to up our game, but we can never fill the void that he left us. It is, I mean, there are moments, you know, you just would love to hear Rush's take on what's going on, what he thinks of this crazy, radicalized Democratic Party, et cetera. He will forever be missed. And all of us in this industry, and I say this many times, we owe him a debt of gratitude. He forged that path. And I can tell you, watching it up close, it was not always easy for him. It was hard. He had to forge a path with a lot of resistance and a lot of hate and a lot of people that wanted to destroy him every step of the way. The reason I'm talking about Rush and his name has been coming up on this program for the last month. And I'm so glad that people remember and talk about him and remind us about him. But it is the 250th birthday of our great country. And Catherine Limbaugh, who will join us in a second, Rush's widow, and they have now relaunched the very popular, number one, New York Times best-selling Adventure of Rush Revere series. I mean, this thing, like, blew everything off the charts in terms of the books. But before we get to Catherine, let's play a little of Rush.
1: So I said, really, it's interesting that you say that. I said, you know what happened in Philadelphia in 1776 was a miracle. Divine inspiration had to have been there. Any standard you want to measure, the United States of America has been the greatest collection, population of human beings in the history of the world.
2: The founding of this country from the Declaration all the way through the Constitution and the Convention, it's a miracle of American exceptionalism is that we are the first country to enshrine in law via our founding documents that the individual has rights and liberties that cannot be taken away from them, especially by government. But there is and always has been an American dream, and the dream is possible. The dream can become real. We understand the great opportunity we all have as Americans. We wish for all to achieve the American dream. We wish all who want to apply themselves to whatever pursuit of happiness or excellence they desire.
0: Joining us now, Catherine Limbaugh, Rush's widow. First of all, it's an honor to talk to you and have you on the program again. And I can't, Catherine, even wrap my mind around the fact that it's been 5 years already.
3: I know. Hi, Sean. It's great to talk to you again, too. You know, I just heard that intro music and it brought me right back to hearing him every day. And I know many people feel the same way. It's incredible that it has been 5 years. Sometimes it feels like it's many more, and sometimes it feels like just yesterday. And hearing that intro music, it feels like just yesterday.
0: You know, he really tapped into something that is so deep and so profound and so fundamental that as we now battle, this is a political battle I would love Rush's take on, because we've never had a Democratic Party that's radicalized, but it was radical. It was a miracle that this whole notion, this republic, is founded on this principle that rights come from God, not from government, not from men. And American exceptionalism, which he always pushed so hard.
3: Absolutely. Absolutely. I know Rush would think what's going on right now is a bit crazy, to say the least.
0: I think so.
3: Where I am right now. Where I am right now. But, you know, he would also be equally happy to see the revival of the American pride and spirit under Trump. I'm watching some of the World Cup games and just hearing them sing the national anthem proudly and stand up for the anthem and look at the flag with admiration. You know, I think he would be equally happy to see that part coming back under Trump.
0: Well, I look, it's so important. You know, Catherine, one of the things that does concern me is indoctrination of kids in school. You know, the funny thing is, remember when people would call Rush's show and they described themselves as like Rush babies? They'd be driving around with grandma, grandpa, mom, dad, and they listened to Rush, and they then became fans of Rush also. I think this mantle has passed on. And one of the big legacies is the project you both worked on together, which is, you know, the adventures of the Rush Revere series, which went on to be a huge number one New York Times bestseller. And how appropriate to re-release it in this 250th anniversary year.
3: Yes, absolutely. Rush wrote these books because he felt that there was a real void out there. He saw what was happening in schools across the country, and he said, what can I do? What can I do beyond the radio to reach younger people? So he set out on this mission to write one New York Times bestselling book, and ended up writing five. And the reason for it, I believe, is that the books are truly engaging and fun, just like Rush was on the radio. They have humor. They have incredible history. They're accurate. They're patriotic. But also they have that element of fun, which is what Rush brought to the radio as well. He made everyone laugh while explaining the most complex topics going on in the country. But these books were such a passion for him that we thought, what better way to honor Rush, but also honor the country in the 250th celebration of the most miraculous country on earth. So that's what we're doing. And Rush started these books some years ago, but he wrote all five, and he brought them to life in talking a lot about them on the radio. But also he recorded the audio version. So there's audio version as well as the hardcover books.
0: Well, which is, I think, is great. By the way, we're putting a link on Hannity.com. We will, obviously, people can get it at Amazon.com as it's being re-released. Is it going to be in bookstores, Catherine?
3: It should be, yes. It should be in all locations where you normally shop for books, and we'll hopefully be able to give a large donation to the Marine Corps Law Enforcement Foundation, which is an organization we absolutely love. We love our United States military. Rush was a part of the Marine Corps Law Enforcement Foundation. I am now. So he wanted to be sure that we always support our military, and this is one of our ways of doing it. So in honoring Rush and honoring the country, we're also supporting the Marine Corps Law Enforcement Foundation by bringing these books back. But, you know, we heard from so many young people across the country, some of the Rush babies as well as grandparents and parents, who said for the first time they're hearing their young people love reading and they love American history. And I think it's because Rush, as the substitute American history teacher, the main character of the book, he takes young readers right back to that important time in history. So they get to be on the Mayflower. They get to be at the American Revolution. They get to hear why the Star Spangled Banner means so much to all of us. So that was important to Rush, to not only have young people memorize facts and ultimately be bored for an upcoming test like he was in school, but really for them to understand how miraculous our country is, why our founding was so incredible. And he felt if they were there up close, in person, talking to George Washington, talking to Ben Franklin, they would have a much better understanding as to why we're such an incredible country.
0: Catherine, take us back to the State of the Union, and Rush was presented the Medal of Freedom. What that meant to him, what that meant to you.
3: Oh my goodness, I love this story so much, because Rush had just come clean to the entire world that he had lung cancer, and he was so worried about doing that. Ended up doing it. We went to Boston, and he thought that was it. He was now going to concentrate on the surgery that he had upcoming there in Boston. The phone rang that morning as he was sitting there having a cup of coffee in Boston. And of course, it was the President of the United States who said, "Rush, what are you doing?" Rush said, "Well, I'm sitting here getting ready for a surgery." And President Trump said, "Well, can you make it to Washington in a couple of hours?" Rush hadn't brought anything with him besides what he was wearing to the hospital. So he, of course, said he needed to be there. President Trump, being President Trump, is very persuasive. So we pushed back the surgery, and so thrilled that we did. It was an absolute moment in Rush's life that he spoke about always that year. He was so incredibly proud. He was honored. It meant everything that President Trump would recognize him there of all places. He absolutely loved that half the crowd wasn't too thrilled with within the Capitol. But
0: that, by the way, that was Rush. you could sum Rush up that way, with talent on loan from God. And by the way, it's such a humble statement. You know, any talent I have comes from God. And you know, yes, liberals would bubble and fizz like Alka-Seltzer and water. I actually have the audio of that moment, Catherine. If it's okay with you, I'd like to play it.
3: Of course. Yes, please.
4: "And Rush, in recognition of all that you have done for our nation, the millions of people a day that you speak to and that you inspire, and all of the incredible work that you have done for charity, I am proud to announce tonight that you will be receiving our country's highest civilian honor, the Presidential Medal of Freedom."
0: How well deserved. Catherine, if people want to get the relaunch now, and I strongly recommend everyone get it if you have young children. It was the number one best-selling Adventures of Rush Revere series. It's, we'll put a link on Hannity.com. 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
3: Yes, they should be everywhere that normally you shop for books.
0: Normally, unless, of course, they still have antipathy towards Rush after all these years. However, his audience, the people that loved him, including me, will find it. God bless you, Catherine, all that you're doing to keep this great patriot in the forefront of Americans' minds is critical. We really are grateful for you coming on the program, and hopefully we can all catch up soon.
3: Well, thank you so much, Sean. And I know Rush would joke and say you might need to look near the detergent in the book.
0: He did have a wicked sense of humor. There's no doubt about it. All right, Catherine Limbaugh. By the way, it was number one best-selling, now re-released, Adventures of Rush Revere series, Hannity.com, Amazon.com, bookstores everywhere. Quick break, right back. We'll continue.
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0: You know, from America's Revolutionary War to Israel's now fight for their very survival in 1948, Israel has faced from day one, one moment after another. 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You know, 1985, President Reagan delivered these remarks about America's commitment to stand with Israel. And here's what he said.
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3: Police now looking for four suspects after yesterday's drive-by shooting in Claremont. I'm Jack Cronin. In the KOGO News Center, the target of the attack was a teenage boy who was shot in the leg at a bus stop on Genesee Avenue. And police are looking for four juvenile suspects who were in a dark gray Lexus LS 460 after yesterday's 215 drive-by shooting. The San Diego City Council has unanimously approved tighter rules for e-bike riders, banning those under the age of 12 from riding them. And as the number of serious injuries involving children continues to rise, that vote held today was unanimous for the San Diego City Council to require a second reading. There'll be 30 and 60-day notices that go out.
4: Doctors at Rady Children's Hospital say they treated a record 262 traumatic e-bike injuries last year, and cases are on pace to exceed that number this year. The proposal would ban children under 12 from riding certain e-bikes and prohibit passengers on bikes not designated for more than one rider. Supporters say the goal is to reduce severe injuries and improve safety through education rather than punishment. Chris Powell, KOGO News.
3: And the city is also changing permit requirements when it comes to cannabis delivery companies.
5: On Monday, the council unanimously voted to create new permit requirements, increase penalties, and allow legal dispensaries to sue illegal operators. Councilmember Raul Campillo, who spearheaded the new rule, says this is a crucial step in cracking down on illegal delivery services that pay no taxes and follow no rules. The changes include a required permit for delivery businesses and better enforcement for unpermitted operators. It will also raise penalties. I'm Bree Tennis, KOGO News.
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6: East 78 before College is a crash off to the right shoulder. North 5, minor slowing in Solana Beach. South 5, traffic building downtown from the Coronado Bridge to the 15. 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
3: KOGO's updated San Diego weather. Going to get a little hotter as we move toward the middle of the week. Mid-70s at the coast tomorrow. Mid to upper 80s inland. Extreme heat warning out in the deserts will start at 11 o'clock tomorrow morning. That'll go until 8 o'clock Thursday night. Highs out in the deserts to 110. They've also got a 15% chance of thunderstorms and dry lightning out in the deserts as well here over this stretch. Along the coast, beach hazard statement. That'll go until 10 o'clock Thursday night. Waves to 6 feet and strong rip currents. Right now, downtown San Diego at 74. I'm Jack Cronin. Next update at 3 o'clock. 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
1: All right, 25 now till the top of the hour, 800-941-SEAN if you want to be a part of the program. We hold these truths to be self-evident. You know the opening words. When is the last time you may have read the entire founding document known as the Declaration of Independence? Now, maybe you have. Have your kids read it? They go to a public school. What are the odds of that? Have your friends read it? So we have now partnered, proud partnership with Americans for Prosperity. And what they are doing this July 4th is they are asking every American to do exactly that through what they call the Declaration Project. Now, the Declaration of Independence does remind us that every person has inherent dignity, that our rights come from God, not from government. They're inalienable, and that the government exists to secure liberty, not control your life. No cradle to grave. Anyway, these are not old ideas. It is the foundation of our great country, which I believe is the greatest country God gave man. And that's why these principles are worth reading aloud. So with Americans for Prosperity, we are hoping this Independence Day that you will gather your friends, your family, your neighbors, your kids, and read the Declaration together. You can do it at a picnic. You can do it at a beach.

0: conservative right is this, socialist anarchist from ancient Palestine.
1: I this is the gift that keeps on giving. And Democrats, for some reason, have put Texas on their target list of states that they are going to target to beat and win a Senate seat and pick up a Senate seat. There's no way this guy's winning in Texas. No way. I don't see it under any circumstances. I mean, this guy is just nuts. He's absolutely insane. By the way, I think Linda is, I think he may be Linda's favorite candidate. What do you think?
2: Tallarico?
1: Yeah.
2: Why is he my favorite?
1: I don't know. I mean, now that we know Tallarico and we've been vetting him, remember, I wanted Jasmine Crockett to win. I thought Jasmine would be much easier to beat. Jasmine seems like a moderate compared to this guy.
3: My question is, would Linda invite him to be part of Lindatarianism? With
1: his Ethan. Oh, no. Ethan, no. We're not going back to Lindatarianism. We're not going there. No, thank you. Never again.
2: Well, you know, Ethan was the creator of that, by the way.
1: Yeah, good job, Ethan. We spent 3 weeks talking about it. I appreciate it. Let's go to Samantha in Texas. God bless Texas. Samantha, do you think six-gender Tallarico has a shot in your state?
4: I do not want him in my state, but what the Republicans have recently done, coming out and saying that we should ban IVF in Texas, I think they're trying to hand him the election. I think.
1: Whoa, who in Texas is against IVF?
4: We just got a report coming out that they want to ban IVF in Texas.
1: Okay. Linda, do you know about that? I've never heard that.
2: I am looking as we speak, boss.
1: Okay. So, Samantha, I'd not heard that. That would surprise me. I happen to know more people in my life that have wanted children. And but for the incredible science behind IVF, they wouldn't have children otherwise.
4: I wholeheartedly agree. Yes, absolutely.
1: Somehow people bifurcate God from science, but God is science. The creation of the heavens and the earth is all about science. Universes within universes is all about science. And just like the science of a skilled surgeon or doctor, you can have the science to help people that would otherwise not be able to have children have them in a moral way. In my view, I don't see anything wrong with it. What would be wrong with that?
4: I don't think there's anything wrong. I agree. IVF should be allowed. My problem is that if Republicans decide that they're going to, that this is important, then they're going to turn so many people who definitely see everything about Tallarico that makes him the worst option for Texas, all the things you said, his reason that he justifies abortion, all these things that he gives. But what happens? You're saying exactly at the heart of it, people want families. And if IVF is the only way that they can have a family, they will vote for the party that will give them the opportunity to have that family, or they won't vote at all.
2: Well, Samantha, I'm going to jump in, girl, and tell you just to vote for Ken Paxton, because he actually broke with the party on this issue. And he said that Texas GOP's anti-IVF platform, he said he's not about it and he supports the reproductive procedure and he's on board. So just keep it with Paxton and you're good to go.
1: Did they pass any law up to this point, Linda?
2: The attorney general and the Republican U.S. Senate nominee, they broke party. They broke path on this. And it says here that Paxton is saying that strong families are a foundation of it. There is no official law yet. It is just a party platform move. The state party, in a platform of legislative priorities, adopted last weekend at its Houston convention. They called on lawmakers to protect fetal life from destructive practices, which they state IVF is.
1: Okay, so I am going to, at some point today or tomorrow, I'm going to call Senator Ted Cruz. I'm going to call Governor Greg Abbott. They are both dear friends of mine, and I doubt this is happening in Texas. Samantha, we will keep you updated, okay?
4: Thank you so much.
1: Thank you. Long Island, New York. Rob, what's going on? How are you?
5: Hey, Sean. Thanks for taking my call. I wanted to ask if you would spearhead the request of these politicians and other media people to talk about the 300% increase since the full deployment of Obamacare. And

0: addition, I'm doing this for 37 years as a health insurance broker. Next year, a major carrier, I won't mention names, they're asking for 31% increases. And I've written letters to Robert Kennedy, to Tom Suozzi, to Donald Trump, and to Howard Lutnick, trying to get a message that you guys got to come up with a different model.
1: We've had Oz in particular on this program many times talking about all of these issues. And, of course, the waste, fraud, abuse, corruption associated in the healthcare industry. And Oz thinks it's way north of $100 billion-plus that's wasted and stolen, frankly. The one thing I can tell you is, you know, everything that I warned people about regarding Obamacare at the time, remember, the promise was keep your doctor, keep your plan. Average family will save $2,500 a year per family. And I predicted, and I was right, millions of Americans lost their plans, lost their doctors. There's about 40%+ of the country that only has one Obamacare exchange option, take it or leave it. And unfortunately, premiums are up on average over 300%. Your number is accurate. And it's just sad that it's not the best care anyway. So, you know, are there free market alternatives? Yes, there are. The one thing I'd urge people to do is if you can, whatever plan you end up having, if you can afford it, and that's a big question for a lot of people, if you can afford a catastrophic plan with it, with the highest deductible you can sustain, God forbid cancer, heart attack, bad accident, then you would be covered. And you won't have to go into insolvency to take care of medical bills.
0: Well, may I just jump in?
1: Yes, sir.
0: Okay, right now, presently, the catastrophic plan with a major carrier with a $7,000 deductible per person, $15,000 per family, is about $3,500 a month. That's a bronze plan in which the employers are taking 10% of the employee's wage out and sticking them with these humongous deductibles, and you can't take a tax deduction for anything less.
1: Well, it's Rob, I'm not saying this is an easy decision for a lot of people. It's not. It would prevent in all likelihood if something horrible happened, you know, you would have that coverage, you know, after you pay whatever deductible that's involved in your policy. But, do I think everyone can afford it? I know they can. In my 20s, I did not have health insurance.
0: Can I make another?
1: I did not have it.
0: Can I make a point about this? And then I'll leave. If you compare car insurance, where people know if they have an accident, the car is going to get repaired if it's not exceeding 80% of book value of the cost to repair. But for the day-to-day costs, the flat tire, the oil change, people have an insight, a general insight of what these costs are going to be. You need to have for evaluative health care. My knee hurts. I need an MRI. You need to have charges that people know what the costs are going to be ahead of time. I advocate compared to the Medicare schedule, where the doctors and these off-site facilities have to post the prices, and you give people back all that money that they're spending on health care and have the security in some way, shape, or form of a perhaps a national hospitalization, tier 4, tier 5, and all immunochemo radiation plan. So people know that for a small amount of money, the major stuff is covered. And I also advocate to have policies just for surgeons and anesthesiologists, because those guys are the artists. Those guys are going to cut you open. They're going to move your kidneys and your spleen. That's very different than I got a cold.
1: Look, I know it's frustrating. It is horrible to navigate through the system. I don't have any good words for or words of optimism or hope as long as the current system remains in place. I wish, you know, the one thing I'm angry about with John McCain the most is John McCain could have killed off Obamacare, and he was so angry at Donald Trump, he did not. And, you know, that was our moment of truth, and we had it in the bag. And he went on the floor of the Senate and he hated Trump more than he cared about keeping a promise to the people of Arizona at the time. That disappointed me as it relates to John McCain. But maybe there'll be a window of opportunity if we can build our majorities in the House and Senate. That would be the best path forward if we want to change it and put in a free market system And I've been advocating for this forever. And that means healthcare savings accounts. That means that you get to pick your own doctor. That means healthcare cooperatives. We've had Dr. Josh Umber on this program 1,000 times. Got to run. Appreciate the call. I want to give you a statistic. Last year, 1 in 6 Americans lost money to digital fraud. On average, more than $1,400. You see that you have to protect your name, your finances, your reputation. They have these scam emails, websites, texts, phone calls. And unfortunately, with the dominance now of AI in every aspect of our life, it is making it easier for criminals to create these very sophisticated scams. Now, to help protect against fraud, limit the amount of identifying information that you will share online to generate strong, unique passwords, and using a password manager, you know, those are the first steps. But all of you listening to my voice, if you really want to protect yourself, you need LifeLock.com. 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
1: All right, that's going to wrap things up for today. We have a great Hannity tonight, 9 Eastern on the Fox News Channel. Senator John Fetterman on the radicalism in his party. It will be result night for Mamdani and all his endorsed candidates of lunatics. Ken Paxton tonight, Steve Miller tonight, Nancy Grace. There is an update on the Savannah Guthrie missing mother case, Nancy Guthrie. Also, Catherine Limbaugh. 9 Eastern, set your DVR. Hannity on Fox. See you tonight. Back here tomorrow. Thank you for making this show possible.

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15: New e-bike rules in the city of San Diego. I'm Jack Cronin. From the KOGO News Center, children under 12 are close to being banned from riding e-bikes. The San Diego City Council today voted unanimously on the new rules against children under 12 riding them, along with passengers for bikes that don't have more than one seat, as well as updated helmet requirements. Councilmember Raul Campillo.
16: We've heard from hospital associations, even the county of San Diego put out a public health warning noting for people just how dangerous e-bikes can be. It used to be on a traditional bike, it would take a while to get up to 20 miles an hour. But on an e-bike, class 1 or class 2, you can go from 0 to 20 in a matter of a second or two.
15: The rules require a second city council vote on the 30th, then they'll be followed by 30 days of education and a 60-day warning period before the enforcement starts. The ransom notes reportedly received by Today Show host Savannah Guthrie's family in Arizona seem to confirm the death of Nancy Guthrie early on in the investigation in February.
17: These notes are not new, and some of their content was reported, but it is now being made public that the second note intended for the Guthrie family read that Nancy Guthrie had passed away after being taken from her home. Sources tell Fox the wording is believed to have read that Nancy Guthrie was buried with nature. Police have not announced an arrest since 84-year-old Guthrie went missing from her Tucson home on February 1st. There's a $1.2 million reward. Law enforcement has not confirmed whether the original notes are authentic. We are told the messages are treated as if they're real. The sender is believed to have remained anonymous.
15: It's Matt Finn. A 13-year-old boy got out of a ride at Disneyland and survived.
18: Disney resort officials say it happened on Sunday evening. Evening after the boy got out of a log flume vehicle on Tiana's Bayou Adventure before the ride was over. Alleged witnesses discussing the incident on social media say the teen then slid down the last drop of the ride on his own. The ride was quickly stopped by employees and closed for the night. It reopened on Monday. Officials say the boy was evaluated at a local hospital, then released. I'm Daniel Martindale.
15: And Vice President J.D. Vance and his wife Usha Vance are headed to San Diego today. The vice president has just wrapped up the negotiations with Iran and Switzerland. And the second lady, who's pregnant with a couple's fourth child, a baby boy due next month, is headed back home here to San Diego for the weekend.
19: He flew in on Air Force Two after leading U.S. talks in Geneva focused on ending the Iran war. Vance is traveling with his wife, Usha, who is from San Diego, and their dog, Atlas. There is no public schedule yet for his visit here. He is expected to speak Thursday at the Richard Nixon Presidential Library in Yorba Linda. I'm John Fink.
15: Real-time traffic, KOGO News Time is 3:02. crash. South 50 before the 805, second lane from the left, but all lanes are stopping at Adams Avenue. There's a grass fire, East 94, 28th Street on-ramp. Freeway a bit slow there. North 5, the usual up-the-coast traffic, 56 to Loma Santa Fe. South 805 also, nothing out of the ordinary here, on and off slowing near Mesa Boulevard to the 15. Off 15 before Deer Springs, there's a crash off to the right shoulder. 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
15: Coco's updated San Diego weather. We have mid-70s at the coast to mid-upper 80s inland. That is for tomorrow. You're looking at the highs improving as the weekend comes around, but still hot here in the middle of the week. An extreme heat warning in the deserts will start at 11 o'clock tomorrow, run until 8 o'clock Thursday. Highs out in the deserts to 110 with a chance of dry lightning or thunderstorms here in the middle of the week. And a beach hazard statement along the coast till 10 o'clock Thursday night for waves of 6 feet and strong rip currents. Right now, downtown, it's 74. I'm Jack Cronin. 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
10: 3:04. Lou Penrose on News Radio 600 KOGO. We are live in San Diego. Thank you for tuning in. Good to have you along with us. Happy Tuesday. The FIFA thing is still going on, and everybody's excited about it, except most of us. But it is a party, and we're throwing the party. And we knew, as Americans, that soccer wasn't that big of a thing here. Maybe it would grow if we hosted the World Cup. But everyone else seems to like it. And everybody else seems to like being in America. And we got the size of the stadiums to support it. And we're just really good hosts. So I've been supportive of the whole World Cup thing and have tried to enjoy it and can't, but I'll enjoy the other aspects of it, which are the cultural interactions, the funny names of the players, and the weird national anthems. What has been fun for me, besides the story of, you know, we did the story yesterday that many foreigners are going home sneaking ranch dressing in their carry-on because they think that is like the it's the fountain of youth of American culture. Everybody likes ranch dressing. They're getting ranch dressing everywhere. You see, like, these German people in Kansas City having brisket for the first time. You see the, was it the Scottish that drank Boston Dry? Like, they served more beer out of Boston when the Scottish team was playing there than any other team. Those Scots can throw down. You would think they'd be drinking scotch, but they were drinking beer, Boston beer. And the Norwegian rowing team in New York City, and it's just been a hoot. Like, it's been a lot of fun, and I'm having a lot of fun with it and trying to find ways to perpetuate it. Here in San Diego, people are still having watch parties, and that's great. Because we live adjacent, walking distance to Mexico, where football is a major sport. So that would make sense. So it's all good. One of the things that has come out of this, though, that I find fascinating is people are watching all these foreigners, mainly Europeans, but not all. Certainly it's the World Cup. Non-Americans. People are seeing non-Americans at SoFi Stadium, what was called Gillette Stadium, now it's just called the Stadium. What was called Levi Stadium, now it's just called the Stadium because they're not allowed to brand. But they're watching these stadiums in America filled with non-Americans spending $19 for a beer and $14 for a hot dog. And staying in very expensive hotel rooms and are on vacation for the entire World Cup. This thing goes on until July 19th. And somebody posted this and it really went viral and I thought it was great. Here it is. I didn't realize Europeans are actually spending multiple weeks on vacation for the World Cup. How can they afford it? And that is great. Because like we always hear that the Europeans have more holiday than we do. And they always tease us of how overworked we are and how Americans work so hard and we don't know how to live life. But a couple of conundrums, because they come here and like they revere the life we live. They are posting videos of unbelievable sizes of brisket, of unbelievable sizes of steaks, the huge sizes of drinks at the Dunkin' Donuts, right? So they applaud how Americans just live life to the largest, especially in some of these major cities in Texas. Everyone's just having, like this one guy on TikTok that is just, he's in Texas, he's German, and he's going to every fast food restaurant in Texas and, you know, talking about the sizes of everything, just how huge everything is, because his German friends back home just can't believe it. So they're always telling us about how we don't live life, but we do live life, as it turns out, but we don't get the time off that they seem to have. And while there has been some sticker shock by some nations, the Europeans are not balking at the $19 beers and the high prices at the concession stand. And the tickets are expensive, too. So a lot of Americans are wondering, how are these people affording it? And as always, the content is in the comments. Here we go. Comment number one to the post. I didn't realize Europeans are actually spending multiple weeks on vacation here for the World Cup. How do they afford it? Comment one. A lot of Europeans get 4 to 6 weeks of paid vacation every year as a normal job benefit. You add into that cheap flights booked months ahead, splitting Airbnbs with friends, saving specifically for the World Cup, higher average salaries in some of these countries, and spending 2 to 3 weeks in the United States. Isn't that crazy? The thing that shocks Americans isn't the money. It's that the Europeans can casually say, yeah, I'm taking 3 weeks off for the World Cup. And I guess that's true. Right? I mean, we would only get 3 weeks time and we wouldn't go to the World Cup. Even if one day it will be, if the Super Bowl is in a foreign country, we'll take the Sunday off and maybe take the Monday off. Here's another, because they know nobody laid on their deathbed saying, I really wish I had worked and spent less time with family, friends, and doing the things that brought me joy. What's the point of life if you never live? The European standard is work hard, play harder. There's another, and these are all coming from Europeans. Again, I don't know how many weeks India gives off. I don't know how many weeks Japan gives off. There's a big Japanese work ethic I'm always reading about. I don't know how much time you get off in Brazil, but certainly in Western Europe, they don't bat an eye of taking 4 weeks off, getting hotel rooms. I mean, I don't know people, but I've watched people on social media come to the United States, do some sightseeing, fly to the city that the match is in that they wanted to see, do that, go to dinner, have a party, stay at the hotel, then do other sightseeing, then fly to Boston and see another match. I mean, they're not just on the World Cup tour. They're also sightseeing in the United States in expensive cities. There's another one. Paid vacation of minimum 4 weeks is guaranteed by law in the European Union. Many countries have 4, 5, or 6 weeks. 6 weeks paid vacation. How do you possibly manage a team as a manager if at any given day you go to work on Monday and one of your key members is on vacation for the next 6 weeks? I mean, Europe is not known for its efficiency, but Scandinavian countries are, Germany is, and that's about it. 6 weeks vacation. Over 10 million Europeans take vacation or holiday, as they call it, to the United States every year. In 2024, it was around 13 million. Most go on vacation for 3 weeks to a month. They get 4 to 6 weeks paid vacation, and in many countries, the government also gives you vacation money. Vacation money. Like, I had always heard about it when I was in college that, oh, in Europe, they give people vacation. A lot of holiday. I had a friend of mine, a buddy who went on an exchange program to France, obligatorily fell in love with a French girl, and was constantly flying back and forth on his Discover card until his father found out, and he almost had to get pulled out of college. But they ultimately got married. Anyway, he would tell me this about how, you know, oh, the French do it much better. They have so much vacation time. And I just let it, you know, blow by as just another form of Western European bragging, jealousy of the way we are efficient here in the United States. And then I got married. When I got married, I honeymooned in Jamaica. And my wife and I met a couple also on their honeymoon from Italy. And obviously, right, we became fast friends. We're both at the same resort. We're both on our honeymoon. He speaks Italian. I speak Italian. They were very nice. Funny couple, real funny guy. And they were, like, I'm there for a week on my honeymoon. They were there for 2 weeks. And then he was going for a week in Miami and then a week in New York City, rounding out the four-week holiday he was taking for his honeymoon, because he had only earned 4 weeks because he was new to the job, because he was a young man. And I'm like, what do you do? He's the director of a bank. I'm like, you're a bank director, like, in Rome, and you're gone for 4 weeks? And he, like, of course. And that's when I began to learn that it's a real thing. These European companies let their people just scram for four straight weeks. And no emails, no calls, no checking in. La vacance est la vacance, as they say in France. That means the vacation is the vacation. I don't want to hear from, I don't care if the building burns down. Don't call me on vacation. So Americans are getting a lesson in the good life from the FIFA visitors from Europe. 800-600-COGO, 800-600-5646. Excuse me. Getting excited, right? When we get back, I got more comments. They're really fascinating. Not all of them are pro-European. I'll share them with you, and you can chime in with yours. Lou Penrose on News Radio 600 KOGO Live on the iHeartRadio app.
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21: On the 5 northbound in Del Mar, right at Via de la Valle, we got that three-car crash. This is going to be blocking the right lane. You're backed up from before the 56. On the 5 southbound, 805 split to downtown, it's going to take you about 21 minutes. Also, on the 15 south, right at the 8, they're clearing a wreck from the lanes. But now at University, we got a new accident. This is blocking the left lane. And 94 east at the 5, got a crash in the left lane there. 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
10: 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And how much disposable income do they have? They're really enjoying the World Cup here in the United States, and we're just happy to have them. But Jiminy Crickets. These people are traveling all over the country. They're staying in expensive hotels or Airbnb-ing it. They're renting cars. They're paying unbelievable prices at the stadium. And they're going to multiple matches. And they seem to be smiling all the way through it. Here's a comment. Let's see here. Have you noticed that they are blown away by the most basic things we have? Like trucks, hotel rooms, a continental breakfast, Waffle House, air conditioning, houses with yards. Their standard of living, Lou, is way lower than ours. And that's the honest answer. That sounds mean, but only because I can't think of a kinder way of saying it. Yeah, their standard of living is certainly less than ours. I don't know that bigger is better in all things. I think the option for bigger is better should be available. Like, I think you should be able to be as wasteful as you want in America. That's part of being an American. But bigger houses are okay. They live in smaller houses that have these tiny little ridiculous refrigerators and tiny little washing machines. But, you know, look what they're doing. They're traveling to the other side of the world to go to the World Cup for 4 weeks and are paying all these prices and are cheering about it.
29: Most European and Japanese are
4: forced to take a four-week shutdown, normally during the month of August every year. That is when they schedule the vast majority of their
10: vacation. I know. They all go on vacation in August, and part of that is because they're too cheap to buy air conditioning, and it is miserable in at least Southern Europe in August. People die. They would rather die than go to the store and buy air conditioning. Like, this is going to be a bad summer for Europe, and you'll hear reports that in rural France, you know, somebody's grandparents died from the heat. And I'm thinking, you're a first world country. Go to the store and buy your parents an air conditioner. I mean, you're only going to put it on in August. So it's kind of oppressive there in August. Not much fun. Or what they do is they go to lakes. You know, like in my cousins are in Switzerland, and it does get pretty, it's not that hot in August. Switzerland's kind of high altitude, but they'll go and they'll vacation at lakes where the water's cold because the Alps are there. The Germans love getting in the water. These adult men in these tiny bikini bottoms, cooling themselves for the day.
5: I was a geodetic surveyor for the Marine Corps, and we went over to Denmark to survey the beaches for a military exercise and test out the new GPS systems. And when we got there, we found out that the entire country was on vacation at the same time. The only people that were working were service workers to help the people that were on vacation from the factories. It's a European thing.
10: Well, the vacation thing is a European thing. The length of vacation is a culturally European thing. The amount of disposable income is a new thing. I mean, I grew up in the 70s, 80s, and 90s, and I had a lot of Italians around me and a lot of, new Americans that were from Italy that joined my father, and the cousins came over, and everybody eventually applied for citizenship or whatever, or they would come to visit. Or some of them would go to work for my grandfather on a temporary visa and go back. But I never heard anyone say, I wish I was still in Italy. Like, everybody I know that's from Italy doesn't want to be in Italy. They're not here saying, boy, I'm finally an American. Took a long time. Took 6 years to get through the process. I'm finally an American. But you people don't have enough vacation time. I'm packing my bags and going back to Naples. Like, nobody's ever said that. So, but now you talk to young people in Europe, and I do. I talk to my cousins. And they come and visit, and they'll go to Hawaii for a week and then come see me in San Diego for a week and then go see my brother in North Carolina for a week and then shoot up to New York City to tool around up there. And they think that's quite normal. And they can't understand why we can tolerate just 2 weeks or 3 weeks vacation time. So something happened between the turn of the century right at the turn of the century where Europeans decided that they'd rather live in Europe than live in America, because every European that I know that I grew up with kisses the ground and flies the American flag and has no business, no interest going back to Europe. I got a bunch more comments here. Universal health care, universal child care, mandatory vacations, lower cost of living. These are all things that the United States could have too if we simply elected better politicians. Well, look, I don't want to be European. You really don't want universal child care, right? You have to have child care because it's so expensive and everybody's got to work. What you want is one income supporting the household and one parent taking care of their own children. So the solution to the high cost of everything isn't universal everything. It's just fewer people working, making the same amount of money, and everybody taking care of themselves. Lou Penrose on News Radio 600 KOGO, live on the iHeartRadio app.
21: On the 15 North, heading up to Palo Mesa, right before the 76, got a report of a crash trying to clear from the lanes. Then on the 15 South at Deer Springs Road, got a crash trying to clear from the middle lanes there. If you're in Vista, 78 eastbound before Sycamore Avenue, they did move a wreck over to the right shoulder. Now you're 78 eastbound from the 5 to the 15. It's going to take you 33 minutes. And on the 5 southbound, 805 split into downtown is 23 minutes. I'm Jenny Harmon. KOGO's next real-time traffic update at 3:32.
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15: They've been released the Santana High School shooter. It's on hold for now. I'm Jack Cronin. The KOGO News Center. Prosecutors are appealing the release of Charles Andy Williams. Another hearing now set for December of this year.
12: San Diego County prosecutors appealing.
13: The commissioners determined that he was still a risk to the community if released.
12: Deputy District Attorney Nicole Roth detailing a recent parole hearing. Williams was 15 when he was convicted as an adult and sentenced to 50 years to life in prison for fatally shooting two classmates at Santana High School in 2001 and injuring 13 others.
15: That's Kristen Goodwin. Jonathan Rinderneck, the man accused of starting the deadly Palisades fire in L.A. at the beginning of last year, will soon learn his fate. Closing arguments are today, and the trial will then move to the jury.
14: Prosecutors have painted Rinderneck as a bitter loner who felt trampled by the wealthy and set the Lockman fire as revenge. That fire smoldered and turned into the Palisades fire 6 days later. I'm Jason Nathanson.
15: Major gas stations are being sued by California drivers who say the companies are using artificial intelligence to set gas prices.
16: The lawsuit claims companies like BP, Circle K, and 7-Eleven
2: broke state antitrust laws by using an AI tool to coordinate higher prices. The lawsuit also claims the companies violated a new California law aimed at stopping price fixing through algorithms. The suit says the practice led to increases of up to 30 cents per gallon in the affected areas. The lawsuit covers more than 1,700 stations and seeks compensation for the drivers who overpaid for gas. I'm Mark Mayfield.
15: And despite lawsuits and pushback from the neighborhood, a judge is clearing San Diego's church project to move forward in the Del Cerro neighborhood.
4: The San Diego Superior Court ruled the city followed state environmental law and properly reviewed traffic and other impacts. The project calls for a roughly 54,000 square foot church with about 900 seats on a 6-acre site in Del Cerro near Interstate 8 and College Avenue. Some neighbors have fought the plan for years, raising concerns about traffic and the size of the project. That group says it will appeal, a process that could take 12 to 18 months while the project moves through city review. I'm John Fink.
15: And fire crews have put out a fire about an hour here today in the Cortez neighborhood. It is just south of Bankers Hill and near Balboa Park, as there were shots fired and a fire set in an apartment building here today. But that fire is out as police responded along with fire crews. Real-time traffic, Cogo News Time is 3:32.
21: On the 15th South University, trying to clear a crash from the left lane. They're going to run a brake, hold lanes, and get that out of the way. Right now, though, it is still blocking the left lane, and it's pretty heavy coming away from the 52. Also in Del Mar on the 5 North of Via de la Valle, doing a brake right now, clearing that crash to the shoulder. You're going to be hitting the brakes from Carmel Mountain. On the 78 eastbound, right at Sycamore Avenue, got that crash cleared. Your 78 east from the 5 to the 15, still going to take you about 34 minutes. And on the 8 eastbound, Ocean Beach to El Cajon's at 31-minute ride. 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Cogo's next real-time traffic update at 3:43.
15: Cogo's updated San Diego weather, looking at highs moving upward for tomorrow and Thursday. Mid-70s at the water, mid to upper 80s inland for tomorrow. Extreme heat warning in the deserts. That starts at 11 o'clock tomorrow morning, goes till Thursday night, 8 p.m. Highs to 110 out in the deserts, where there could be around a 15% chance of thunderstorms and dry lightning. Right now, downtown San Diego, at 74. I'm Jack Cronin. 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
10: Now in front of 4 o'clock, Lou Penrose on News Radio 600 Cogo. Thank you for tuning in. Good to have you along with us. Speaking about the Europeans, we were talking before the break about how Americans are watching these Europeans spend 4 weeks here in the United States, going from stadium to stadium, staying in hotel rooms, traveling around, spending money. And then they don't seem to blink an eye. So they really are taking full advantage of that European lifestyle when it comes to the vacation. Look at some of these prices, though. This is from what used to be called Levi Stadium. They can't call it Levi Stadium because the Levi Corporation hasn't paid FIFA. So they just have to call it the San Francisco Stadium. Water, $7. A sports drink, $9. Coffee is $6. I can't imagine what these Europeans think when they see $6 for an American cup of coffee. A craft beer, 20 ounces, $24.50. I'll never understand that 20-ounce thing. Get 2 12-ounces. Chips are $6. The all-beef hot dog is $10. The Polish dog is $11. That's for the Polish people. The vegan dog is $8. Nachos are $10. Popcorn is $8. What else we got here? A mixed cocktail. Are you ready? Because whenever there is mixed cocktails at a stadium, I don't usually get mixed cocktails anywhere but a bar. Never a live event. But sometimes the beer doesn't work, or sometimes I don't like my company, or sometimes I'm just in a spot and I'm like, good Lord, I need a double. So they do offer a double. Guess how much a double is? Let's say a vodka soda lime. $34. $34 for a double Jack and Coke. Non-alcoholic beer is $23. What else here? A package of nuts is $7. Wow. And the Europeans have no problems with. Hey, speaking of booze, and speaking of Europe, this story came out. I just had to bring it up because it was Father's Day, and we were talking about fathers on Sunday, and I was, you know, always... because the new everything is going back and forth and back and forth. They used to tell you you should in fact have a half a glass of wine if you have heart condition. Then they said no, that's not true. Then they said yes, it is true. That's why the Europeans live so long. They have wine with every meal. And I was thinking about my dad, and I'm like, well, I don't know if they were talking about my dad when they said you should have a half a glass of wine. My father would come home every day of the week. And at dinner, pour himself an iced tea glass, a tumbler, like a large glass, like a 12-ounce glass of red wine. No stemware. What are you talking about? A tall iced tea glass of red wine. Sit and eat dinner, talk to my mom, talk to us. We talked about our day. He talked about who he had in the chair, drank the whole glass. And depending on what time of year it was, if it was like now, would go outside, and if there's still some sunlight, go tend to the tomatoes or, you know, what my mom would say, putz in the garden, water the plants, whatever he was doing, and come back inside, watch baseball with me and my brother, and go to sleep, get up to go to work tomorrow, and work on his feet all day. And that was the weekday. On the weekends, they blew off steam with the alcohol. Anyway, now they're saying no alcohol.
12: Researchers behind a federally commissioned study say adults who choose to drink should limit themselves to no more than one alcoholic beverage per day.
10: Now it's no more than one. Man, they're taking all the joy out of it.
12: The report published in the Journal of Studies on Alcohol and Drugs found no evidence that alcohol provides a protective benefit against death from any cause.
10: Now, isn't that the opposite of what they've been saying for many years now? Certainly most of my life. And oh, yeah, the longstanding benefits of particularly red wine. There's like something in the wine, something in the grape, something on the grape skin. But people, they had to even refine that comment because a lot of Americans and people that don't come from wine cultures don't.

0: The Lincoln Memorial.
1: Instead of pancakes and hash browns at Denny's this morning, it was metal locks, a cardboard clothes sign, and crews taking large kitchen gear out.
0: See the way they did that? Instead of pancakes, Mr. Finnerty, they were met with locks and chains. They call that news writing.
1: It was metal locks, a cardboard clothes sign, and crews taking large kitchen gear out. It's a new era at the corner of Rosecrans and Jarvis and Point Loma, where after opening in 1966, this Denny's location served its last Grand Slam Sunday afternoon.
0: Wow. The Grand Slam isn't the best thing at Denny's. It's what Denny's is most known for, and people will say that. They'll say, hey, what do you want to do? I'm hungry. I'm not ready to go home. Let's go to Denny's in Point Loma and get a Grand Slam. And then we'll all go, and nobody will actually order the Grand Slam. If you start looking at the menu, it isn't the best thing there. For a little bit more, you get a lot more. And the Grand Slam can be very oily, which, depending on what you were drinking, you don't want to go with a bunch of hash browns and then go lay down, then go to sleep. Or if your plans are to get lucky, the last thing you want your date to do is to be shoveling a bunch of sausages down there and all that oil. That's no good. The Moons over Miami were my big fave. Remember that?
2: I used to get that.
0: The sunny side up eggs with the ham.
2: Yeah, that was pretty good. I also like their French toast.
0: Yeah, the French toast is good. Also a little oily, but yeah. I think that's what it's a diner, right? Effectively. So at least when it comes to breakfast food. So I'm going to be a little oily. Yeah, no more Moons over Miami at 12:30 at night for little Luigi.
3: Oh, man, it's been here as long as I have.
1: Ed Bayer grew up in Point Loma and says this Denny's is a frequent meeting place for the local community.
0: See, that's the third time in this piece that Alex Cheney from News 8 is referencing that this is somehow a community center. Is he going for this is like Arnold's Diner in Happy Days or, you know, the diner in the movie The Diner? I never noticed regulars in there. I just noticed that it was right where it needed to be. But good news, there's a Denny's in Point Loma on West Point Loma Boulevard. So you can go get Moons over Miami and the Grand Slam. And it's like 4 minutes away. So it's not that big of a news story, but I appreciate News 8 making it one. 344, 16 in front of 4, Lou Penrose on News Radio 600 KOGO live on the iHeartRadio app.
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5: On the 5 South to the 52 East transition, we get a stall making its way to the shoulder of that connector. On the 5 Southbound, from the 805 split into downtown, still going to take you about 27 minutes. And in Del Mar on the 5, northbound of Via de la Valle, got that crash cleared over to the right shoulder. Still pretty slow there, though. And on the 15 South, right at the 8, still trying to clear a wreck from the left lane. You're on and off the brakes from the 52. 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KOGO's next real-time traffic update at 3:55.
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16: 350. 10 now in front of 4, Lou Penrose. On News Radio 600 KOGO. Coming up following the news at 4 o'clock, San Diego County is now home to 5 cities where the starter home cost is $1 million or more, according to Zillow. So there are 5 areas of San Diego County where a starter home, and I'll define what a starter home is. I don't even think millennials or Gen Z know what a starter home even means. They're like, we'd like to have a home, Lou. You boomers talk like there's going to be 3 or 4 homes in our lives. Yeah. That's the way we had set it up for ourselves. You guys screwed it up. But $1 million for a starter home. which makes you wonder what your big person house is going to be. Now, you got to have the starter home, should be a starter job, got to have a starter marriage. You have to test things out first, but they shouldn't cost you $1 million, even the marriage. So we'll get to that following the news at 4 o'clock. Right now, doing the requiem to the Point Loma Denny's. Here is Point Loma Ed.
17: It's a staple here in this neighborhood. Generations have come here.
16: Younger. So generations have been going. How can that be? It opened in 1966. So a generation has been going there. People are really, I mean, they're wistful for this Denny's. Here's Point Loma Kate.
18: I mean, I'm 20 years old. I grew up here, so 20 years.
19: She and a friend came here to get lunch today and couldn't.
18: I'm a little bummed. Softball team came here in high school, you know, some good memories, and it's sad to see it closing.
16: Wow. I had no idea the softball team went there. I never saw a softball team in a Denny's. I think she's talking about a Shakey's. She must be confusing Denny's with Shakey's. And I don't know, are there many Shakey's left in San Diego County? I haven't seen one in a while. I was just in Indian Wells, and I was thinking about it as I drove out of town through Palm Springs. Like, Shakey's was my jam. I would go to Shakey's on Wednesday, and the guy that is now afternoons at the big hip-hop station in Los Angeles, and the guy that's afternoons on the other big hip-hop station, the two competing hip-hop stations in Los Angeles, those two stars of radio in L.A. used to be a morning team in Palm Springs. And I did mornings in Palm Springs. And so we would, you know, get off the air, do our production work, do all of the work that it takes to be ready for tomorrow. And I'd be like, fellas, let's head over to Shakey's. I'll buy you fly. Because it was like $4.99 for the all-you-can-eat buffet. And I was, you know, made me look like a Rockefeller. And we would eat the Mojo potatoes, and like that's where you would see the baseball team and the Little League team.
20: Hey, Lou, I love your show. Hey, I remember the Moons Over Miami. Wasn't that a breakfast sandwich at Denny's? Because I used to get that all the time, and I swear it was a breakfast sandwich. And yeah, man, that's a classic Denny's. That's a bummer that closed that down. Anyway, love your show.
16: Hey, appreciate the call. Yeah, Moons Over Miami, that's my sandwich. That's what I would get. Never would go for any of the slams. You're tempted to go for the slam because everybody talks about it. The grand slam, not. If you start looking at what's in there, it sounds good, but it depends on what you like for breakfast. And what you like for breakfast at breakfast is different than what you eat for breakfast when you eat breakfast any other time of the day, right? But I love breakfast food. I could eat breakfast for breakfast, lunch, and dinner. There's old photos on Facebook when my wife, when the boys were like, you know, 2 and 3 years old, and she wasn't home to make dinner, or I was in charge of dinner. So I'm like, all right, you know what we're going to do, guys? Breakfast for dinner. And they would love it. I make them go put on their jams at the dinner table so that we could have breakfast for dinner. And they thought it was so funny. And I would make eggs and make turkey sausage and cut up fruit and get the little orange juice glasses out, little plastic glasses. With the characters on it, and we'd have breakfast for dinner. And they thought that was the funniest thing. But in life, I would eat breakfast for dinner regularly. I had breakfast for lunch all the time. And I would go to Denny's for lunch because they had breakfast, and the breakfast there is good. But when you're setting yourself up, like, breakfast at lunchtime is probably more like 2 eggs, cottage cheese, tomato, coffee, and sourdough toast. Right, it's not really hash browns and sausage. You know, nobody eats sausage at 2 in the afternoon. But at night, after the bars, Moons Over Miami, that's the way to go. I wish I'd saved one of the menus now. Maybe I've got to go see. Maybe they're still demolishing it. There'll be a menu somewhere. I got to grab it, put it up here in the Kogo Studios as an homage to the Point Loma Denny's. Lou Penrose on News Radio 600 KOGO, live on the iHeartRadio app.
21: On the 15 north of Miramar Way, we've got a new accident involving a bus and a couple of cars. They are going to be blocking the right lane and that off-ramp. On the 15 south at Mira Mesa, I've got a report of some debris in the left lane. Now, your 15 southbound still has you on and off the brakes from the 52 down to the 805. Your 805 southbound Sorrento Valley to Chula Vista is going to take you 45 minutes now. And if you're on the 5 southbound from the 805 split into downtown, it's now a 31-minute ride. I'm Jenny Harmon, Pogo's next real-time traffic update at 4:03.
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2: Fire at apartment complex leading to a police shooting. I'm Jack Cronin. The Kogo News Center crews have stopped a fire started by a suspect in an apartment complex on 6th Avenue in the Cortez Hill neighborhood near Bankers Hill and Balboa Park. It started just after 2, was stopped in an hour. It involved a suspect who threatened his mother with a knife. She got out. The man barricaded himself inside one of the units and started the fire, leading to evacuations of the building and a police shooting involving the suspect. The city of San Diego is close to banning children under 12 from riding e-bikes, taking a vote today. The city council approving unanimously new rules against those under 12 riding e-bikes, as well as a second reading coming on the 30th, and then educational and warning periods of 30 and 60 days before enforcement. Councilmember O. Campillo.
3: Lots of young people are riding them recklessly, getting hurt. We've seen a very monumental report out of Rady Children's Hospital showing a skyrocketing number of traumatic injuries, brain injuries, broken bones.
2: The update will come in the next month. There'll be a ban on passengers as well, unless the bike has more than one seat. San Diego is also studying a city-run power system.
4: A new report says it could cost between $2.4 and $7.6 billion to take over the grid from SDG&E. Isaiah Glasso, Program Director for Public Power San Diego, tells reporting partner 10 News the study says customers could save up to $500 a year.
5: Even in the most conservative models, we still save money by switching to public power.
4: City leaders are still reviewing the findings, and SDG&E is raising concerns about the study itself, saying its scope is too small. I'm John Fink.
2: Coming up here on July 1st, a new law goes into effect to limit students' screen time on smartphones and other devices. Up to local school districts now, like San Diego Unified, to put it in place.
6: District leaders are considering an effort to better integrate technology in classrooms and reduce excessive media consumption. It would go into effect August 10th. The board wants to prohibit students from video streaming and gaming on individual devices. They also want to remove computer carts used for charging and able to move around from some kindergarten classrooms. They still want to allow access to devices for students with academic needs. I'm Phil Farrar.
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21: On the 15 North Miramar Way, we've got that crash involving a bus and a couple of cars blocking the right lane. It has stopped coming away from the 52. If you're on the 5 southbound 805 split to downtown, still going to take you about 34 minutes. Your 805 south, Sorrento Valley to Chula Vista is now 47 minutes. And on the 125 north right at Lemon, just past Lemon, we've got a new accident. This is going to be blocking the right lane. 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Kogo's next real-time traffic update at 4:13.
2: Kogo's updated San Diego weather. Moving warmer here the next couple of days. Extreme heat warning in the deserts starts at 11 a.m. That'll go till Thursday night. Highs to 110 in the deserts with a chance for lightning and thunderstorms. But overall, the highs tomorrow in the mid-70s at the water and the mid to upper 80s. Inland right now, downtown San Diego at 74. I'm Jack Cronin. Next update at 4:30. 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
16: Lou Penrose on News Radio 600 KOGO. We are live in San Diego. Thank you for tuning in. Good to have you along with us. Happy Tuesday. San Diego County is home to five cities where the typical starter home cost $1 million or more. $1 million for a starter home. All right, where are they? If you're going to buy your first home, you're going to have to at least have $1 million or a down payment for $1 million and qualify for a mortgage of, $900,000. Rancho Santa Fe, starter home is $2.8 million. That's number one. That's the biggie. Del Mar, $2.1 million. Coronado, 1.6. That stands to reason, but I'm actually kind of surprised. You know, Coronado is on the good side of the five. Solana Beach, 1.3. Encinitas, 1.2. Boy, Encinitas shot up.
0: We should have all bought houses in Encinitas 12 years ago. 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And I remember because we were in meetings with leadership, and he was from California, and they were working on tax code, and the then Speaker of the House, John Boehner, represented rural Ohio. And in rural Ohio, at the time, this would have been 2002, 2003, like rural Ohio, the average starter home was in five figures. Like people could go buy a nice house for $92,000 in the district represented by John Boehner, who was Speaker of the House. So when my boss walks in and says, yeah, where I live, the like average home is $660,000. So it's very easy to get up to $500,000 in equity. So that $250,000 equity cap, tax-free, doesn't help. And they looked at us like we were from Mars. So that's what we should have done. We should have all bought houses in Encinitas, rented them out, and cashed out with the equity, and we could retire on $500,000 in cash and go out drinking. Oh, so that's it. Rancho Santa Fe, Del Mar, Coronado, Solana Beach, Encinitas, all county homes, county cities where the average starter home is over $1 million. And the Zillow defines a typical starter home as a home in the lowest third of the home values in a given region. I guess, but so the third, like if you divide all the homes in Encinitas and then you draw a line between the highest priced third, the middle priced third, and the lowest priced third, the lowest priced third would be the starter homes. And you would think that that would make sense, right? Because that means they're smaller, they are pre-existing non-conforming, they need major repairs, they haven't been updated, they face a wall. Like, that's usually why they're not as valuable. But traditionally speaking, at least here in the county of San Diego, and you know, in near the ocean too, some of the beach cities, like originally, a starter home was a small home. It was maybe a one bedroom, maybe even a two bedroom, but that's it. It was a little cottage. It was a home. It was where you took your wife when you got married, or after you got married, you saved up money and you bought your first home. And we built the entire housing society, the whole housing stock, everything that we have in the county, in the region, really in Southern California, everything we have. When I say what we have, like every design, like all the houses, the way they're designed and where they are. And there are people that work on zoning for all these cities to keep houses where the other kinds of houses are. And where different levels of density would be, they put in other places. And large lots and wealthy people, they don't want to live in the with the dense people. They want to live out where they don't have to listen to anybody. So they have large lots. They go elsewhere, right? And they also need more water to water their grass. So like there's something called urban planning. And you have planning directors that work on this all the time. And they say, okay, let's set up our city so that we put the apartment buildings over here. We put the low-income people way over there because nobody wants to be near them. We put the starter homes here, and then we put the good homes, you know, either facing the ocean on a cliff or a little bit east, so they have a big backyard. And that's the way the entire housing stock was designed. And it was designed that way because the assumption 50 years ago when these lots were designed and these plans were made into the general plan of any of these cities, the assumption was you were going to do what your parents did. And that is, you're going to graduate high school, you're going to go to college, join the army, or learn a trade. You're going to move out of your parents' house, you're going to get a bachelor pad with your buddy, You're going to go work and carouse and pick up girls and go to Denny's. And then eventually you're going to find a cute one and you're going to propose to her. And then you're going to get married. And then you're going to move out of your bachelor pad into your starter home. And now that frees up that apartment for the people that are graduating high school behind you, right? And the people that moved out of the starter home, they were a couple of years older than you. And now they have, you know, three girls. And the girls need their own bedrooms. They got to have more space. They have so many shoes. And so it's time that we start looking for a bigger house. So then you move into the starter home. That person that's selling you the starter home, they're moving into their big boy house. They're moving into their house, home base, the house that they're going to raise their family in, because that's got all the bedrooms and it's got the backyard and it's got everything you need. That becomes home base for Thanksgiving and Christmas and the 4th of July, right? And then you live most of your life there. And then you pay, like, and that's, you know, the 4-bedroom, 5-bedroom house, like the good house. And then you live there until your kids go off to college or join the army or learn a trade and move into their own bachelor pad. And now you're an empty nester and you don't need 5 bedrooms because it's just the two of you. So now you sell the big house, the good house, and capture that equity, do-re-mi money. And you buy yourself a small single-story cottage where you want to be, like, closer to the ocean. You're older now, so the heat doesn't bother you. So maybe in East County, something that's easily manageable, something that's in a senior residential community, so there's no maintenance, something with an HOA, so you don't have to worry about the lawn or the gardener, or something that has a pool, right? Something where other people that are your age, so you go to the social hour or near the golf course. And now you just freed up that 5-bedroom house for the person that bought the starter house, you know, 4-6 years ago. And everybody moves up and out, and everything works. The problem is, about 15 years ago, 20 years ago, people stopped doing that. People became bachelors, but they moved in with their girlfriends until they were 38 and never got married. And then didn't start having children until they were in their 40s, and that messed everything up. And now, because they've built no equity, they don't have their starter home, and now they have no down payment to roll into the good house, the 5-bedroom house, and the empty nesters are looking at all the condos and all the single-story little, you know, cottages, and if they sell their 5-bedroom house, they won't even have enough equity to buy themselves a little, retirement house. So the way everybody chose to live their lives, and I'm a libertarian, you can do whatever you want. I'm not picking on you for, you know, wait until you're 40 to have a family, but you messed it all up. And that's the reason that people are like living out their lives in what the rest of us, you know, tolerated as a starter home. And half of the county gave up, 51% of the county gave up and just rent. And you got empty nesters just vacuuming 3 empty bedrooms every Saturday afternoon, saying, I might as well live here. I'm not gonna take all this equity that I have and give it to somebody to give me a 900 square foot single story condo. Forget that. I can drive and look at the ocean. So when we come back, also Gen Z is now staying at home. And this might not be a terrible thing. I was watching Saturday Night Fever the other night, and I realized that everybody lived with their parents until they got married, I guess, in Brooklyn back in those days. And maybe that was the way to go. 4:15, Lou Penrose on News Radio 600 KOGO, live on the iHeartRadio app.
21: On the 15 North, just past the 56, we've got a new accident block in the left lane of the carpool lane. If you're on the 5 southbound, 805 split to downtown, still going to take you about 31 minutes. We've got some surface street action as well. Police activity has 6th Street shut down right at Cedar. Also in La Mesa, 125 northbound before Grossmont Boulevard, got an accident trying to clear from the right lane. And if you're on the 805 south, Sorrento Valley to Chula Vista, things are still pretty slow. It's going to take you about 48 minutes. 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I'm Jenny Harmon, Kogo's next real-time traffic update at 4:25.
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0: 420. Lou Penrose on News Radio 600 Kogo. San Diego County now is home to five cities where the typical starter home costs $1 million or more. This according to Zillow, and it was published in Axios. A starter home is defined as a home in the lowest third of the home values in any given region. Average cost of a starter home nationwide in the United States? Under $200,000.
8: I've owned two houses, one in Larchmont, New York, and one in Altadena, California. And between property taxes, down payments, upkeep, and not to mention everything else that goes along with running a house, it's a wash. I think owning a home is a ruse in our country. And I'm retired now, and I would never own again. I'd simply rent. If something breaks, I call the landlord. That's it. That's my take. Thanks. Bye.
0: I appreciate that. A lot of people say that it's false. It is certainly not a wash. What are you talking about? We're looking at it. We're looking at it. A starter home, which is a home in the third, it's not a quadrant if it's the third, but the bottom third category of all the homes for sale in Encinitas the average is $1.2 million. That was not the case 5 years ago or 10 years ago. So the person that bought the house in, 2016, and the house was $759,000. And it's now at $1.2 million. That house worked harder than he did. What do you mean upkeep? What's so hard? You have to upkeep the house, but so? Right? 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Keep an eye on things. You're a homeowner. 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Do you realize what that means? 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That's $500,000 in cash in your checking account at the sale of the house without Uncle Sam or Gavin Newsom being able to touch a penny of it. That's a pretty good deal. It is a good deal at $250,000 tax free. So, hang on to your wife until you sell the house with all that equity.
13: Yeah, hey Lou, my parents bought their first starter home for $35,000. It was a 3-bedroom, 2.5-bath, and they borrowed the $5,000 down payment from my grandma and grandpa. Anyways, I guess I'll continue saving for my $1 million fixer-upper. Thanks. Always good listening to you.
0: I appreciate the call. There are fixer-uppers out there. Sweat equity is a thing. You can make a fortune in San Diego real estate with a toolbox and some cleaning supplies and a magic eraser and a radio. I've seen people do it. I've seen people take things that look like hell. I'm like, you paid what for this? And they're like, Lou, never underestimate what carpet and paint and a magic eraser can do. And then I go over to visit him on the job site, and there he is, listening to Sports 760 on a little radio with a bent antenna covered in spackle. Always, the radios are always covered in spackle. And just a scraping popcorn ceilings and turning $500,000 into $900,000 on a weekend with a putty knife. But I appreciate the call. So now Gen Zers are choosing to stay at home. And this is full circle, because back in the day, people did stay with their parents really until they were moving out to get married. You think about the 50s and 60s. I was watching Saturday Night Fever the other night. It was just on, like, I think Pluto. Some of these free sites on my Roku stick are great. Like, they play feature films that are fantastic and they cost nothing. And you have to sit through a commercial, which is no big deal because you got to go refill your vodka soda. And It reminded me that, you know, John Travolta was living with his parents. How old was John Travolta? The character that Travolta was playing, was he, what, 22 in that movie, would you say, Mr. Finnerty?
3: Yeah, he'd been out of school for a couple of years, maybe 21 or 22, yeah.
0: Right. Because they were at clubs, so they were drinking. I don't know what the drinking age was in Saturday Night Fever. But they had to go into the city to go to the discos. And all his buddies were about the same age. And the love interest was about the same age. I mean, everybody was all around. They were what we would today call millennials. And they were all living at home. And there was no, like, shame in it at all. It all seemed very normal and very natural. In fact, there was one scene where the father was laid off and he was concerned about how much everybody was eating as adults. You know, that was his, like, a really important movie for him, and I get it. But somebody, I don't know if it was the director or the cinematographer, somebody had the foresight to say tight shots of Travolta's stare are magic on film. The next time you see that movie or see clips of it, Mr. Finnerty, count how many seconds, like a pause of just John Travolta staring at some other character or staring at a situation, if he's staring down or looking into the mirror. But it would go on, like, it seemed like an eternity, but it wasn't long because those stares communicated all kinds of emotion and tension and thought and foreshadow. Like, it really was well filmed. I don't know who the cinematographer was on that one, but he gets props. Lou Penrose on News Radio 600 KOGO, live on the iHeartRadio app.
21: On the 15 north at Carmel Mountain, they just cleared that crash from the carpool lane over to the right shoulder. You're still going to be on and off the brakes, though, from the 52. If you're on that 805 southbound, man, it is still a crawl. Starting right around Miramar Road, it's going to be tough down to the 15. And overall, 805 southbound, Sorrento Valley, Chula Vista is 51 minutes. And on the 125 northbound, before you get to Grossmont, got an accident. Now they're saying the three right lanes are blocked. It is stopped from the 94. I'm Jenny Harmon. KOGO's next real top date at 4:32.
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2: A police shooting and a fire at an apartment complex. Downtown, I'm Jack Cronin. The KOGO News Center, a suspect threatening his mother with a knife and then setting fire to the apartment that had to be evacuated in the Cortez Hill neighborhood on 6th Avenue today. Fire crews were able to put that fire out. There was a police shooting at the suspect involved. The mother, the victim, is safe and the investigation is underway. Closing arguments were today in the trial of Jonathan Rinderknecht, the man accused of starting the Lockman fire that eventually became the Palisades fire early last year in the Los Angeles area, as the now trial moves to a jury.
4: The question for jurors, did Jonathan Rinderknecht intentionally set that fire? Police say with a lighter they found in his car because he was angry and hated rich people. Prosecutors say the evidence is overwhelming that he did, that they have surveillance video of his car at the scene, him walking to where the fire started, and 13 seconds later, calling 911.
2: That's William LaJeunesse. The second ransom note reportedly received by today's show host Savannah Guthrie's family in Arizona seems to have confirmed the death of Nancy Guthrie early on in the investigation in February.
6: The second note sent to media outlets in February following the disappearance of Nancy Guthrie is believed to have said she was, quote, buried with nature. It followed the first note that said she was safe and demanded a ransom of millions of dollars in cryptocurrency in return for Guthrie, who was the 84-year-old mother of today's show co-anchor Savannah Guthrie. News outlets agreed to a request by law enforcement not to report on the contents of the notes while they investigated. Guthrie was reported missing from her home near Tucson on February 1st. 10 days after her disappearance, the FBI recovered doorbell camera footage of an armed, masked man outside Guthrie's home on the morning she went missing.
2: This time, Jay Powers. Gas stations in California being accused of using artificial intelligence to set prices.
7: The lawsuit claims the companies broke state antitrust laws by using an AI tool from the firm Collaborate. The complaint says the practice has led to increases of up to 30 cents per gallon in affected areas. Michael Kastner, KOGO News.
2: And President Trump will attend the World Cup final July 19th in New Jersey. FIFA announcing the President will be there to give out the World Cup trophy to the winning nation. As negotiations between the U.S. and Iran progress, the Iranian national soccer team is being given an extra day in the United States ahead of their next World Cup match, which is this Friday in Seattle. They'll have been given 24 hours to move from their training site in Tijuana to their previous two matches in L.A. They'll be given an extra day in Seattle. Mexico plays Czechia coming up tomorrow night, and the U.S. plays Turkey on Thursday night. You can hear both those matches on San Diego Sports 760. 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
9: In the Mesa, 125 northbound before I get to Grossmont Boulevard. It's got that accident and the three right lanes are blocked. You are stopped coming out of Lemon Grove. It's also causing a backup on that 94 eastbound as you're approaching the 125. If you're on the 805 southbound Sorrento Valley to Chula Vista, it's going to take you 49 minutes. Your 163 southbound Kearny Mesa to downtown is now 34 minutes. And on the 15 north at Carmel Mountain, looks like they got that crash all cleared over the right. 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I'm Jenny Harmon, KOGO's next real-time traffic update at 4:43.
2: KOGO's updated San Diego weather. We have some very light scattered showers in parts of Orange County and northern San Diego County. But most of the chance of thunderstorms and dry lighting will be out in the deserts, where there will be an extreme heat warning in place starting at 11 o'clock tomorrow morning and then going till 8 p.m. Thursday. Highs to 110 in the deserts. The highs for tomorrow are in the mid-70s at the coast and the mid to upper 80s inland. Right now downtown, it's 74. I'm Jack Cronin. Next update, 5 o'clock. 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
0: 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Not the million-dollar home, the starter home. And that's creating a conundrum for young people, millennials. And there's a report out that now Gen Zers are moving back in with their parents.
10: Hi, Lou. I own two houses in Chula Vista, one in the east, one in the west. Both are going to my two kids. I have insured already.
0: All right, well, don't tell anybody.
11: Lou, I've said it once, and I'll say it again. I can't even buy a parking spot in San Diego for less than $100,000. Dang it. Check you later.
0: Well, turn that $100,000 into $500,000 and then start over.
12: Yes, we gave my son and daughter-in-law $100,000, which was half of an inheritance we got so they could buy a mobile home. That was about 5 years ago. It was $225,000 for the mobile home, and they could probably get it for $600,000 now, $500,000 or $600,000. But the point is, they needed a place for them and now their four children, not in a stuffy apartment. And nowhere to play. Thank you.
0: I appreciate the call. Those manufactured homes, not a bad way to go because of the location of San Diego, right? You can build equity, you know, depending on how it all works. And then you got, you know, lease land and fee land, and you know, it's all kinds of things going on there, but not a terrible way to go. But a lot of Gen Zers now, this would be people under the age of 30 that are graduated college or trade school or got a DD 214, whatever it is. And now they're in life, they're adults, but they're staying with their parents and they are actually not loafers. They have jobs.
16: That's 33% of kids in this age category under mom and dad's roof. We spoke to a bunch of these people.
17: I like to own a house, but I'm in too much student debt to do so. So I got to worry about that first.
18: Just graduated college and I'm going to be living at my parents for a while. I think renting's a little unrealistic as well.
16: 7 in 10 have jobs.
0: So whoa, 7 in 10 have 70% of these people have jobs and they're still living at home. So I think the proper way to characterize this, because Lou Penrose, rule number 4, words matter. They're choosing to live with their parents. They don't have to live with their parents. What did she say? She's got so much student debt. Well, gosh, people are losing me on the student debt thing. I had a lot more empathy. I have less now, especially when I see what people are, the degrees people are graduating with and the amount of debt they're graduating with. I knew how much my student loan payments was going to be upon my date of graduation when I was a freshman. Like, I knew how hard I was going to have to work just to pay back the student loan. It wasn't that bad because I didn't go to a very expensive college. But I knew. And it was worth it. And for a while, I was more on the side of the student debt people because I was like, look, everybody was saying, you know, go to college, got to go to college, college, college, college, college is the way to create wealth. College is the way to get good jobs. College is the way to become wealthy. You're not going to be a success without a college degree. The average college graduate makes so much more money than everybody else. Go to college. And they were shoving us all into college when we were in high school. We didn't even think about it. Nobody even looked to see how much tuition was. They're just like, I want to go to a college. You know, I want that sweatshirt. I want to go to the college that has that team. I want to be a Bruin. I want to be a Lion. I want to be an Eagle. I want to be, you know, whatever you are, banana slug. That's where my friends are going. And nobody ever looked at the price. And now people are graduating with $300,000 in debt from dentistry school at USC for a job that makes, you know, that you're barely clearing $125,000 a year on. I know somebody they have a pharmacy degree. You know how expensive it is to get a pharmacy degree? And they got a job. They're a pharmacist at the CVS. That's a good job. They're broke. Their entire life exists to service the debt. So I'm growing less tolerant of forgiving stupidity when it comes to student debt. Eventually, it'll get to zero, and I'll have no tolerance for it. But that's what we're hearing now. They're deep in student debt, so they're staying with mom and dad.
17: So I got to worry about that first.
18: Just graduated college, and I'm going to be living at my parents for a while. I think renting's a little unrealistic as well.
16: 7 in 10 have jobs, so their choice is not a result of having no income. More college grads than ever are living in their childhood bedrooms. 1 in 3 adults aged 25 to 29 who live with their parents possess a 4-year degree. Now, that's up from the turn of the century when it was only 1 in 4.
0: Yeah, so that's pretty pathetic in my mind. I just can't think of another word but pathetic. And it's not pathetic because of society or American culture or capitalism. That's just pathetic planning.

0: money and then I hold on to it and then give it back to you for first and last. No, you need to figure out how to get a first and last month's rent and survive within 90 days. Now, if you are not paying rent or board, and my wife is doing your laundry because she's your mother, you ought to be able to pile up a significant amount of cash in 90 days. That's a goodly amount of time to have cash. You don't need to go out. You can drink out of my liquor cabinet, but you're in emergency mode. So I don't know what you're out there celebrating at happy hour. You're focused, laser-like focused, but you get 90 days. But you don't live in my house like a child as an adult because rent's too high. Make it happen, Captain. Right? You rent a two-bedroom apartment, you stay in the good bedroom, and then you rent the other room to two guys. And now they cover your rent. And you take your rent money and you pay yourself. Like, that's what winners do. But I just don't support adult men. Adult women, a different story. I don't have daughters, so I don't know. But I think it's probably the best thing for daughters to stay with their parents until they have enough money to have their own apartment, not move in with the boyfriend, not move in with the boyfriend, not move in with the boyfriend. And if they don't have the excuse, well, we've been dating for so many years now and it's so expensive and we could split expenses and we're probably going to get married anyway. Ugh. That goes nowhere. That is a one-way ticket to heartbreak. But women do it because the pressure of the finances always gives them the cover to act foolishly as a young woman. So they can't pull that off if they're staying with their mom and dad in their mom and dad's house, which is the safest place for them to stay. So that would probably be the advice I'd have for my daughter. Now, I know you're going to say, Lou, that's so sexist. Yes, I am actively discriminating based on the sex of my children. I have different words for sons than I have for daughters. I have different advice for your sons than I have for your daughters. I have different advice for life for young men than I do young women. So it's absolutely sexist. Just because it's sexist doesn't mean it's stupid. It's actually smart. 444. 16 now in front of 5, Lou Penrose. 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
2: We still have trouble in Mesa on the 125 northbound before Grossmont Boulevard. Three right lanes are going to be blocked with this accident. And it is going to be stacked up almost to Hamishaw Boulevard. And if you're on that 94 eastbound, you are seeing a crawl as you make your way over to the 125. If you're on the 805 southbound, Sorrento Valley to Chula Vista, still going to take you 43 minutes. And on the 805 south at the 8 east connector, got some debris reported in the right lane. Your 8 eastbound Ocean Beach to El Cajon is going to take you 31 minutes. 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
3: Heading into Carlsbad, 78 westbound at College. Heads up, some debris in the left lane. If you're on the 78 eastbound 5 to the 15, it's going to take you 27 minutes. And still working on that wreck, 125 north at Grossmont. Three right lanes are blocked. It is a crawl as you're approaching there. And your 805 south Sorrento Valley to Chula Vista is 40 minutes. I'm Jenny Harmon, KOGO's next real-time traffic update at 503.
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